0: faith, do the word, be excited about the country, be excited about being free, and don't be ashamed, and don't be pushed around. Hallelujah. Tell somebody about the Lord. Make sure your house is in order.
1: Yes.
0: We're fighting a battle. All the music I picked tonight are about these things, if you listen to it. And sometimes
1: fighting
0: it's just...
1: a good fight of faith.
0: Finding a good fight of faith.
1: Yeah.
0: All right. Get you excited. Mm-hmm. I hope.
1: That's inspired.
0: If not, we're going to have a good time anyway. All right. This next song is called Jesus and My Coffee. That's what you do when you wake up. You have your little coffee. Well, I do. I usually have prayer, coffee, read the word, spend time in the word. And so, see, if you say you spend time with Jesus, well, that's spending time in his word. That's how you do that.
1: Yeah.
0: A lot of people don't understand that. If you want to spend time with the Lord, you look into his word. That's how we get to know him.
1: That's right.
0: Praise God. Well, all right, listen to this song. Remember everything I said. A lot of fire, a lot of fire. Let's go.

Now, I'd like to have that coffee black. No sugar, no cream. That's the way to drink coffee. That's just my opinion. Johnny Thomason here. Lori, Music with a Message.

0: The Cost of Freedom by the White Simpson. Did you like that one?
1: Yes, sir.
0: I like that one. The lyrics, all about Jesus. That was just the gospel right there. Mm-hmm. All right, let's listen to this song from Jimmy Fortune. God Bless America Again.

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0: right, that song was called The Blood by Rebel Redeem 316. Up next, one of Lori's favorite groups, Seventh Day Slumber. Singing about being a champion.
1: I have been listening to this song on repeat. I love it.
0: Really?
1: Mm-hmm.
0: Tell us about the song then.
1: Well, it's a good song.
0: I know. It's yeah. We done it at church. We've done it at church. We do it at church, I guess. But yeah. Seventh Day Slumber puts a little bit different edge on it. I like that.
1: Yeah.
0: That's good. All right, you ready to do it?
1: I'm ready.
0: Let's crank it up.
1: Walked to it this morning.
0: Well, good for you. Hey, we did 2 miles, didn't we?
1: We did.
0: Right on.
1: Spotted the deers.
0: Spot the deers.
1: We were worshiping all along.
0: Glorious morning.
1: Yeah.
0: And my coffee was black.

Hi, this is Billy Nickel with Amarillo's First Family Church next to Jorge's Restaurant. Do names like Richard Johnson, William Wheeler, Levi Morton, and Charles Fairbanks speak to you of greatness? They were great in their day, all prestigious vice presidents of the United States, yet hardly recognized by most in America now. The Bible teaches that true greatness is not because of talent, beauty, money, or power, but humility, faithfulness, and servitude. Make yourself unforgettable to God by living the life that really matters.

Washington, Thomas Jefferson, Samuel Adams, First Chief Justice John Jay. Names synonymous with the spirit of our country, founding fathers of the USA. Over 200 years ago, they shook off the chains of tyranny from Great Britain by divine call. Citing 27 biblical violations, they wrote the Declaration of Independence with liberty and justice for all. But something happened since Jefferson called the Bible the cornerstone for American liberty, then put it in our schools as a light. Or since "Give me liberty or give me death," Patrick Henry said, our country was founded on the gospel of Jesus Christ. We eliminated God from the equation of American life, thus eliminating the reason this nation first began. From beyond the grave, I hear the voices of our founding fathers plead, you need God in America again.

the 55 men who formed the Constitution, 52 were active members of their church. Founding fathers like Noah Webster, who wrote the first dictionary, could literally quote the Bible chapter and verse. James Madison said, "We've staked our future and our ability to follow the Ten Commandments with all our heart." These men believed you couldn't even call yourself an American if you subvert the Word of God. In his farewell address, Washington said, "You can't have national morality apart from religious principle," and it's true. Because right now we have nearly 150,000 kids carrying guns to these war zones we call public schools. In the 40s and 50s, student problems were chewing gum and talking. In the 90s, rape and murder are the trend. The only way this nation can even hope to last this decade is

Abe Lincoln said the philosophy of the schoolroom in one generation will be the philosophy of government in the next. So when you eliminate the word of God from the classroom and politics, you eliminate the nation that word protects. America is now number one in teen pregnancy and violent crime, number one in illiteracy, drug use, and divorce. Every day a new holocaust of 5,000 unborn die, while pornography floods our streets like open sewers. America's dead and dying hand is on the threshold of the church, while the spirit of Sodom and Gomorrah vexes us all.

0: Music with a message. Johnny and Lori Thomas here. The name of that song was called Born Again. Hey, if you're not born again, you can get born again right now. Say something like this. Lord Jesus, I come to you. I'm a sinner. I acknowledge it. Forgive me of my sins. Come into my life. You be the Lord of my life. Something like that. I pray all this in your name.
1: From your heart.
0: From your heart.
1: Mm-hmm.
0: Exactly. Get born again. That's it.
1: Yep.
0: Be born again.
1: Yep.
0: And then you'll be washed in the blood.
1: Yes.
0: Your sins will be forgiven. You'll become a new creation, a new creature in Christ. Old man passed away. Praise God.
1: And then you don't stop. Then you find a good Bible-believing church, and you get in, and you become a disciple.
0: A disciple, mm-hmm. a disciplined one. Mm-hmm. Hallelujah.
1: Yeah.
0: There you go. And then you fight the good fight. Mm-hmm. Welcome to the Fight Club. That's what it's about. All right, let's continue on with music with the message here. More good songs to inspire you. Be all you can be in Jesus.

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1: I know it can get hard out there when it just feels like the enemies are pressing all around you. But the Lord is faithful.

0: Music with a Message. We're going to continue on. We have a few more songs left and a few more minutes left. So keep it tuned in here. Let's keep it going.
1: There's a time you fall to your knees. There's a time you stand up swinging. But through it all, you follow Jesus.

0: Hey. Hey, man, I'll tell you what, that was fun. That was good. I'm looking at the time, and I don't have time to play another full song because I don't want to have to cut it off. We have to tell everybody bye, invite you to church, and all that good stuff.
1: That's right.
0: So you start doing that, and I'll pull up the out song.
1: Our outro music.
0: Yeah, because that was some good music we played tonight.
1: Well, the 2 hours certainly goes fast.
0: Especially when you're having fun.
1: And we just
0: being patriotic, love of Jesus.
1: That has inspired you, has stirred some patriotism in you.
0: Yeah, cause you to be bolder in your faith.
1: Yeah.
0: Bolder to stand on the word of God.
1: Yeah.
0: Hallelujah. Glory to God.
1: Yes.
0: Man.
1: Well, as we said, we do encourage you to be found in church this weekend. We want you at Accelerate Church, 4400 South Crockett here in Amarillo. 10 o'clock a.m. is our Sunday morning service. And if you can't make Sunday, maybe Wednesday. Come check us out on a Wednesday night, 7 o'clock p.m. It's just as inspiring. So if you can't be in person, you can catch those services right here on the Kingdom Keys Network.
0: Right on. Hey, you and I will be back together next Thursday night, 6 o'clock p.m., 6 to 8. Mark it on your calendar. Set a timer in your phone because we're going to do it again.
1: Johnny says, I'm picking up where I left off, y'all.
0: I am. We're going to pick up where we left off. I didn't get to all the playlists, but I'm going to add to it. Okay. We're going to intensify it. We're going to put more songs about Jesus, the blood, the power, the faith, the flag, America.
1: Yeah.
0: Hallelujah. All right, Lori, let's roll.
1: All right.
0: Thank you, everybody.
1: Let's go throw another log on the fire.
0: Let's do it.

0: Today is Thursday, June 4th. Let's take a look at the weather for the Amarillo area. Overnight low tonight, low to mid 60s. Tomorrow's high temperature, low 90s. South wind 10 to 15 miles per hour. Tomorrow night, overnight low in the low to mid 60s. Chance of rain 20%. Saturday, slight chance of showers in the morning, and then a better chance in the afternoon, chance of rain 50%.
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3: In Genesis chapter 6 and verse 4, they are called men of renown. The people of Jerusalem and the world will have witnessed for 3.5 years the message of the prophets. You see, God just refuses to give up on people. He keeps giving a word. He keeps showing signs and wonders. He's warning them. The 144,000 have been witnessing, and now the two witnesses, and they're trying to get this world to turn to God. And by and large, the majority will not, though there will be, I believe, millions saved during the tribulation period. But these men have been witnessing for 3.5 years. And they have been sharing the word of God. And then when they are raptured, suddenly 1/10 of the city of Jerusalem is destroyed in the earthquake, and 7,000 celebrities are killed just like that. And the Bible says in verse 13, I'm reading from the King James, and the remnant were affrighted and gave glory to the God of heaven. The Message, which is a paraphrase, says the rest frightened to the core of their being, frightened into giving honor to God of heaven. And the Good News translation says the rest of the people were terrified and praised the greatness of the God of heaven. John gives a great insight that I'm going to tell you the average Bible reader does not even get. The average Bible reader will read that verse and he or she will think, well, thank God. They turn to the Lord after the earthquake, and the answer is wrong. They do not turn to God. They simply are giving glory and praise to God out of terrible fear. As the Bible tells us, nowhere does your Bible say they turn to God in repentance of heart. You don't get salvation unless you repent. You see, with true repentance, God always withholds judgment. But there is no postponement of judgment here because they do not repent. Christians, and I'm talking about me as well as you. I'm talking about all of us, so don't get offended. But Christians can be some of the most gullible people in all the world. I mean, if we had years ago, and I don't say this critically, because I could have been guilty of it as well. But I remember years ago, back when we were pastoring in Canyon, we attended the general council, and

0: heard word that one of our pastors, of course, pastors come to whatever city they're having general counsel from all over the nation and even all over the world. But there was one of our AG pastors who was held at knife point by a robber. He was there at his hotel and he was checking in, and the man held him at knife point. What the robber didn't know was that the pastor was carrying a gun. And he pulled the gun on the robber, and suddenly the odds changed, and the robber didn't want to rob him anymore, but the pastor thought that would be a good time to lead him to the Lord. And so he started giving him the plan of salvation, and the man pretended to get saved. And when the pastor relaxed his position and he began to put the gun back in, the man attacked him, got the pistol whipped him, and robbed him and took off. I believe in giving the plan of salvation, but you're going to lay on your belly while I give it, holding a gun to you. You see, Pharaoh acknowledged he sinned, but he never repented. King Saul told David, "I'm so sorry. I've done wrong," but he never repented. He said, "I'll never try to kill you again," and that was a lie. Matthew 27:3 says that Judas repented after betraying Jesus, but it did not change his heart. The Bible says even demons tremble and they admit that Jesus is the Son of God, but they are eternally lost without even the hope of salvation. I want you to hear me. God's never called me to be his high sheriff and to say, "Well, you're going to heaven, but you're going to hell." That's not my place. But he's not called me to be gullible either. And you and I have this mindset that if somebody prays at the Lions Club or the Rotary, or if they attend church here or there, or if they crow hop around the pews a little bit, or if they can say a prayer, or if they talk about God every now and then, they just must be a born again believer. And I pray that that is true, and it is true a number of times, but it's not always true. And that is where you and I need spiritual discernment. You see, if they would have repented in Revelation 11, there would be no need for the 14th verse. Verse 14 says, "The second woe, calamity, has passed. Now the third woe is speedily to come." Now, what I'm about to briefly address from verse 14 was expounded back in Revelation chapter number 8. What is the meaning of that phrase? "The second woe or calamity has passed. Now the third woe is speedily to come." Let me give you the Reader's Digest definition. It simply means, when that word woe is used, it means it's been bad, but it's about to get worse. Back in Matthew 24, when Jesus was asked by his disciples, "Lord, can you tell us what is going to be the signs of the end of the age?" Jesus talks about famines and pestilence. He talks about a number of things, deception and wars and rumors of wars and kingdom rising against kingdom. And he talks about the Antichrist setting himself up in the temple of the Jews that is yet to be built. But then he says, and I'll just read the first few words of Matthew 24:19. He said, "And woe unto them that are with child, and them that give suck in those days." When the Antichrist declares himself to be God, breaks the covenant with Israel after 3.5 years, and demands to be worshiped, that's when all hell is going to break loose with the Jews. And Jesus said, "Woe! Woe to you. It's been bad on the earth, but it's about to be terrible." And that is the meaning of that. And back in Revelation 8, verse 13, and I'll not read this either, but you can see in your outline and on the screen, the angel that flies over says, "Woe, woe, woe." Now, is he just being repetitive? No, he's saying, That first woe means it's going to be worse than what it's been. That second woe means it's going to be worse than what it's been, and it's going to be worse than the first woe. And that third woe is going to be worse than all of them, because that is the way the tribulation period goes. Verse 14 marks the end of what's called a parenthetical part of the vision. It started in Revelation 10 verse 1, and it completes in Revelation 11, 14. And here's what I want to give focus to in the next few minutes of time. Only have a few minutes, but I want to give focus to this. It's verse number 15. We read it a moment ago. I want you to listen. The Bible said, the seventh angel then blew his trumpet, and there were mighty voices in heaven shouting, the dominion, kingdom, sovereignty, rule of the world has now, everybody say has now come into the possession and become the kingdom of our Lord and of his Christ the Messiah, and he shall reign forever and ever for the eternities of the eternities. Now, if you know anything about Scripture, then you know that before all of this is said and done, Jesus is going to, every kingdom of this world is going to be subjected to the Lord Jesus Christ. And he is then going to turn all of the kingdoms of this world over to Father God as it was before the fall. He's going to say, here it is. I paid the price of redemption. Father, here it is. But as you read this, now, remember, we're maybe halfway through the tribulation period. We know for sure we will be by Revelation 13 when the mark of the beast is given. But we are very close to halfway, if not at halfway. And we are hearing heaven say, now has come into the possession and become the kingdom of our Lord and of his Christ. In other words, the kingdoms of this world are now all brought under the power of God. Yet Revelation 12, just the next chapter, you see an enormous red dragon with seven heads and 10 horns, a manifestation of hell in the form of governments and powers. And you see a war in heaven between Michael, the archangel, and his army, and the devil and his army. What's the deal? I said it before, but I want to bring it out in a positive aspect here. If you go to Revelation 13, where it tells of the Antichrist there administering the mark of a beast on earth, and you go all the way to Revelation 19, it's in Revelation 19 when Jesus mounts that white steed, and 10,000 times 10,000 of the saints of God come with him, and he comes to fight at the battle of Armageddon for the people of Israel. And yet, here in chapter 11, a declaration is made, the kingdoms of the world are now subjected to Jesus Christ. How can it be when the mark of the beast has not even been given? I want you to get this, and there's people in this house that need to hear this. A commentator, Cease, he says, and I quote, the tense of the expression is that peculiar to prophetic language, which fixes upon a result, yet future are only beginning to be as if already accomplished. As if already accomplished. I want to put it in language that you and I can better understand. Verse 15 is one example where we see God doing what is said in Romans chapter 4 and verse number 17. I want to read this. This is the King James. As it is written, God is dealing with Abraham. As it is written, I have made thee a father of many nations before him whom he believed. even God who quickeneth the dead. And I want everybody to read this aloud. And calleth those things which be not as though they were. Read it again. And calleth those things which be not as though they were. Now I want to ask you to give some thought. Who said that in heaven? We don't find by scripture that it was God the Father, God the Son, or God the Holy Spirit who declared, now the kingdoms of this world are all given. They're all brought under the power of Jesus Christ. Who said it? Well, it must be the saints of God in heaven, represented by the 24 elders around the throne. It must be the angels.
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1: Look, if you would, in Luke chapter 21. Luke 21. We've got to make the word our standard. And we've got to keep the word as our standard. And we've got to set our expectations according to the word. If anything, this past week, I did get tickled thinking about a few things. What if Jesus came, I don't know, today? All these people, I thought he was coming last week. They turn, you know, all droopy on us and hang their heads. You don't have any scripture for hanging your head. Remember what I said to you Wednesday night. Jesus said three times, last chapter in the Bible, behold, I come quickly. Let me urge you with everything within me again today. Do not break your agreement with Jesus. Speak what he said. Speak what he said. He said, I'm coming quickly. Don't change it. Besides that, a day with the Lord is as a thousand years as a day. We entered the last days at the Feast of Pentecost 2,000 years ago. To the Lord, that's only been 2 days. That ain't long. He said, well, he said he's coming quick. So you think you control God's clock, do you? You better back off that clock and thinking you're the controller of God's timing. He has the timing in his hands. Your job is to go. He knows. He's looking for people to repent. And he knows when the last one will repent. And I tell you, I'm excited because I've seen this week people repent. In my conversations, I've seen people repent. They prayed with me. I want to repent. Turn from my sin. Praise God. He's still saving people. So don't get down and out. Stay excited. Sometimes you kind of have to slap yourself. I have this thing. When I drive, if I get sleepy, which rarely happens, I'll literally be driving. I'm like, if you're with me, I mean, my wife will be like, are you okay over there? I'm awake now. The dumbest thing I ever did is one time when I was a teenager, leave Wheeler. That's where I'm from. You know, I drove over there on the weekend. It's like, I got to be back at church Sunday morning. I left at 3 a.m. Started driving. Woo! I had to roll the window down, stick my head out, catch a bug or two on the forehead to stay awake. I was so sleepy. You ever been that sleepy? Yeah, you got to do what you got to do. If you're in church like that this morning, just slap, get ready because the Lord's still alive and on the throne. His word's still alive and it's coming forth today. I hope you came hungry. Just say it out loud. I'm hungry. Why do you need to say that? Jesus said, those that hunger and thirst will be filled. You better have a thirst and a hunger for him. Luke 21, did you find it? Yeah. Our expectations are set on you, Lord. They're set on your word. And in his word, he said, Luke 21:28, after describing the tribulation period, when these things began to happen, look up, lift up your heads. Nothing in there at all about Eeyore from Winnie the Pooh and, oh man, I really wanted him to come. I don't know what I'm going to do now. He's still coming. What are you doing? Lift up your head. Look up, because your redemption draws nigh. Remember, keep your head up. That's a sign you recognize you don't control the times. A droopy head means you think you're in control of it. Wow. These times are appointed by God. Remember this. Verse 29, then he spoke a parable. This was not just this huge change of subject. Jesus is still talking about the end. And lifting up your head, he said, look at the fig tree. Well, Hosea chapter 9, point blank says that Israel is the fig tree. Jeremiah, also the prophet, referred to Israel as a fig tree. So when Jesus says, look at the fig tree, he didn't mean go outside, find a fig tree and look at that fig tree. He meant look at Israel. And look around. When they're already budding, you see and know for yourselves that summer is now near. Folks, the end is near. We're closer now than we were last week. And Israel, since Hosea and Jeremiah call it Israel the figurative fig tree, the fact that the Jewish people are back in their land should show you, you need to keep your head up. Have you noticed Israel's in the news daily? You say, I don't watch the news. Well, let me give you this update. Just this week, Benjamin Netanyahu spoke at the UN General Assembly, and he could not just make a straight path from Israel to here because he would be arrested if he went over certain airspace, supposedly. I don't know how they're going to get him, but I read about that. He had to make a special track to America to avoid being arrested by some of these countries. The leader of an independent country out here. Dozens of world leaders walked out before he started speaking, showing total disrespect to him and to Israel. Well, I like what he said. He stood right there and said to the UN General Assembly and on the worldwide television, said, we won't let the world shove a terror state down our throats. He was referring to what 150 nations have gathered together all across the world and said, a two-state solution is the only way to peace and security for the future. Amazing that they're quoting 1 Thessalonians chapter 5 and verse 3. When they say peace and safety, that word safety in the Greek means security. They are literally saying what the Bible says. It says when they say that, then sudden destruction comes. I wonder what's coming. Sudden destruction. If you read your Bible, I've told you the reference, 1 Thessalonians 5:3, you can know this just like I know it. You mean it really literally means that? Yes. But I like it because he stood right there and he said what he said, Benjamin Netanyahu did, against major, major pressure. You kidding me? Dozens of countries, leaders get up and leave? That's total disrespect to him. Several headlines across America and the world, the AP for one and some others, said this: facing global isolation, Israel and Netanyahu were defiant about the Palestinian state. Wow, global isolation. That sounds like the Bible to me. Jesus said, verse 31, so you also, when you see these things happening, question, have I sufficiently showed you these things are happening?
2: Yes.
1: Yeah. Know that the kingdom of God is near. Assuredly, I say to you, this generation, the one that sees the fig tree come back and bloom, will by no means pass away till all things take place. Heaven and earth will pass away, but my words will by no means pass away. But take heed to yourselves. Isn't that interesting? Lest your hearts be weighed down with carousing, drunkenness, and the cares of this life, and that day come on you unexpectedly. Do not drop your expectation. You keep your expectation up, set it on the word of God. It will come, Jesus said, as a snare or a trap on all those who dwell on the face of the whole earth. Watch, therefore. Did you see that? Everybody out loud say, watch. We should watch. That's another way of saying, lift up your eyes, get your head up, watch. If you missed Wednesday night, I did a little test in my office. I was studying Wednesday afternoon, and my son was in there doing homework. And as he's doing homework, I said, watch. And he looked up from his pace, and I was like, I love you. He wouldn't have seen that if he didn't look up. So I thought, well, I'll give it a second. I said, watch, doing the peace sign. He's like, what? What's going on? You told me to work, right? I get to back to work and study, and all of a sudden he's all, watch. I look up, and he got me back, you know. you can't watch looking down. That's the point. How are you going to watch looking down? If your job is to watch, what are you doing looking down? Watch, therefore, and pray always. Look at this connection. You better be working on your prayer life. If you're really going to have your head lifted up looking, you're going to have a daily prayer life with the Lord. Yes. Daily. Everybody say daily.
2: Daily.
1: Now, once you get married, you realize you're going to have daily relationship with that person. You're going to have a communication with that person at some point, at some level. Again, when I was in Nigeria, it wasn't the same as when I'm in Amarillo, the way I talk to my wife. You follow that? But I didn't just go all week and didn't say a word to my wife. Because I'm in relationship with her, right? She's expecting to hear from me at some point. Well, your Heavenly Father's expecting to hear from you today. And tomorrow. And the next day. So why would you ghost him? Why would you just ignore him? He's calling you. And sometimes you get it mixed up in your mind when he's calling you. You see, you'll wake up in the middle of the night, and instead of checking if he wants to talk to you, you think, what time is it? Oh, I gotta get back to sleep. I'm tired. Or you get up, mosey your way down to the refrigerator to see what's there to eat. The Lord didn't wake you up to feed your belly more. At least fast there at nighttime. This message was solely from Pastor Jeremy. Watch, therefore, and pray always. There's a connection to always praying and always watching. If you're not praying, you're not watching. Let me say it this way. If you're not praying, you're not going to be encouraged enough to lift your head up or healthy enough spiritually to keep your head up in these dark days. You're going to get weighed down, just like Jesus was talking about two verses before this. Watch and pray that you may be counted worthy to escape all these things that will come to pass and to stand before the Son of Man. You might take note on this if you don't know. I mentioned this recently, but this is one of only two places that Jesus referred to the rapture of the church in Scripture. He may have talked about it. It wasn't recorded in the Gospels except in John chapter 14 and in Luke 21. And at the time when he spoke both of these things, the disciples didn't even know what he's talking about, because you have to realize, put yourself in their sandals for a minute and their turbans for just a minute and recognize that you would not have known anything about the church when he was talking about this. So why would you have understood anything about the rapture of the church? But you see, this idea, and that people have done this for years, I'm telling you, for years. Well, if you believe in the rapture of the church before the tribulation, you're just wanting to escape. You're an escapist. Well, wait a minute. Who said this? Who said in Luke 21, 36? I mean, you go look it up in your Bible and you tell me who said this right here. He's the one that brought the word up escape. And as I pointed out, the things that are about to transpire on planet Earth, you don't want to be here to see. You weren't made to carry those type of things and face those things anyway. You weren't appointed to wrath. And when God gets angry, I mean, my Jesus doesn't get angry. You're serving a fake Jesus.
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3: Today is Thursday, June 4th. Let's take a look at the weather for the Amarillo area. Overnight low tonight, low to mid 60s. Tomorrow's high temperature, low 90s. South wind 10 to 15 miles per hour. Tomorrow night, overnight low in the low to mid 60s. Chance of rain 20%. Saturday, slight chance of showers in the morning, and then a better chance in the afternoon, chance of rain 50%.
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3: We were thrilled to make acquaintance with Cherry Campbell. She's got a deep knowledge of the scriptures, a unique way of teaching, and I believe this is a definite positive addition to the things we believe should be being broadcast on the Kingdom Keys Network. Now I'm trying to work arrangements with her to keep her on. 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
5: Welcome to Victorious Faith. I'm Cherry Campbell. Today I'm going to continue sharing with you the message that I've been sharing with you for the last couple of programs that I preached in one of our Victorious Faith services called The Authority and Preeminence of God's Word. And so this is part three of the third message in the series, which I am giving to you out of order, as I decided to give you messages 3 and 4 first and then back up and give you messages 1 and 2, as I believe they will minister to you better in that order. So if you want to download the notes, you can go to my YouTube channel, which is under my name, Cherry Campbell, C-H-E-R-R-I Campbell, C-A-M-P-B-E-L-L. And there in the top category called Radio Broadcasts, you will see this message called The Authority and Preeminence of God's Word. If you click on the video, then in the description box below the video, you will see the link to download the notes. Now join me in our live service for part 3 of message 3 of The Authority and Preeminence of God's Word. Now also, Jesus and the New Testament writers gave testimony to the authenticity, legitimacy, validity, and authority of the Old Testament by their many quotations of and references to the Old Testament, thus confirming it is inspired by God. Now, I did mention briefly how many times the New Testament quotes the Old Testament. It's about 4% of the New Testament is quoting the Old Testament. And then I told you about people in the Old Testament being referred to in the New Testament. But here I'm even showing you there are 53 uses of the word scripture or scriptures in the New Testament, all of which are referring to the Old Testament and calling them inspired by God. For example, I'm just giving you some examples. Jesus referred to the Old Testament as the scriptures. I give you two examples. John 5:39, Jesus said, "You diligently study the scriptures." Well, that was referring to the Old Testament, because you think that by them you possess eternal life. These are the scriptures that testify about me. So he uses the word scriptures referring to the Old Testament, but he also affirms that they are legitimate and valid and carry authority. In Mark 12:10-11, Jesus again quoted a scripture. "Haven't you read this scripture? The stone the builders rejected has become the capstone. The Lord has done this, and it is marvelous in our eyes." So he quoted Old Testament scripture. That shows he authorized it, showed it was legitimate and valid. Luke then wrote the book of Acts. And in the book of Acts, chapter 8, Philip met the eunuch, the Ethiopian eunuch. And verse 32, the eunuch was reading this passage of scripture. "He was led like a sheep to the slaughter, and as a lamb before the shearer is silent, he did not open his mouth." Reading from Isaiah 53, he called it scripture. Paul, in Romans 10:11, says, "As the scripture says, anyone who trusts in him will never be put to shame." And he's quoting Isaiah 28:16, calling it scripture, calling it authorized as God's holy word. James wrote in James 2:23, "And the scripture was fulfilled that says, Abraham believed God and it was credited to him as righteousness, and he was called God's friend." Quoting Genesis 15:6, authorizing Genesis 15:6. Peter Peter quotes it. It says it in 1 Peter 2:6. For in Scripture it says, "See, I lay a stone in Zion, a chosen and precious cornerstone, and the one who trusts in him will never be put to shame." He also is quoting Isaiah 28:16. And so Peter is quoting from the Old Testament, authorizing it, showing it is legitimate and valid Scripture. It is the Word of God. And Peter then also confirms Paul's letters as Scripture. So we have a New Testament authorization of New Testament letters. Peter confirms Paul's letters are Scripture. 2 Peter 3:15 and 16. Bear in mind that our Lord's patience means salvation. Just as our dear brother Paul also wrote you with the wisdom that God gave him. He writes the same way in all his letters, speaking in them of these matters. His letters contain some things that are hard to understand, which ignorant and unstable people distort. They are still doing it today. As they do, and notice, the other scriptures to their own destruction. So he is grouping Paul's letters along with other scriptures, which means he is calling Paul's letters Scripture because he calls the others the other scriptures. Now, tonight I'm going to begin giving to you 9 evidences that the Bible is inspired by God. Or I could say it even like this. I like to say it like this. The Bible is a supernatural book. The Bible is a supernatural book. There is no other book ever written in history that is supernatural. But there are supernatural evidences and markings all about the Bible. It is supernatural. And so I'm going to just give you the first one tonight. The first evidence that the Bible is supernatural and its writings are supernatural, inspired by God, is the fulfillment of prophecy. Fulfilled prophecies written in the Bible and then later fulfilled stamp the Bible as divine, as spoken by God. It is supernatural. No other book has prophecy of the future, which later was accurately fulfilled, unless it was a book by a minister that was predicting prophetically something that was going to happen, and then it happened. But then again, it was inspired by God. But the Bible has, and I forgot to look this up, how many prophecies are in the Bible. I did look up how many prophecies are about Jesus, and there's over 350 about Jesus. But I forgot to look up how many prophecies in general there are in the Bible that have already been fulfilled. But there are many, many, many, many, many prophecies written in the Bible that have already been fulfilled. Some of them even fulfilled in the Bible writings. Let me show you some. God told Abraham in Genesis 15, verses 13 and 14, that his offspring would be enslaved for 400 years, or some translations say in 400 years. But God would punish the nation they serve as slaves, and then his offspring would come out with great possessions. This was fulfilled. The Israelites were taken into slavery in Egypt, and it was 400 years after Abraham when they were released from Egypt with great possessions. That prophecy was written in Genesis 15, 13. It is exactly filled as it was spoken in the book of Exodus. You see both the prophecy and the fulfillment. Prophecy in Genesis, fulfillment in Exodus. Then, also, these are just some of the prophecies that I thought of off the top of my head. So, there could be others as well. I'm sure there are that I might not have thought of, but this is enough to prove to you. God prophesied through the prophet Jeremiah that Judah, the tribe of Judah, that's the southern kingdom when Israel and Judah split, would be taken into captivity to Babylon by Nebuchadnezzar. He prophesied it in Jeremiah 21:7, but actually in many places. You can read Jeremiah 20 to 22, chapters 20 to 22, chapters 24 to 29, chapter 32, chapter 34 to 45. Also, it's during the time of the kings in 2 Kings chapters 24 and 25. Those where Jeremiah spoke again and again. He said it again and again and again and again and again, that they would be carried into captivity into Babylon. And even said more than once that Nebuchadnezzar would be the one to take them. And it was exactly fulfilled in 587 BC. Just as he said it would, that they would be taken into captivity to Babylon, it was fulfilled in 587 BC. And it's also recorded in Scripture. In the book of 2 Kings and Jeremiah, it records them going into captivity. And then God prophesied through the prophet Jeremiah that he would also bring Israel and Judah back to Israel from captivity, restore them to the land of Israel. This is found in one place in Jeremiah 30, verse 3. Jeremiah 30, verse 3. This was accomplished in 538 BC. During the time of Ezra, you can read Ezra 1 and 2 and see the fulfillment of that as King Cyrus gave the edict. And then, speaking of Cyrus, God prophesied through Isaiah in Isaiah chapter 45 that he would use Cyrus to release his people to return to the land of Israel. Now, Isaiah lived circa 740 to 680 BC. So he lived more than 100 years before Cyrus. In other words, you cannot say he was in the same generation. He knew Cyrus and knew Cyrus was going to do it. He lived more than 100 years before Cyrus gave this edict, because it happened more than 100 years later in 538 BC. So Isaiah lived before Cyrus. How could he have known except God spoke and said, Cyrus? His name is specifically given in Isaiah chapter 45. Then the Old Testament, which was completed in 450 BC, 450 BC, contains many passages about the Messiah, Jesus Christ, the Messiah. All prophecies which Jesus Christ fulfilled. For instance, the crucifixion of Jesus was foretold in Psalm 22, approximately 1,000 years before Christ was born, and long before this method of execution was even practiced. In other words, crucifixion was not a practiced form of execution back in the time when it was prophesied in Psalm 22. Some Bible scholars suggest there are more than 350. I've seen a wide consensus when I did research of over 300. There was a wide consensus, over 300 prophecies. I also saw more than one, a number of references saying there are more than 350 prophetic scriptures written in the Old Testament that are completed and fulfilled in the life of Jesus.
6: What you just heard was part three of message three of a four message series called The Authority and Preeminence of God's Word. And we will continue this message again tomorrow. So join me again tomorrow. And remember, God loves you. You're blessed and highly favored by the Lord.
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8: All of a sudden, you begin to understand, hey, God doesn't want me, you know, not to have victory in life. He doesn't want me broke all the time. He wants me walking in the victorious life. That's revelation knowledge. Now, actually, the word means a brilliant flash of light that leaves an impression on you. Now, you've been in services, or you've been in your private time, or driving down the road, and all of a sudden it just seemed, man, a spirit of God descend on you and really spoke to you, ministered to you, and left an impression on you. Now, just as I said that, I can remember times, you know, it's still an impression on me in some of the things that God spoke to me during those times. And really, the things that he spoke to me was in those times that not struggling is a wrong word, but I was really pressing in for the goodness of God and to for more of God. And actually, the word here used, we get our word photograph from this, where it actually, you know, leaves an image. And actually, he goes on to say here, if we was defining this, as something that it was so illuminating that it actually radically changed your life. You was going this way like the Apostle of Paul, and man, he was radically changed when that light shone in. He went a totally different direction with the same zeal for the kingdom of God as he had for the kingdom of darkness. And so let's remember these days. See, you was illuminated. It's not. And now see what was happening. Well, I don't really know if that was God. I really don't know if it was or not. And my vision, you wouldn't say it, but your vision is blurred. It was God. And so he say, hey, remember those days when you're illuminated. There was God spoke to you and he ministered to you. Don't forget those days. And then he goes on to say this, that which after you were illuminated, you endured a great fight of affliction. Now, the word endure, I'm hesitant to teach this way sometimes, but it has a prefix and a suffix here in the Greek. And in the Greek, the suffix would mean one thing, or the prefix would mean one thing, and then you put them together, and then you have a fuller meaning of the word. Now, here, endure, the prefix is hupo, and that means under. The suffix is meno, and it means abide or to stay, and it refers to commitment. And then the meaning of the word endure, it is a man or a woman under a heavy load, but they're steadfast and they are unshakable, and they're keeping their confidence in the Lord Jesus Christ because he has been illuminated. He's received revelation knowledge. He has understanding that this is only going to endure for a short time. Amen? Now hold your finger. We're not quite done here. I'm going to come back. But turn with me to the book of 2 Corinthians. I'm talking about this man. He's under a heavy load, but because he's been illuminated, he's going to hold fast, not going to give up. Just going to keep continuing. Now, I'm going to read to you in 2 Corinthians chapter 4. I'm going to begin in, let's begin in verse 15. Now, in 2 Corinthians chapter 4, it talks about, you know, going through here that We have a treasure. We have the treasure. It's an earthen vessel. We're the earthen vessels. The power of God is in us. And then it talks about enduring a little bit of adversity, actually quite a bit of adversity. And then I'm going to just pick up in verse 15. For all things are for your sakes, that the abundant grace might through the thanksgiving of many redound to the glory of God. Now, there, God's grace is sufficient. God's grace is abundant. Amen? Now, let me read to you, talking about the grace of God. Now, I referred to this scripture Sunday morning as we was sharing with you, but we didn't look at it. I'm going to read from 2 Corinthians chapter 12. I'll be reading from the Amplified Translation. Now, in 2 Corinthians chapter 12 begins to give an account of Paul's experience into the heavenlies, and goes through that, how he received things that he was not even able to tell you and I about. I've thought about that often. I wish Paul was able to share with us, and he was not able to tell some of the things that he saw. And then it talks about in 11 in here, you know, that all the challenges he was going through. And then in, I'm going to begin reading to you in verse 7. And to keep you from being puffed up and too much elated by the exceeding greatness, preeminence of these revelations. Now, see, Paul received revelation, talking about it here. That there was given me a thorn, a splinter in the flesh, a messenger of Satan. Now, where does this come from? It is a messenger or angel or demonic spirit from the adversary or Satan. He continued harassing him, buffeting him, just like the Jewish people, I mean the Judaizers, just hammering him continually, criticizing him continually. He was enduring trouble wherever he went. Now, is he? So he's talking about here, he's having trouble all the time. Messenger of Satan to rack, buffet, and harass me to keep me from being excessively exalted. Three times I called upon the Lord and besought him about this and begged that he might depart from me. But he said, now listen, as long as we're here in the flesh, we're going to encounter temptation. We're going to counter challenges from the adversary. If you don't want to be challenged any longer, you know, Norman Vincent Peale, during his ministry, had people would come in, and he started doing this just to cut it short. He said, now come with me and I'll show you some people that don't have any problems. Well, they all wanted to go, and he always took them to the cemetery. They don't have any problems there. Now, so as long as we're here in the flesh, we're going to have to deal with the devil. And as long as we're here in the flesh, we're also going to have the experience or the power of God to rest upon us. And here's what he said, verse 9. But he said unto me, my grace, my favor and loving kindness and mercy are enough for you. That is sufficient against any danger and to enable you to bear the trouble manfully. For my strength and power are made perfect, fulfilled and completed and show themselves most effective in your weakness. Therefore, I will all the more gladly glory in my weakness and infirmities, that the strength and power of Christ the Messiah may rest, yea, may pitch a tent over and dwell upon me. Now, Paul is saying his grace is sufficient, and he will pitch his tent over him and dwell there like the Shekinah presence of God over the tabernacle in the wilderness. And so his grace is sufficient. And this is what he's saying here in verse 15. The abundant grace might through the thanksgiving of many redound to the glory of God, for which cause we faint not. But though our outward man perish, yet the inward man is renewed day by day. Now this inward man is being renewed when we fellowship with the Lord. It is not getting weaker, it is not decaying, but it is being renewed and stronger day by day. Now listen to verse 17. For our light affliction, which is but for a moment. How long is this affliction to last? A moment. Now listen to me as we go through this quickly. Worketh for us a far more exceeding and eternal weight of glory, while we look not at the things which are seen. Now, as long as we look at all of this trouble that is harassing us, look at what the devil is doing, that is going to keep lasting and lasting. But if we change our focus now, as we follow through this verse and begin to look unto Jesus, it's not going to endure very long, but for a moment. While we look not at the things which are seen, but at the things which are not seen. See, all of these things the devil does tends to get our flesh involved, get our senses involved. For the things which are not seen are temporal, but the things which are not seen are eternal. Then these things that we deal with in the flesh, I just like to look at and say it this way. Bless God, they're subject to change. It's just subject to change. But the word of the Lord, it just keeps on enduring. Now let's go back to Hebrews chapter 10. Hebrews chapter 10, we just about finished verse 32. He endured a great fight of afflictions. Now, we shared with this briefly Sunday. Now, fight here takes on the meaning of athletic activities where you're put on the playing field or in the center ring if you're boxing or wrestling or whatever that situation might be. And it's talking about, it's a mental anguish. Now, I believe probably we've all experienced this battle being raged here in our mind. When the afflictions, and afflictions here actually means pressure from the outside. You sense that pressure. In your mind, you're trying to believe God. And at the same time, there's so much pressure going on there. This battle starts being waged, and there's anguish going on in your mind. You want to believe God, but almost seem unable to do it at the time. And yet you're wanting to believe God, and there's that mental anguish going on in your mind. Because you endured a great fight of afflictions. Now, life, now I'm going to hurry just a little bit here and drop into verse 33. Now, partly, whilst ye were made a gazing stock, both by reproaches. Now, reproaches is what men or people can do to you. And then it says, and afflictions or pressure. Now, this pressure comes from life itself. Have you ever just got up and some days the pressure is greater than others? It just keeps bearing in. It's just life itself. Circumstances. Here, you had your day all planned out. You're just going to do this. But here came a phone call, or here came a visit, or something happens and a demand, and nothing goes your way, and it creates pressure. And so he's talking about just the pressures of living here. And so we're going to call him, hey, God brought us through. Now, what is really important in life, we begin to find out during all this. What really is lasting in life? Now, really, what we do for Jesus Christ is what will really last. Amen? Now, I want you to turn with me to 2 Corinthians chapter 10. Now, we shared with you the main gist Sunday was how to stand our ground. Because Ephesians 4:27 says, give the devil no place. James 4:7 says, submit yourself to God, resist him, and he will flee from us. 1 Peter 5:9 said, resist him steadfast in the faith. Now, I'm going to give you the definition of resist because I believe it is really important. It means to strive successfully against something. And then this is my favorite. Don't or resist.

0: going to start in verse 1 here, and we can kind of get a better setting on here this Wednesday night. Now, I, Paul, myself, now Paul is defending his apostleship. People, after he ministers, come along behind and say, hey, this guy's really not of God. They would just undermine his message continually.
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2: Today is Thursday, June 4th. Let's take a look at the weather for the Amarillo area. Overnight low tonight, low to mid-60s. Tomorrow's high temperature, low 90s. South wind 10 to 15 miles per hour. Tomorrow night, overnight low in the low to mid-60s. Chance of rain 20%. Saturday, slight chance of showers in the morning, and then a better chance in the afternoon, chance of rain 50%.
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2: Next up is Washington Watch Live, although it's not live. 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
4: From the heart of our nation's capital in Washington, D.C., bringing compelling interviews, insightful analysis, taking you beyond the headlines and soundbites into conversations with our nation's leaders and newsmakers, all from a biblical worldview, Washington Watch with Tony Perkins starts now.
5: I expect there will be a lot of amendments today. Many will be intended to distract from Democrats' defund law enforcement position. When all the political statements have been made, we will pass the underlying bill and be one step closer to funding border security and immigration law enforcement for the next 3 years.
6: That was Senate Majority Leader John Thune earlier today on the Senate floor expressing confidence that the reconciliation package will pass the Senate. Welcome to this Washington Watch edition of coming to you on Thursday, June the 4th. I'm Tony Perkins. Thanks so much for tuning in. Well, coming up, the Senate is in the midst of what's known as a votorama, a key part of the budget reconciliation process being used to fund immigration enforcement and border security priorities. Once the marathon voting session concludes, the bill will head to the House, where we'll talk with Georgia Congressman Andrew Clyde. He'll break it all down for us. Plus, a new Gallup poll shows a sharp decline in American support for so-called gender transition procedures. Louisiana Senator Bill Cassidy joins us to discuss those findings, along with his efforts to get answers from the FDA regarding safety concerns surrounding the deadly abortion drug mifepristone. And later, Pastor Jack Hibbs of Calvary Chapel, Chino Hills in Southern California, joins us to discuss the attention-grabbing election results in California, including growing concerns over post-election day ballot counting. We'll also examine the role churches may have played in helping shift the political landscape in the Golden State. All of that and more, straight ahead. All right, the Senate's so-called votorama is underway, and the Republicans are pressing forward through dozens and dozens of amendments. Their focus is on the $70 billion needed for immigration and border security. Joining us now to discuss this is Washington Stand reporter Casey Harper. All right, Casey, what's unfolding right now? Is the circus music still going?
7: It is. You can hear it faintly in the background if you listen closely, Tony. But the Senate's votorama, it began with a flurry of amendments. Votes on that broader $70 billion immigration enforcement bill. And I think that clip you played of Thune really sums up Republicans' feelings that while there have been some controversies around this, how are Democrats getting a pass for not wanting to fund border security and the homeland, you know, security of the homeland? But Republicans are largely united behind their goal of strengthening in those two areas, despite some concerns and disagreements over the, you know, the $1.8 billion weaponization fund. Now, some Republican senators are pushing to formally finally codify the administration's decision.

0: which they said out loud, to abandon that fund. They want that in writing. Here's a clip of Senate Majority Leader John Thune from earlier today.
1: Why are we doing appropriations for these Department of Homeland Security agencies separately and for 3 years instead of the usual one? Because Democrats have refused to fund border security or immigration law enforcement. That's it, Mr. President. We are here today only because Democrats refuse to appropriate a single dollar for our border and immigration law enforcement.
0: So there's been some bumps on the road, but Republicans are working to keep the larger, more broad immigration package on track and get it across the finish line, Tony.
2: Any estimate as to when they might finish today?
0: Yeah, I don't want to speak out of turn here. Trying to predict Congress can make you look silly sometimes.
2: All right. All right, President Trump has announced that he will nominate Todd Blanche to serve as permanent Attorney General of the Justice Department. Casey, what's been the reaction to that so far?
0: Yeah, this comes at a time when the DOJ has become very political, not just even under Trump, but, you know, of course, President himself was famously prosecuted by the Department of Justice. And so all these picks are very closely watched. So Republicans have largely framed this as part of President Trump's larger effort to restore integrity, accountability, and crackdowns on various areas of crime that have been neglected under previous administrations. Of course, Democrats don't see it that way. Senate Democratic Leader Chuck Schumer, he's criticized the nomination, didn't waste time doing that. And he argues it's just politicizing it and that Blanche won't hold President Trump accountable. Here's a clip from earlier today of Senator Schumer on the Senate floor.
3: Blanche not only shields Trump from the law, he uses the justice system to go after his boss's political enemies, bringing baseless charges against the Southern Poverty Law Center, Jim Comey, and others. Democrats are going to oppose Blanche's confirmation as vehemently as we have opposed the slush fund and every other corrupt act Trump and his top fixer have committed.
0: Kind of funny that Schumer picked the SPLC case there, as we have more information coming out today in that indictment alleging some pretty graphic, incredible details, which I'm sure you'll discuss today. But even with all that, Republicans are going to have to cobble together the votes here. It's going to be, I think, a tough road forward for Blanche, but it could happen.
2: All right, shifting to news out of the White House, Casey, President Trump signed an executive order this afternoon to boost the coal industry. What else did he have to say about it?
0: Yeah, he signed that executive order today boosting the coal industry, which directs the Pentagon specifically to prioritize purchasing electricity from these coal-fired power plants that previous administrations were trying to shut down not too long ago. And he also rolled out a nearly $700 million federal support program to help keep these coal power plants, many of which are getting older, having, you know, infrastructure upgrades needed. There's going to be money for that. The White House says it's part of a broader effort to bolster U.S. energy security, to keep the grid reliable and not just needing one energy source. But this came as part of a broader speech from the president, and he talked about a few issues. Here's a clip of that speech.
4: Then we added best of, this is best of Trump, no men in women's sports, no transgender mutilation surgery for our children. I would say that's pretty close to 99 to 1 also. No men in women's sports. I would say that's pretty good.
0: So the president listing off some accomplishments, and I believe you're talking about some of those on the program soon.
2: Yeah, so he's just adding a little coal to the fire for the for the left there. All right, Casey, thanks so much for the update.
0: Thanks,
2: appreciate
0: Tom.
2: It, and keep your eye there on the Voterama. Let me know what happens. All right, with the Senate busy now with that Voterama, that is the budgetary process that you have to go through, budget reconciliation through. It's just a part of the process. But as soon as it finishes there, it goes to the House, and they could be voting on that as early as tomorrow morning. So joining us now on the Patriot Mobile Hotline to discuss this and more is Congressman Andrew Clyde, who serves on the House Appropriations Committee and the Budget Committee. He represents the 9th Congressional District of Georgia. Congressman Clyde, thanks for stepping off the floor to talk to us.
5: Great to be with you, Tony, always on Washington Watch.
2: So it looks like Republicans are moving forward. It's going to take a little time, but they'll get that reconciliation package passed the Senate, according to Senator Thune. What have you been hearing, and when do you think the House will take it up?
5: Well, actually, as we speak, we just voted on the previous question, and we're going to be voting on the rule here to actually allow us to take that bill up as soon as it is passed by the Senate, brought over to the House. So I expect that that will be voted on probably later tonight and get to the president's desk as quickly as possible. Look, Tony, we're dealing with common sense versus crazy. There is no reason that we should, through budget reconciliation, have to fund the ICE and Border Patrol. That is not the way we do things here. It should be done through an appropriations process and not through budget reconciliation. But the Democrats are insane, and they refuse to fund these agencies. They refuse to protect our citizens. They refuse to secure our borders, and this is why we have to do it this way.
2: Let's talk about, though, what Republicans are doing in terms of returning to normal budget process. So you're on appropriations. The appropriations bills are making their way through the process. This is an outlier of the Democrats, as you said, holding these agencies hostage because they don't want to secure the borders. But the Republicans have returned to normal order when it comes to the appropriations process for the most part.
5: Absolutely, we have, and we're going to continue to do that. You know, we have passed 9 of the 12 appropriation bills out of committee. We finished 2 yesterday. It was late into the evening, actually early into the morning, after past midnight, when we finally passed the second of the 2 we did yesterday. We did Interior, and we did Transportation yesterday. And then tomorrow, we're going to do subcommittee markup on Labor, Health, Human Services, Education. I believe that one's coming to committee next week. We are actually bringing to the floor tonight the ag bill, the ag appropriations bill. So that will be 2 actually passed on the House floor tonight, as of tonight, and 9 passed out of committee. So far, we are going to get these bills done. We're going to get them done before the end of June, which is the fastest that Congress has ever done this through regular order. And credit to Chairman Tom Cole for that, for moving this process quickly forward, and done in the most conservative way possible. I'm very pleased with that.
2: And that's the first step in getting our fiscal house in order, because these continuing resolutions that we have seen in these omnibus, those are reckless spending bills. And that's one of the reasons we have nearly $40 trillion in debt. Congressman, before I let you go, on Tuesday in committee, you brought up the issue regarding, it's a law that's been on the books for a long time. It's the Comstock Act, and it's what the Biden administration put forth, kind of a, I would say, almost fraudulent opinion, saying it doesn't apply to Mifepristone. You, during the Appropriations Subcommittee hearing with the DOJ Acting Attorney General Todd Blanche, you asked him about the DOJ enforcing the Comstock Act. Tell us about that.
5: Absolutely. You know, I think the world of Acting Attorney General Todd Blanche. I'm glad the president nominated him. But this is a critical issue. This is a law. The Comstock Act has been on the books since 1873, 18 U.S.C. 1461. I'm going to just read you just a really little bit of it that absolutely applies to the abortion drug. It says, every article or thing designed, adapted, or intended for producing abortion, all right, is declared to be non-mailable matter and shall not be conveyed in the mails or delivered from any post office or any letter carrier. And whoever knowingly uses the mails for mailing the carriage in the mails or delivering anything shall be fined under this title or imprisoned not more than 5 years. For the first offense, not more than 10 years. For the second and subsequent offenses, this is absolutely current law, and it must be upheld by the Department of Justice, which is why I asked that question to the Acting Attorney General. You know, the Supreme Court has said this is valid law and is enforceable law, And so, therefore, I'm looking to hold the Department of Justice accountable. In Georgia, we cannot have, mifepristone mailed from these states that allow it into a state that does not allow it. And we don't. We believe in preserving life in the state of Georgia. And for folks like even from here in Washington, D.C., when they mail this drug, no doctor's prescription, you don't see a doctor. They just, you order it online and they mail it to you. It's wrong. It's deadly. It causes the murder of an unborn child, and it must be stopped.
2: Is your plan to follow up with the Attorney General?
5: Absolutely, my plan is to follow up with him. He said it's complicated. Okay, great, it's complicated. Talk to me about it. Let's see what we can do. But, their job is to enforce the law. This is the law that Congress passed in 1873. It is still current law today. Fortunately, when Roe v. Wade was passed in 1973, they didn't remove this law from the books. It stayed on the books, and now we can enforce it since Roe v. Wade has been struck down.
2: All right, Andrew, got to leave it there. Thanks for joining us. Folks, stick with us.
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2: Exodus chapter 9, verse 1 says, "Thus says the Lord God of the Hebrews, let my people go, that they may serve me." You see, America has freedom for a purpose. The question is, are we living by that purpose today? In Scripture, deliverance and freedom is never an end in itself. It is a liberation unto obedience, to worship, and to a covenantal relationship. God's demand to Pharaoh was not freedom for freedom's sake, but freedom so his people could identify with and belong to and serve him. Freedom that is not used to serve God will not endure. One of the founders actually echoed a similar warning. Thomas Jefferson wrote, "Indeed, I tremble for my country when I reflect that God is just and his justice cannot sleep forever." See, the founders understood we as a nation would be accountable to God for what he had granted to us. They sought freedom for a purpose. And that freedom was given to us as a nation for that same purpose, to serve God, to honor him, and to live as a people under his authority. In this 250th anniversary year, we must ask the question, are we living by that purpose today as a nation? Lord, we thank you for the godly foundation and heritage of our states. And Lord, we would return to an understanding of the freedom that you've granted to us, that freedom has a name. His name is Jesus. And freedom has a purpose. It is to honor and glorify you. And I pray that our nation would return to that understanding of the purpose of the freedom that you have granted to us. We thank you, Father. By faith, we pray that we would return to that purpose. In Jesus' name we pray. Amen. This is Washington Watch. Thanks for joining us on this Thursday. Hey, by the way, for those in or around the Gainesville, Georgia area, I'll be at North Hall Church on Thursday, June the 18th for the FRC's Faith, Family, and Future Tour. And what we'll be doing is actually a live taping of my weekend program this week on Capitol Hill that includes Speaker Mike Johnson. We'll also have Congressman Andrew Clyde that you just heard from in the previous segment. So if you'd like more details, it's going to begin at 6:30 p.m. That is on June the 18th at North Hall Church in Gainesville. To find out more, text Georgia to 67742. That's Georgia to 67742. So yesterday, Gallup released the results of its latest annual survey on the values and beliefs of U.S. adults when it comes to LGBTQ issues. And after two decades of rising support for these issues, we continue to see a decline in American support since it hit a peak 3 to 4 years ago. Among the areas of decline is the so-called changing of one's gender and whether or not that's acceptable. Today, about 4 in 10 Americans, 38%, say it is. It was about half 5 years ago when Gallup first started asking that question. So could it be that more Americans are understanding the harms of so-called gender transition as they see the effects upon children? Well, joining us now to discuss this and more, Senator Bill Cassidy of my home state of Louisiana. He chairs the Senate Committee on Health, Education, Labor, and Pensions, called the HELP Committee. And they held a hearing on this yesterday on the dangers of so-called gender transition procedures. He is also a medical doctor. Senator Cassidy, welcome back to Washington Watch. Thanks for joining us.
7: Tony, good to be with you and good to be talking about this topic. Thanks for having me.
2: Well, you've been practicing medicine for quite a while now. Medicine, and this came out in the testimony. I watched the testimony yesterday. Chloe Cole made this point. Medicine is to help. This is not helping.
7: Yeah, so Chloe Cole, a 23-year-old woman who was a tomboy, and she's very frank. Oh my gosh, what a brave young lady. She said she was 9 years old, she was a tomboy, she idolized her older brother, and she was the first in her grade group to begin to have breast, sexual maturity. And this brought all this attention upon her, and she just didn't like it. She wanted to crawl out of her skin, I'm quoting her. And so her parents bring her to a psychologist. The psychologist says, either you transition your daughter or she's going to commit suicide. Now, the parents were like, we don't want to do this. But then they were told, if you don't, she's going to kill herself. My gosh, what are you going to do? So she's 12, I think, or 13, and she has a double mastectomy. And then at some point, and she said, I'd never had a boyfriend before. I'd never, like, lived life. To think that a child understands the enormity of the decision. They put her on medicines to keep her from having periods, and then her normal cycle was messed up for some time after that, even when she got off of it. No one explained those side effects, and if they had, could really a child who's 10 or 11 comprehend? So this is awful. She was brave, and the Democrats on the committee had no answer for it.
2: Hey, it's hard. It's hard to respond to that. So, Senator, you've been tracking this issue. You've been vocal on the issue. Any new information? What were your takeaways from yesterday's hearing?
7: My takeaways were that the argument in the past, there's medical societies in which they have been somewhat captured by people who were pro-transition. We have evidence that the Biden administration were encouraging them to take these positions, not on medical facts, but on ideology. There was a report from England called the CAST report, a highly respected pediatrician, and she determined that this was inappropriate. It could not be justified to do this sex change operation in children, and it should be stopped. European countries, by and large, are beginning to do that.
2: Yeah.
7: United States is still behind, but by golly, this woman, the CAST report, other things are pushing back upon the ideologues.
2: Yeah, and in your opening remarks, you noted how the transgender issue seems to be more of an issue for children than adults, as nearly 25% of people in the U.S. who identify as transgender are children. And that number decreases, though, as the age increases. So that suggests there's something else at play here, does it not?
7: So, Chloe, first, let me just say this, Tony. Over the last years, the number of children who identify as transgender has increased. But if you don't do anything, as time goes, it just follows that same population, and it begins to decrease as they say, well, this was just something that was transitory in my youth, but now I've got it sorted out. Let's say that. But in general, the number of people, the number of children who identified has increased. Chloe gave us the clue. She goes, social media just reinforced it.
2: Yeah, Yeah.
7: And so there was this kind of external influence upon her, aside from the psychologist telling her parents that if the child didn't transition, the child would commit suicide.
2: Let me ask you another topic related to health care. You have introduced a bill that would lower health care costs. You call it the MVP plan. That's money and value for patients plan. Health care is a big issue. It's a costly issue. Tell us about your plan.
7: You know, let's just start with something which unfortunately we're too familiar with. The average credit card debt for a family making $80,000 a year is somewhere around, I don't know, $9,000. Think about that. Credit card debt. They're not paying that off every month. They are paying interest, and the interest can be 18 or 22%. Why do they have credit card debt? Well, we know that groceries are up, gasoline is up, health care is up. 60% of bankruptcies speak of medical expenses as being a contributing factor to that family going bankrupt. We need to do something about that. And what people do, they skip care. They get a policy through the employer's got a $4,000 deductible, and the child has an earache. They don't know what to do. They put it on the card. But if it's mom and she has a lump in her breast, she may not go see the doctor. So our idea, let's give some money to those middle-income families with insurance from the employer, give them money in a health savings account. The federal government already subsidizes insurance policies. We just change that subsidy so it actually gives the money directly to the patient. And when she has that money in her health savings account for she and her family, that pays a family of four the first $2,000 worth of expenses per year. Most families, 60%, will not have more than that in a given year.
2: Right.
7: And lastly, if you say we're gonna give you a price transparency, so when you use your health savings account, you can say, "Hey Siri, where is the least expensive urgent care center near me?" You'll go there.
2: Right.
7: Have your child's earache taken. You're gonna save money, value for the patient. It's gonna help people in their wallet.
2: Senator, we got to leave it there. We're out of time. I know you got to get back to the Senate floor for the Votorama, but we'll see you soon. Stick with us, folks.
8: For over 4,000 years, the Jewish people have had legal, historical, and biblical ties to the land of Israel, especially the heartland of Israel, Judea and Samaria, which much of the world still calls the West Bank. To Israelis, Judea and Samaria is far more than a name. It's the center of their ancestral homeland, where nearly 80% of the Bible's events took place. Abraham purchased property in Hebron, Jacob in Shechem. Joshua made an altar on Mount Ebal and led the Israelites into a covenant before God. On Mount Gerizim, overlooking Shechem, Jesus talked to the Samaritan woman at the well about worshiping neither on Mount Gerizim nor in Jerusalem, but in spirit and in truth. Judea and Samaria is nearly a quarter of Israel's current landmass, not a small strip of land on the Jordan River, but a vital and strategic part of the nation's identity. The October 7th massacre, launched from Gaza, shattered the illusion that giving away territory brings peace. Gaza, which was once seen as the cornerstone of a two-state solution, became a launchpad for terror. Today, only 21% of Israelis support a Palestinian state. Trust in a two-state solution has all but collapsed. The Middle East is changing. Iran's grip is weakening. New alliances are forming. But Western countries and some U.S. officials still chase the mirage of a two-state solution. History speaks clearly. The 2005 Gaza withdrawal, backed by the U.S., led not to peace, but to a terrorist regime. Judea and Samaria are 24 times larger than Gaza, deeply woven into Israel's geographic and spiritual fabric. To surrender them would not bring peace. It would invite conflict and existential danger. Family Research Council stands with Israel's rightful claim to sovereignty. It's time for America to do the same, for history, for justice, and for lasting security in the Middle East.
2: To Washington Watch. All right, we're exactly 1 month away from America's 250th anniversary at this historic moment in the life of our nation. You know what? I believe it's necessary to reaffirm our dependence upon God. You know, our independence is dependent upon that dependence upon God. And a great way to do this is to sign FRC's Declaration of Dependence, which you can do by texting America at 67742. That's 67742. You can actually download this. Great thing to put on the refrigerator. Good conversation piece to remind people that America's success, its longevity, is directly tied to God, His favor, His blessing. And another way to prepare for this is to be in prayer. And our friends at the Billy Graham Evangelistic Association have issued a call for Christians across the country to join together in 50 days of prayer, one day for each state in our union. Joining us now to talk about this and possibly more is Franklin Graham, President and CEO of the Billy Graham Evangelistic Association. He is also the President and CEO of Samaritan's Purse. Franklin, welcome back to Washington Watch. Haven't seen you in a while. How you doing?
9: Yeah, I'm doing fine, Tony, and thank you for having me. Good to be with you.
2: Before we get to the 50 days of prayer, you were in Spain this past week for one of your festivals of hope. Give us a quick overview of that.
9: About 80% of the people of Spain do not believe in God. And the majority of the country, of course, is Catholic. The evangelicals represent about 2% of the population. And the evangelical church is growing in Spain. So they asked me to come and preach. We were in a bull ring. I preached just once before in a bull ring. That was in Tijuana, but in Spain, it had about 10,000 people. The first night, second night, about 8,000. But it was, packed. People were excited. The churches responded. The churches supported it. And, people got saved. And so we just thank God for that. So it was a great opportunity to be there. The Pope is there this week, so I'm glad I'm glad I got there before he did.
2: Now, you were in that bull arena. You weren't wearing a red jacket, were you?
9: I tell you, it was the people there again were just they were just excited, and to be able to present the gospel in that part of the world, and to be able to see people get saved. And Tony, you know what they're getting saved from? They're getting saved from hell, yeah. And that's what it is. It's not. I don't do the salvation. It's God that does it by sending His Son Jesus Christ, who took our sins and died and shed His blood for our sins. He was buried in a grave for our sins, and then God raised Him to life. I mean, He shed His blood on the cross.
2: But how will they?
9: God raised Him to life, He'll come into every heart that invites Him.
2: But how will they believe unless they hear? And how will they hear unless someone preaches? So the hearts of many are receptive for truth in an age where deception is increasing and people are looking for truth. Now let's talk about, because I think this prayer is essential, 50 days of prayer for the 250th birthday of our nation. I mean, this is a time to rediscover that biblical, God-centered foundation of our nation.
9: Our country was born in an adversity, and we're still in adversity today. Our country was in trouble 250 years ago. Today it's still in trouble, and the only hope for this country is God. I don't think we're going to make it maybe another 25 years without God's intervention. We are so at each other's throats politically, and so it's Tony, it is what it is. We know that the Lord Jesus Christ is coming back, but I have people ask me, Franklin, do we just throw up our hands and quit? What can we do? And I tell people, let's pray. And so for 50 days before July 4th, we started this on, we start on May 15th. And so this is the 21st day. And calling people to prayer, and we do it at noon. I have a pastor from a different state today. The pastor was from Massachusetts, and so all 50 states, we have a different pastor from each state, and he prays every day at noon. And we ask people to join us if they can, but just wherever you are in the country, just if you're driving a car or just just thank God for our nation and pray for our president. And we're doing this for 50 days prior to the 4th of July. So we've got a few days in front of us. Again, this we're at the, almost the halfway mark. But every day, people are joining us all across this country, praying for our nation, praying for our president. And we, you know, we need to pray for repentance. We need, as a nation, we need to repent of our sins. Yeah. And call on the name of God. And if we don't repent, you know, what hope do we have?
2: How can people find out more about the prayer effort?
9: Well, you go to, I do this on my Facebook page. We do it on the website of the Billy Graham Evangelistic Association. Just go there and you'll see the link to join. And again, we've got many people that are joining us every day across this country, uniting their hearts in prayer.
2: Franklin, we just have about a minute left. Let me ask you this question. I mean, I know we both are burdened with the spiritual state of our nation, but I want to ask you this question. What gives you hope of what you see as you travel the country and the world?
9: Well, I see a real interest among young people today in knowing God and wanting to answer. So, you know, they've been told, you know, that sex is the answer, drugs, alcohol is the answer. If you want to be happy, you know, get loaded and find somebody to sleep with. And, you know, so young people, many of them have tried all of these things, and there's an emptiness. None of that stuff satisfies. None of it fills what they're longing for in their hearts and in their souls. The people are searching, and they don't even know what they're searching for, Tony.
2: Right.
9: And it's so important that we as the church, we as Christians, preach the gospel of Jesus Christ and to share the hope that we have. And so young people today are searching, they're looking, and we're seeing this on college campuses.
2: We've got to leave it there. We're out of time.
9: All right.
10: What is God's role in government? What does the separation of church and state really mean? And how does morality shape a nation? President John Adams said our Constitution was made only for a moral and religious people. It is wholly inadequate to the government of any other. Join Family Research Council for God and Government, a powerful series that explores the connection between biblical principles and the American government, equipping you with truth to engage in today's most pressing debates. We'll uncover the foundations of our nation's history and why it's relevant for today. Join us to defend God's plan for government, because faith and freedom were never meant to be separate. You can view the course at frc.org.

0: course of human events, it becomes necessary for one people
1: to dissolve the political bands which have connected them with another, and to assume among the powers of the earth
2: the separate and equal station to which the laws of nature
3: and of nature's God entitle them.
4: A decent respect to the opinions of mankind requires that they should declare the causes
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7: That all men are created equal.
8: That they're endowed by their Creator
9: with certain unalienable rights.
10: That among these are life, liberty, and the pursuit of happiness.
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0: deriving their just powers from the consent of the governed.
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2: Happy 250th birthday, America.
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15: Should a Christian support Israel? That question has become one of the most emotionally charged issues of our time, both in the world and within the church. Family Research Council President Tony Perkins offers a clear, biblical, and prophetic answer. In his latest book, he examines Israel's past, present, and future through the lens of Scripture, revealing why support for Israel is not rooted in politics, partisanship, or cultural sentiment, but in the unchanging promises of God. Drawing from Genesis to Revelation, Tony Perkins demonstrates that the ultimate rationale for a Christian support for Israel is spiritual. Should a Christian support Israel invites believers to see beyond headlines and ideologies, returning to the foundation of God's Word to understand His heart for His chosen people and the blessings that flow when we stand with what He has established forever. Text the word Israel to 67742 for more information.
0: Welcome back to Washington Watch. Sorry about that clock. Sometimes it just catches up with us and cuts us off in mid-sentence. But anyway, we'll get Franklin back on here in the not too distant future. All right. As we were talking about, we're exactly a month away from America's 250th anniversary, where 56 courageous men risked everything for the cause of freedom. And at this historic moment in the life of our nation, we believe, again, it's necessary in that same vein to reaffirm our dependence upon Almighty God. If we don't do it, who will? So as a part of FRC's Defend Our Founding Freedoms campaign, I challenge you to sign the Declaration of Dependence, to sign that pledge. 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Again, let me remind you, in those of you in Georgia, in Gainesville, Georgia, we'll be at North Hall Church. I'll be there Thursday, June 18th for a recording of our weekend program that I do with the speaker this week on Capitol Hill. 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That's Georgia to 67742. Our word for today comes from Samuel, 2 Samuel chapter 11. It happened in the spring of the year, at the time when kings go out to battle, that David sent Joab and his servants with him and all Israel, and they destroyed the people of Ammon and besieged Rabbah, but David remained at Jerusalem. Then it happened one evening that David arose from his bed and walked on the roof of the king's house. And from the roof he saw a woman bathing, and the woman was very beautiful to behold. So David sent and inquired about the woman, and someone said, "Is this not Bathsheba, the wife, the daughter of Elam, the wife of Uriah the Hittite?" Then David sent messengers and took her, and she came to him, and he lay with her. Now, notice the progression of David's sin. He saw, he lusted with his eyes. He sought, he pursued his lust. He sinned, he yielded to his lust. David kindled a fire, fed the fire, and was later, as we read, consumed by the fire. Sin rarely destroys in a moment. It grows through unchecked desires and deliberate choices. We must guard what we watch, what we dwell on, and what we pursue. To find out more about our journey through the Bible, text Bible to 67742. That's Bible to 67742. All right, yesterday we were discussing Tuesday's primary election day, in which we had six states holding primaries: California, Iowa, Montana, New Jersey, New Mexico, and South Dakota. But I want to focus on California, where there was what appears to be a seismic political shift underway. in this deep blue state of California. But 2 days after the election, where voters went to the polls, they're still waiting for the final results. I mean, countries complete elections in a shorter period of time than California does. So why is California always behind in counting votes? Joining us now to discuss this and more is Pastor Jack Hibb, senior pastor and founding pastor of Calvary Chapel Chino Hills in Southern California. He is the founder and president of Real Life Ministry. He's also my battle buddy. Pastor Jack, welcome back to Washington Watch. Thanks for joining us.
16: Brother, thank you.
0: Hey, and by the way, belated birthday to Real Life Network. Last week, celebrated 3 years. Of course, Washington Watch is on the Real Life Network, so congratulations.
16: Well, Tony, part of the great success is having you guys on, and it's been a wild 3 years. The growth, the expanse, and what's coming up is just really tremendous. We give God all the glory.
0: Well, I appreciate your bold leadership, not only in California, but beyond. But you've not given up on California. In fact, you know, you and I talk about this frequently. You introduced me to Steve Hilton a while back. You've been working in the churches. There was a seismic shift that appears to be taking place in California. So tell us about that. The state looks red, but of course, yeah, we're still counting ballots. Who knows what may happen there? Talk about that.
16: Yeah, well, let's first of all begin to change the narrative. California historically for over 16 years has been that deep blue state. But when the people have a chance to vote, Tony, as this last Tuesday proved yet again, the state is very red. What happens is that the residual Democrat power that is in place, and that is that superpower, that supermajority that Spencer Pratt and Steve Hilton have been talking about, they're the ones that count the votes, basically. I mean, they're the ones that right now you can watch some of these online posts, Tony, where they're counting. They're counting. They said they needed 13 more days to count the city of Los Angeles alone. And now we just heard this morning that they need 30 days. California needs 30 days to count the votes. Here's the reason why, Tony. Steve Hilton and many Republicans won overwhelmingly Tuesday night, and that's why the count must continue. If it was a Democrat victory, believe me, they would have called it by now.
0: So we'll come back to that in a moment, but let's talk about the role that the church played in this election. Churches, I know not all of them, there's some that are still very frustrating, but Christians were engaged. They were turning out and voting. Talk about that.
16: This is exactly correct. The mobilization, and this has been election cycle after election cycle for us, teaching churches how to register people to vote, teaching churches how to collect ballots in California, which is legal, and then how to deliver those ballots safely to the registrar's office of that particular county. Education, Tony, that has been the key. Waking up pastors and waking up their grassroots, real impact type of salt and light ministries has made the difference. People don't want to talk about it because they don't know what to do about it. The Democrat machine in California is very nervous. The church has made a seismic difference in California, and this has been an effort. Tony, you know well, you've been part of this effort, our Comeback California effort, and it's paying off. And when you see what happened on Tuesday night, where the Republican beat out the two leading Democrats, and still to this moment, with all of the counting taking place, Tony, Steve Hilton is still a couple hundred thousand votes ahead in first place.
0: You know, I know how the left, the Democrats, will often, you know, hold back ballots and they come in later. But I was just looking, you know, when you compare California in size to other countries like Canada, about the same size as Canada, about 41 million people, Poland, Argentina, Spain, South Korea. So in Canada, most federal election results are known election night. Poland, usually within 24 hours. Argentina, yep, same night. Spain, usually within hours. Why, yeah, California? I mean, what is it a byproduct of the public education system there in California that they just can't count? What is it?
16: Oh, yes, Tony, you hit the nail on the head. That's exactly it. It's California math, my friend. You should know this. Look, the state that produced the gold rush, the state that produced aerospace, the leading technology, rockets. Look, every other week we get to see a SpaceX launch from Southern California. We can do all these things, but we cannot count a vote. No, seriously speaking, Tony, this is the Democrat machine, the manifestation of its policies and powers. The fact that they are the ones who can't even manage an election. They want to talk about the democracy. Forget the democracy. We're talking about the republic. They are antithesis to the republic that we have. But we need to hold them accountable. Tony, I just sent a text to President Trump begging him to do what he can to bring attention to the fiasco that's happening right now as you and I speak in California. Because Tony, you and I sat in his office in the Roosevelt room not all that long ago and challenged President Trump to keep his eyes on California. Yeah. And lo and behold, here we are. California is turning red, folks.
0: And here's, I think, what the left fears most about this election is that, as you said, as pastors got involved, as churches got involved and started voting, and they actually see that they can make a difference, it will energize them. And you're going to see, of course, this already has started in certain parts of the state with school board elections and local elections. This is a momentum that will just overrun the left. And that's what they're afraid of. When people realize their vote can count and make a difference, and they can change the owner's tax structure, they can do away with all these regulations by electing people who have common sense, it's going to change the state.
16: Absolutely. And listen, by the grace of Almighty God, the church has been activated to believe, Tony, listen to this, to believe that voting is a biblical stewardship issue. It's not bad. It's not that dark, ugly world that we need to stay out of. It got that way because we abandoned it. But now that we're getting involved in it, we're shining the light. And we're conducting excellent quality, integrity of voting procedures. We're bringing righteousness back. Tony, I'm rooting for our own team here in California, but I'll take our voting integrity now, the way that we conduct it, up against anybody in these states, because CNN came, NBC came, Fox came to see what we were doing because it was so controversial. And they walked away saying, there's no story here. What you guys are doing with your voting collection and with your registering people to vote, this is fantastic. And if people realize churches can do this and they should do it as a biblical stewardship item to preserve and to defend the republic, why not every church in America?
0: Right. In part, you're talking about utilizing the laws of California that does the ballot, what you call ballot collection. They call it ballot harvesting, but just pass the collection plate and we collect them there in the church, so to speak. Talk about that a little bit, because we got about 5 minutes left.
16: Yeah.
0: Last month, your ministry hosted an event for California pastors. Talk a little bit about the challenge that was put before them and the difference that they have the ability to make if they'll just use the tools available to them.
16: Well, here's what we did, Tony. We created an event at the Huntington Hyatt, a fantastic resort right on the beach here in Southern California. It was all free to the pastor that would show up. So we removed every excuse, and they came. And then once they got in the building, we gave them William Federer. We gave them Harmeet Dhillon. We gave them Michael Gates. We gave them officials that knew what they were talking about, and they removed systematically, case by case, topic by topic, answered every pastor's question regarding a cultural engagement for the cause of Christ. We can preach the gospel and affect our culture at the same time. We can do it, and we've been doing it. And so these pastors, they're waking up, Tony, and I'm telling you, especially if things go the way they are right now and we head into November, we've got Democrats. We know Democrats, Tony, that voted for Steve Hilton. They're done with the Democrat Party. California is the perfect example of 16 years of 100% Democrat control, and it ends in total disaster. Economically, safety, you name it. It has completely fallen apart. We've hit the bottom. There's no way else but up. And I thank God that there are people leading the way.
0: So in the, I mean, Steve Hilton is leading right now. Of course, you know, as you said, they're still counting the votes, but he's leading in this primary election. It's a jungle primary, so everybody runs and the two top vote getters emerge unless they get over 50% of the vote. So you will have a general election in November. If Steve Hilton is on the top of this,
16: yeah,
0: that's going to, I would think, highly motivate those that were not even involved. I mean, those that were involved are going to be motivated even more, but this is going to bring a lot more people into the process, I would think.
16: We had that exact response on our Real Impact social media and by conversations. People who told us, look, I sat it out. I didn't know who to vote for. Now that we've got our man and I've listened to him, I'm going for it. Pastor, I'll be there. I'm going for it. Pastor, I'll be there in November. And we know this, money's coming in now for that campaign nationally. We know that people understand, wait a minute, California, if it's the fourth or fifth largest economy in the world, there's reasons for us now to see hope in California, where people who left California are now wanting to come back, and they are very supportive. So Tony, it's gonna be exciting. The next 6 months are gonna be amazing.
0: I mean, California has checked every leftist box. I mean, the fiscal policy is horrendous, and they tax anybody who has money because they consider them rich. But what about the social policy? How do you see California, Gavin Newsom has been horrific on that. I mean, advertising in other states for people to come for gender transition surgeries, for abortions. How do you see California changing under Republican leadership there?
16: Tony, here's how it's going to change. If a governor turns to me, a pastor, and says, you know what, I want to be the governor, and the church needs to play her role in the culture. So Pastor Jack, if you would just mobilize the churches in California to help people on the streets, those that want help, can you get them to learn how to weld and to have a job? And then those that are crazy, those that are addicted, the state will take care of them. But the church's role historically in America has been tremendous. Can you consider that for California? Tony, when was the last time you heard a governor say the church has a role in fixing these issues of cultural and social issues, that the government needs to do the government stuff, but the church needs to be involved in the societal recovery? Tony, that's what we're hearing. What state gets that invitation? I'm telling you right now, the answer to change in California is going to be beyond political. The church is given a green light to invite all those of houses of faith, come with us and let's revive our cities, zip code by zip code. This is an amazing invitation, Tony. And if I didn't step up to that invitation, I would be derelict in duty.
0: I think civil government has reached a point that it's out of answers. And so I think it's in part driven by desperation, but also an understanding of where true hope comes from. Pastor Jack, got about 30 seconds left. What would you say to pastors in other states across the nation as they approach midterm elections?
16: Yeah, leverage your congregation for the glory of God. Leverage your social media. Start saying this. Church, we're going to get you to register to vote. We're going to get you educated on the issues, because church family, we are not going to take

0: our light and bury it under a basket. We are not going to take our talent and bury it and wait for the Lord to return. We are going to invest the opportunities that God has given us to preserve the republic. We live in the freest state or the freest nation in the world. Let's exercise those religious freedoms to the glory of God. Christianity is not a spectator faith.
1: Absolutely. I say that all the time. It's for participants, not spectators. Pastor Jack, always great to see you, my friend. Thank you, brother.
0: I love you, brother. God bless you.
1: All right. Pastor Jack Hibbs of Calvary Chapel, Chino Hills. All right, folks, out of time for today, but keep praying and keep standing.
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4: Hello, this is Diana File, and I want to share with you again today about the Holy Spirit. And it's so wonderful to know that we can be saved. And when we're saved, the Holy Spirit places us or baptizes us into the body of Christ. So we are members of Christ's body. Wow, that is really something to think about. You know, another scripture says, whoever is joined to the Lord is one spirit with him. And so by the Holy Spirit, we are joined as one spirit with the Lord. And now it says that we all are members of his body, and the members have different jobs and different works to do. But it's wonderful to know that we have the Holy Spirit to help us and to live inside of us. And so I want to share in Galatians 5, verse 16. I say then, walk in the Spirit. See, walk is an action verb. When you walk, you're moving. You're moving your legs and your arms, and you're going from one place to another. That's something very powerful. Walk in the Spirit, it says, and you shall not fulfill the lust of the flesh. Now, we are in warfare as believers against our flesh. Your flesh will lead you down the wrong path if you live by your flesh. But if you walk in the Spirit, then it says you won't fulfill the lust of the flesh. For the flesh lusts against the Spirit, and the Spirit against the flesh. These are contrary to one another, so that you do not do the things that you wish. But if you are led by the Spirit, you are not under the law. Now, this is so wonderful, this passage. In other words, being walking by the Spirit and being led by the Spirit, it says then you won't fulfill the lust of your flesh. And then this next part lists all these works of the flesh: adultery, fornication, uncleanness, lewdness, idolatry, sorcery, hatred, contentions, jealousies, outburst of wrath, selfish ambitions, dissensions, heresies, envy, murders, drunkenness, revelries, and the like, of which I tell you beforehand, just as I have also told you in time past, that those who practice such things will not inherit the kingdom of God. Now see, look here, the word is very clear. You know, you don't have any room there to misunderstand this. These works of the flesh are sinful things. And it's interesting to note that the first four have to do with sexual lust and sins. And so we can't give in to that or to any of these other things: idolatry, sorcery, hatred, contentions. We see that all around us. Wow, that's

0: Overnight low tonight, low to mid 60s. Tomorrow's high temperature, low 90s. South wind 10 to 15 miles per hour. Tomorrow night, overnight low in the low to mid 60s. Chance of rain 20%. Saturday, slight chance of showers in the morning, and then a better chance in the afternoon, chance of rain 50%.
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3: Now, we're talking about understanding what we know. We know that Jesus lived on this earth. He was the Word of God personified. He was the Word of God in person form. He showed us what God's Word could do on this planet in flesh, blood, and bone form. He was the master of every situation. But now Jesus supplied the need of all the apostles and all the disciples. He had 82 people working in his ministry, supplied all their need. But then one day Jesus walked up and said, "You'd be better off if I'd go away." And I can just see old Peter saying, "Dear God, we'll have to go back to fishing." But Jesus went away. And he's seated at the right hand of the Father until his enemies have made his footstool. But now the Apostle Paul in Romans the 10th chapter. Turn to that. Romans chapter 10. Verse 6. He says, "But the righteousness which is of faith speaketh on this wise. Say not in thy heart, who shall ascend into heaven, that is to bring Christ down from above. Who shall descend into the deep, that is to bring Christ again from the dead." Well, now let's stop a minute. Who in the world would say that? Have you ever said, "Lord, come down and touch me"? Then that's exactly what you said. Oh, if we could just get Jesus back in his physical form so he could do something for me. Paul said the righteousness which is of faith wouldn't say that. But what would it say? Verse 8 tells you what it would say. "But what saith it? The word is nigh thee. It's even in thy mouth and in thy heart. That is the word of faith which we preach." That is the word that's filled with faith, which we preach. That is the word that's filled with the divine energy of God that'll cause the manifestation of the promise. In other words, it's the seed for what you need. In other words, Jesus is not here anymore in physical flesh, blood, and bone body. He dwells in you in the person of the Holy Spirit, but he sent his word. And his word will do the same thing as if he were here. See, Psalms 107, verse 20 said, "God sent his word and healed them and delivered them from their destruction." And notice it didn't say God sent his word to heal them. It said God sent his word and healed them. In other words, as far as God's concerned, it did it. And it delivered them from their destruction. But a lot of them didn't get delivered. A lot of them didn't get healed. Now, why is that? Because they didn't receive the word. They didn't know about the word. Just like all sinners could be saved, but all sinners are not saved. See, God's done everything necessary for that. Now, let me remind you something Paul said over here in the 12th chapter of Romans in verse 3. He said, "God has dealt to every man the measure of faith." But then another place, Paul says, "All men have not faith." So God gave to every man the measure of faith. Now notice he didn't say a measure, he said the measure. Now let me ask you something. How do you measure faith? Do you have a quart or do you have a bushel? Or do you have a ton? Or do you have a kilo? The only way that I know that you can measure faith is by the amount of word that's in you. Because faith is in the word. Isn't that right? Paul said, "So then faith cometh by hearing the word." So if you hear the word and receive faith, then it depends on how much word is in you, how much faith is in you.

0: Isn't that right? So if God's word is filled with faith, it must be filled with faith. You couldn't get any faith out of it if it didn't have any faith in it. So if God's word is filled with faith, it depends on how much word's in you, how much faith is in you. You can take an individual that's brought up in a denominational church and they say, oh yes, God will save you. Just repent and God will save you. Boy, they can get you saved in a minute. But now they may turn around and tell you, if you're sick, well, God doesn't heal anymore. That went out with the apostles. Well, now what's wrong? Here's a fellow that has great faith in the area of salvation, but over in the area of healing, he don't have any faith at all. You know why? Because he don't have any word in him concerning that. He has the word somebody told him about. He knows what they said and somebody heard they thought they said and the Bible said about it. But see, he doesn't have God's word for it. See, that's the only place you can get faith, which is the substance of the thing, is from the word itself. Yes. That is the seed of it. All things begin with the word. God framed the world with his words. And whether you realize it or not, you're framing your world with words daily. Mm-hmm. Words spoken out of your mouth create in you an image that you will live out in the days to come, the reality of that image that's being formed by your words inside you. Now, if your words agree with God's word, then you're on the right track. But if your words are contrary to God's word, you're forming a false image inside you that you will live out in the days to come. Because that image inside you will direct you and guide you in the affairs of life, whether it's right, wrong, or indifferent. The word creates an image inside you. And that image will cause you to live out the reality of that. The word is the seed. And the way you plant the seed is by speaking it. Now let me show you how that the things that the Apostle Paul taught, the things that Jesus taught, all run concurrently together, fit together, dovetail together, and make us understand how the kingdom works. Go with me to Luke's Gospel, the 17th chapter. Let's begin with verse 3. Jesus is speaking. He said, take heed to yourselves. If thy brother trespass against thee, rebuke him. If he repent, forgive him. If he trespass against thee 7 times in a day, and 7 times in a day, turn again to thee, saying, I repent, thou shalt forgive him. And the apostles said unto the Lord, increase our faith. I guess so. I mean, a fellow does the same thing 7 times in a day. You don't want to forgive him. You want to bust his jaw, you know. Now, one writer said 70 times 7. That just puts it out of reach, you know. That's what Jesus was trying to do, just show you that you can't do it naturally. Impossible to do that naturally. Now, the apostles understood something that we haven't understood, that we can do by faith what we can't do any other way. So they said, well, Lord, if we're going to have to do that, we're going to have more faith. Now, listen to the words of Jesus, the master teacher. He said, if you had faith as a grain of mustard seed. Now, let's just forget the word mustard. We've got so involved with that, we missed the whole point. If Jesus had been to England, Arkansas, he'd have said, if you had faith as a cotton seed. See, we don't know anything about mustard. We know something about cotton seed or rice seed or soybean seed. But he's just talking about faith as a seed. If you had faith as a seed, you would say. Now, the King James says you might say. The Greek says you would say. And it would obey you. You would say to the sycamine tree, be plucked up by the root, be planted in the sea, and it would obey you. Now, this is the words of Jesus. Fellas, you don't need more faith. That's not what your problem is. He said, if you had faith as a seed, you would say. It's not great faith you need. You just need faith as a seed. Where do you get faith as a seed? From the word. Amen. From the word, the seed is in itself.
1: Amen.
0: The ability to cause the manifestation of the promises in the seed itself. That's the only place you can get faith for the promises, out of the promise itself. The only place you can get an orange seed is out of an orange. The only place you're going to get a cotton seed is out of a bowl of cotton. The only place you'll get faith for the promise of God is out of the promise of God. Now, there's enough faith in this verse right here to make this work for you in your life. Somebody said, well, what's a sycamine tree have to do with it? It was just an object lesson Jesus was giving them. It's probably a tree in their pathway. And they had to go around it. He said, fellas, if you had faith as a seed, you could say to this obstacle in your path, be plucked up by the root, be planted in the sea, and it would obey you. He's telling them how powerful their words are if they believe. And remember, Jesus said, all things whatsoever you ask in prayer, believing, you shall receive. But see, faith will work without prayer. He didn't say anything about praying about this tree. He said, say to it, be plucked up by the root. Now, let's bring this into context and the intent of what Jesus is saying. Now remember, the problem is unforgiveness, because I'll guarantee you, if the fellow does seven times in one day, you're going to be in unforgiveness. You and me. I mean, and Jesus tells you how to plant the seed by saying to remove that obstacle from your path and cause it to be cast into the sea and not hinder you anymore. Now, some of you sitting in this service tonight, you've been saying for years, I just can't forgive them. You don't know what they did to me. No, I don't know what they did for you. I know what unforgiveness will do for you. It'll turn you over to the tormentor. And all your praying and all my praying, and we can lay hands on you to rub all the hair off your head, and it won't change a thing. Until you forgive. But Brother Caps, I just can't forgive. How long you been saying that? Well, 29 years now. Worked real good, didn't it? Jesus said you can have what you say if you believe and doubt not in your heart. And you said you couldn't forgive and you can't forgive. Isn't that amazing? Now Jesus tells you how to solve any problem that you face right here. By the principle of the kingdom. If you had faith as a seed. Now, where are you going to get the faith as a seed? From the promise. There's enough faith in this verse right here, verse 6, to cause any mountain, any tree, any obstacle, any problem that you face to be plucked up and cast away from you and never hinder you anymore. But if you have faith as a seed, he says, you will say.
1: 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You remember in John, the 15th chapter, Jesus said, I am the true vine, my Father is the husbandman. Husbandman means farmer. So his Father is a farmer. So God is a farmer, and he knows how to plant what he needs. When he wanted righteousness back in the earth after the fall of man, he instigated a farm program to plant his son in the earth and to bring forth righteousness in this planet. Every branch, he said, in me beareth fruit. Now, notice that he says in verse 5, I am the vine, and ye are the branches. He that abideth in me, and I in him, the same bringeth forth much fruit. For without me ye can do nothing. So God is a farmer. He knows how to produce what he needs. When Eve sinned and Adam committed high treason, turned the earth lease over to the enemy, then God had a problem on his hands. So he planted the seed of righteousness in the earth. Jesus was the seed that he planted. In Galatians, the 3rd chapter, it tells us Christ has redeemed us from the curse of the law, that the blessing of Abraham might come upon the Gentiles through Jesus Christ. Verse 16 says, now to Abraham and his seed were the promises made. He saith, not unto seeds as many, but seed as one, and to thy seed which is Christ. But in verse 29 says, if ye be Christ, then are ye Abraham's seed and heirs according to the promise. So Jesus was the firstborn among many brethren. You're the secondborn, thirdborn, fourthborn. Somewhere your number's in there if you've been born again. That's offer number 7131. 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
5: Welcome to Victorious Faith. I'm Cherry Campbell. Today I'm going to continue sharing with you the message that I've been sharing with you for the last couple of programs that I preached in one of our Victorious Faith services called The Authority and Preeminence of God's Word. And so this is part three of the third message in the series, which I am giving to you out of order as I decided to give you messages three and four first and then back up and give you messages one and two as I believe they will minister to you better in that order. So if you want to download the notes, you can go to my YouTube channel, which is under my name, Cherry Campbell, C-H-E-R-R-I Campbell, C-A-M-P-B-E-L-L. And there in the top category called Radio Broadcasts, you will see this message called The Authority and Preeminence of God's Word. If you click on the video, then in the description box below the video, you will see the link to download the notes. Now join me in our live service for part three of message three of The Authority and Preeminence of God's Word. Now, also, Jesus and the New Testament writers gave testimony to the authenticity, legitimacy, validity, and authority of the Old Testament by their many quotations of and references to the Old Testament, thus confirming it is inspired by God. Now, I did mention briefly how many times the New Testament quotes the Old Testament. It's about 4% of the New Testament is quoting the Old Testament. And then I told you about people in the Old Testament being referred to in the New Testament. But here I'm even showing you there are 53 uses of the word scripture or scriptures in the New Testament, all of which are referring to the Old Testament and calling them inspired by God. For example, I'm just giving you some examples. Jesus referred to the Old Testament as the scriptures. I give you two examples. John 5:39, Jesus said, "You diligently study the scriptures." Well, that was referring to the Old Testament. "Because you think that by them you possess eternal life. These are the scriptures that testify about me." So he uses the word scriptures referring to the Old Testament, but he also affirms that they are legitimate and valid and carry authority. In Mark 12:10-11, Jesus again quoted a scripture. "Haven't you read this scripture? The stone the builders rejected has become the capstone. The Lord has done this and it is marvelous in our eyes." So he quoted Old Testament scripture. That shows he authorized it, showed it was legitimate and valid. Luke then wrote the book of Acts. And in the book of Acts, chapter 8, Philip met the eunuch, the Ethiopian eunuch. And verse 32, the eunuch was reading this passage of scripture. "He was led like a sheep to the slaughter, and as a lamb before the shearer is silent, he did not open his mouth." Reading from Isaiah 53, he called it scripture. Paul in Romans 10:11 says, "As the scripture says, anyone who trusts in him will never be put to shame." And he's quoting Isaiah 28:16, calling it scripture, calling it authorized as God's holy word. James wrote in James 2:23, "And the scripture was fulfilled that says, Abraham believed God and it was credited to him as righteousness and he was called God's friend." Quoting Genesis 15:6, authorizing Genesis 15:6. Peter quotes it. It says it in 1 Peter 2:6. For in Scripture it says, "See, I lay a stone in Zion, a chosen and precious cornerstone, and the one who trusts in him will never be put to shame." He also is quoting Isaiah 28:16. And so Peter is quoting from the Old Testament, authorizing it, showing it is legitimate and valid scripture. It is the word of God. And Peter then also confirms Paul's letters as scripture. So we have a New Testament authorization of New Testament letters. Peter confirms Paul's letters are scripture. 2 Peter 3:15-16. Bear in mind that our Lord's patience means salvation, just as our dear brother Paul also wrote you with the wisdom that God gave him. He writes the same way in all his letters, speaking in them of these matters. His letters contain some things that are hard to understand, which ignorant and unstable people distort. They are still doing it today. As they do, and notice, the other scriptures to their own destruction. So he is grouping Paul's letters along with other scriptures, which means he is calling Paul's letters scripture because he calls the others the other scriptures. Now, tonight I'm going to begin giving to you 9 evidences that the Bible is inspired by God. Or I could say it even like this. I like to say it like this. The Bible is a supernatural book. The Bible is a supernatural book. There is no other book ever written in history that is supernatural. But there are supernatural evidences and markings all about the Bible. It is supernatural. And so I'm going to just give you the first one tonight. The first evidence that the Bible is supernatural and its writings are supernatural, inspired by God, is the fulfillment of prophecy. Fulfilled prophecies written in the Bible and then later fulfilled stamp the Bible as divine, as spoken by God. It is supernatural. No other book has prophecy of the future, which later was accurately fulfilled, unless it was a book by a minister that was predicting prophetically something that was going to happen, and then it happened. But then again, it was inspired by God. But the Bible has, and I forgot to look this up, how many prophecies are in the Bible. I did look up how many prophecies are about Jesus, and there's over 350 about Jesus. But I forgot to look up how many prophecies in general there are in the Bible that have already been fulfilled. But there are many, many, many, many, many prophecies written in the Bible that have already been fulfilled. Some of them even fulfilled in the Bible writings. Let me show you some. God told Abraham in Genesis 15, verses 13 and 14, that his offspring would be enslaved for 400 years, or some translations say in 400 years. But God would punish the nation they serve as slaves, and then his offspring would come out with great possessions. This was fulfilled. The Israelites were taken into slavery in Egypt, and it was 400 years after Abraham when they were released from Egypt with great possessions. That prophecy was written in Genesis 15, 13. It is exactly filled as it was spoken in the book of Exodus. You see both the prophecy and the fulfillment. Prophecy in Genesis, fulfillment in Exodus. Then also, these are just some of the prophecies that I thought of off the top of my head. So there could be others as well. I'm sure there are that I might not have thought of, but this is enough to prove to you. God prophesied through the prophet Jeremiah that Judah, the tribe of Judah, that's the southern kingdom when Israel and Judah split, would be taken into captivity to Babylon by Nebuchadnezzar. He He prophesied it in Jeremiah 21:7, but actually in many places. You can read Jeremiah 20 to 22, chapters 20 to 22, chapters 24 to 29, chapter 32, chapter 34 to 45. Also, it's during the time of the kings in 2 Kings chapters 24 and 25. Those where Jeremiah spoke again and again. He said it again and again and again and again and again, that they would be carried into captivity into Babylon. And even said more than once that Nebuchadnezzar would be the one to take them. And it was exactly fulfilled in 587 BC. Just as he said it would, that they would be taken into captivity to Babylon, it was fulfilled in 587 BC. And it's also recorded in Scripture. In the book of 2 Kings and Jeremiah, it records them going into captivity. And then God prophesied through the prophet Jeremiah that he would also bring Israel and Judah back to Israel from captivity, restore them to the land of Israel. This is found in one place in Jeremiah 30, verse 3. Jeremiah 30, verse 3. This was accomplished in 538 BC. During the time of Ezra, you can read Ezra 1 and 2 and see the fulfillment of that as King Cyrus gave the edict. And then, speaking of Cyrus, God prophesied through Isaiah in Isaiah chapter 45 that he would use Cyrus to release his people to return to the land of Israel. Now, Isaiah lived circa 740 to 680 BC. So he lived more than 100 years before Cyrus. In other words, you cannot say he was in the same generation. He knew Cyrus and knew Cyrus was going to do it. He lived more than 100 years before Cyrus gave this edict, because it happened more than 100 years later in 538 BC. So Isaiah lived before Cyrus. How could he have known except God spoke and said, Cyrus? His name is specifically given in Isaiah chapter 45. Then the Old Testament, which was completed in 450 BC, 450 BC, contains many passages about the Messiah, Jesus Christ, the Messiah. All prophecies which Jesus Christ fulfilled. For instance, the crucifixion of Jesus was foretold in Psalm 22, approximately 1,000 years before Christ was born, and long before this method of execution was even practiced. In other words, crucifixion was not a practiced form of execution back in the time when it was prophesied in Psalm 22. Some Bible scholars suggest there are more than 350. I've seen a wide consensus when I did research of over 300. There was a wide consensus, over 300 prophecies. I also saw more than one, a number of references saying there are more than 350 prophetic scriptures written in the Old Testament that are completed and fulfilled in the life of Jesus. What you just heard was part three of message three of a four message series called The Authority and Preeminence of God's Word. And we will continue this message again tomorrow. So join me again tomorrow. And remember, God loves you. You're blessed and highly favored by the Lord.
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0: Shalom, shalom, my friends. And you are listening to the Voice of One Witness radio broadcast. I'm Shelley, and I'm here sharing with you from Robert J. Morgan's book, 100 Bible Verses That Made America Great. You know, America needs this book to point us to the book, the Bible. And I don't know about you, but I've always loved biographies and history. And to read this, it satisfied a longing to know the stories that have never really been shared in our educational system, where America has been founded on Judeo-Christian principles. And so in this book, it shares proof of a compelling, documented fact. Oh, how we need to return to our biblical foundations. You will absolutely love this book. And so on page number 40, we're reading today about an account on October 16th, 1746, approximately 30 years before the signing of our Declaration of Independence. 30 years before. And the scripture is found in Romans chapter 8, verse 31, quoting, "If God is for us, who can be against us?" Unquote. It was in the 1740s, the American colonies began a rope in the tug of war between Britain and France. And one of the harshest periods of conflict, King George's War, it raged for 3 years. Oh, excuse me, King George's War raged for 4 years. And it occurred some 30 years before the Declaration of Independence. So in the midst of the conflict, in the midst of this four-year period of King George raging through heavy taxation upon the colonies, that the Bostonians here in America heard with alarm that the French admiral was preparing to sail his fleet from Nova Scotia to Boston Harbor. This French admiral was to attack the city of Boston and ravage the people of New England. It was the largest naval fleet to have threatened the American coastline. So the governor of Massachusetts colony had no adequate way to protect Boston. Now remember then that Boston was the jewel of the American cities of its 15,000 inhabitants. So the French were coming to burn the city to the ground. So on Sunday, October 16th, 1746, was appointed a citywide day of prayer. Hear this, O Bostonians, who may be listening to this broadcast. Think about your history. October 16th, 1746, a citywide day of prayer. And not only that, but of fasting. The panicked citizens of Boston gathered into the city's churches, with hundreds of them crowding into the historic Old South Meeting House. The only thing pleasant that day was the weather, which was peaceful and calm. Not a breeze ruffled the waters in the bay, and no threatening clouds drifted through the skies. The pastor of Old South Church was Reverend Thomas Prince, a powerful force in the Great Awakening. Now, Mr. Prince, Reverend Prince, was a friend of George Whitefield, and he was a man of prayer. So the Reverend Thomas Prince, climbing into the high pulpit, earnestly interceded on behalf of the colonies. Some of his words were the following, quote, "Deliver us from our enemy. Send thy tempest, Lord, upon the waters to the eastward. Raise thy right hand, scatter the ships of our tormentors, and drive them thence," unquote. Suddenly, a powerful gust of wind struck the church so hard, the shutters banged, startling the congregation. Reverend Prince paused and looked up in surprise. Sunlight no longer streamed through the windows, and the room reflected the darkness of the sky. Gathering his thoughts, Reverend Prince continued with great earnest and saying, quote, "Sink their proud boats beneath the power of thy winds," unquote. gust of winds caused the church bell to chime. Boing! Boing! A wild, uneven sound, though no man was in the steeple. Raising his hands toward heaven, Reverend Prince bellowed, quote, "We hear thy voice, O Lord, we hear it. Thy breath is upon the waters to the eastward, even upon the deep. Thy bell tolls for the death of our enemies." Overcome by emotion, he paused as tears ran down his cheeks. And then he ended his prayer saying, quote, "Thine be the glory, Lord. Amen and amen." That day, a storm of hurricane force struck the French ships. The greater part of the fleet was wrecked, and the French admiral neither took his own life or died from a stroke. Only a few sailors survived. And in his book entitled Anatomy of a Naval Disaster, the 1746 French Expedition to North America, Professor James Pritchard wrote, quote, "Not a single French military objective had been achieved. Thousands of soldiers and sailors were dead. No one knows how many men died during the expedition. Some estimates range as high as 8,000. So great was the calamity that naval authorities hastened to wind up its affairs and bury quickly and effectively the memory of its existence." Hallelujah. So meanwhile, back in Boston, the governor set aside a day of thanksgiving. And according to the historian Catherine Drinker Bowen, she says the following, quote, "There was no end to the joyful quotation, 'If God be for us, who can be against us?'" Unquote. So somehow that verse came to people's minds, reminding them that when God is our advocate, no enemy, not even an entire navy, can come against us. This verse comes from the majestic song of Paul at the end of Romans chapter 8, in which he exalts in the grace of the God whose love for us is unending. "What then shall we say to these things?" asked Paul. "If God is for us, who can be against us? He who did not spare his own son, but delivered him up for us all, how shall he not with him also freely give us all things?" I'm going to repeat this one part. How shall he not also? He did not spare his own son, but delivered him up for us all. How shall he not with him freely give us all things? In nearby, there was a certain town called Braintree. So in that place, never to be forgotten day, a child named John Adams knelt with his family as John Adams' father thanked God for this most timely evidence of God's favor. 100 years later, Henry Wadsworth Longfellow immortalized the event in his poem entitled A Ballad of the French Fleet, written in the voice of Reverend Prince, who said in part, and remember this, imagine this, Longfellow is writing this poem, but he's doing it in the voice of the Reverend Prince. "There were rumors in the street, in the houses there was fear, of the coming of the fleet and the danger hovering near. And while from mouth to mouth spread the tidings of dismay, I stood in the church, Old South, saying humbly, 'Let us pray.'" The end. Isn't that stirring something of the authority of the believer in our hearts today, girls? I'm here with Kylie and Shannon. And here we are for such a time as this. We hear through all the many facets of news sources. I even think of Israel, how they're surrounded by their enemies. But there is the authority of the believer There is a covenant with our Almighty God that we can take our place seated with Christ in heavenly places and see the same results today.
1: Right.
0: Any comment? Something burning in your heart before I...
1: Well, I see you're in your favorite book.
0: Oh, yes. I'm here, and I have worn out four of these books by John McMillan, The Authority of the Believer. And it was this book that inspired Brother Hagin to write his book on the same subject, Authority of the Believer. And I felt inspired to read this particular poem. Since Longfellow had a poem, mm-hmm. Here's one in the beginning of this book, Authority of the Believer, that is, I think, apropos for us today. When mountain walls confront the way, now we just read about a naval ship, a French ship of thousands of people, ships coming. That was a mountain wall. But for you and I today, whether it's on an individual level or a national level, when mountain walls confront the way, why in the world, I added that part, why sit and weep? That's not going to get the job done. Arise and say, be thou removed, and they shall be, these mountain walls, by the power of God cast in the sea. All power on earth, all power in heaven, to Christ the Son of God is given. And from the throne he will endue, and hindrances will flee from you. You think about Mark 11:23-24. Whosoever shall say unto this mountain, be thou removed, and be thou cast into the sea. Over all the power of fiend and man, say through the Lord, I surely can take from him power on earth to tread on serpent's sting, on dragon's head. Oh, I love this part. Whatever thou art, O mountain high, and wherever thou art, in earth or sky, and whenever thou art, even now, 2024, whenever thou art, truth is the same. What is that truth? Be thou removed in Jesus' name. Be thou removed, faith bids thee start, for yonder sea arise, depart. I may, I can, I must, I will, the purpose of my God fulfill. Thank you so much for joining us. We'll see you at this exact same time tomorrow. Until then, shalom, shalom.
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4: Next, I'm going to share with you teaching from the late Kenneth Hagin. Many believers fail to understand the importance of confession. I'm talking about the confession of your mouth. For years, I didn't understand the power of words and the importance of confession. There is more to confession than just confessing your sins. That's a very important part of confession. But there's much more than that to confession. The Bible says so much about the power of the tongue. Death and life are in the power of your tongue. The Bible tells us, in fact, it was Jesus that said it, that you will give account for every idle word that you speak. He said, by your words you'll be justified. By your words you'll be condemned. There is a 4-CD teaching series by Kenneth Hagin teaching explicitly on this subject of confession. He explains the blessings and benefits that come when believers make Bible-based confessions a vital part of their lifestyle. Everybody confesses something. What are you confessing today? We're going to learn some important things as we continue sharing this series. Now, you can purchase these 4 CDs from us for $33. I'll tell you at the end of our teaching segment today how to get these 4 CDs on confession. Here now is Kenneth Hagin.
5: So, I begin to listen to this fella. And he said, he talked about how hungry, you know, he's pastor First Baptist Church in a town about 25, 28, 30 miles from my town. And he just got hungry, you know. He said, I just realized that now he's pastor of this church. It's the biggest church in town. He's got hundreds of people. It's the biggest church in town. But he said, I, the more I read the Acts of the Apostles, he said, I just said to myself, now they just had something more than what we have. And if it's the same Holy Ghost, well, it ought to be the same. And he said, I never thought about speaking in tongues. But he said, one night before the Sunday night service, and in those days, your Sunday night service, even with Baptists, was a big service. People came to church, you know, in Depression days. You know, they'd go to the show if they had a dime, but didn't have a dime, so they'd just go to church. And you'd fill the building up on Sunday night. And so he said, I just in my study, you see, before the Sunday night service, it was just praying and seeking God, telling God how hungry, you see, I am. And for the power of God, and that I just am so powerless. And he said, finally, I just got down, I just laying flat on the floor on my stomach in my study. Just lying flat on the floor, crying out to God. And he said, God began to bless me. I'd been blessed before. I knew his spirit and his presence. But he said, before I knew what was happening, I was speaking in this strange language. And I got up and I sat up and I thought, dear Lord, what in the world? But he said it felt so good, and I felt such a release that just sitting there on the floor, I got to singing and laughing and talking in the strange language. And I thought, dear Lord, what in the world? And he said, the Lord brought to my mind an Assembly of God preacher who had a radio program. Now, it was sponsored by business people. And so singers from the church would sing, and they just, you know, rather than to be controversial, they just preach salvation message. But he said something on the inside of me. He said, if you'd call him, he'll tell you about it. Well, he said, I didn't know him. I just heard him on the radio. See, there wasn't no TV in those days. And so he said, I just went to the telephone book, you see, to look up this fella and his church, because he didn't advertise the church on the TV program. Got the telephone number, and I thought, well, he'll probably be in his study right now, just like I am, before the Sunday night service. See, sometime before the service. And so he said, I called, and sure enough, he answered. I recognized his voice because I heard him already. And I said to him, I'm Pastor so-and-so of the First Baptist Church. And he said, I've got something. I don't know what it is, but I think you know. And about that time, he said, I got to talking in tongues on the telephone. And he said, yeah, that's it. That's it. You've got it. Glory to God. Hallelujah. Praise the Lord. Well, now, here's what I started to tell you. Now, see, I began to listen to that Baptist preacher. Because, see, he's Baptist. Hallelujah. Praise God. Now, that's one thing that turned me, you see, that direction, you see. Because I began to listen to him. And I knew something about him, you know, and something about his background anyway. Very renowned individual, you see. Like I said, pastor of the biggest church in his city. The largest church. Praise God. Well, God met him. Hallelujah. Well, you see, when I learned about that then, well, I walked in the light of it. But you see, here we still struggle for finances. Revelation knowledge I'm talking about. You see, when I heard that Baptist preacher, that put me back into the Word. You see, I began to search out what the Word of God said. He gave a number of scriptures, you see, that we had sort of glossed over. And I began to look at it, and I saw it. When it came to finances, you know, we'd heard the wrong thing about that. Or else the lack of the right teaching. Well, we just thought, you know, I mean, the impression was left, you know, that the more spiritual you are and the more scriptural you are, that the more poverty-stricken you should be. You know, and as I say sometimes, you know, just go through life, you know, with you barely get along, live on barely get along street. But I began to, the Spirit of God, as I was praying and seeking Him, began to bring scriptures to me, and God took me back to the Word. When I saw what the Word says, then I began to believe God, and I began to confess. And I held fast to it. I mean, it looked like sometimes it wasn't working there to begin with, you know. The devil tried to cheat you out of it, he can't. But I confessed prosperity when I didn't have a dime in my pocket. Amen. Amen. I'm prospering. Glory to God. Hallelujah. And I just kept rising to the top. Just kept rising to the top. And minister friend, now good people, don't misunderstand me. I love them. They love me. They don't agree with me. You know, you can disagree without being disagreeable. But I love them, you know. And I'd try to share because, see, I saw they needed it as badly as I did. Or hadn't needed it. But, you know, they said, oh, I wished I could believe that. I just wished I could believe that. I mean, ministers of the gospel, pastors of large churches, you know. I remember one fellow, bless his heart, I wished I could believe, you know, he said with tears sitting across the table, I wished I could believe God wanted me to have something. Now, see, he believed God didn't want him to have anything. He constantly confessed God didn't want him to have anything, so he didn't have anything. But I believe God wanted me to have something. And I constantly confess, He supplies all of my needs, hallelujah, praise God, and I had something. Now another minister friend of mine, bless his heart, known him for a number of years, and he loves the Lord, he's born again, spirit filled, and pastor of a full gospel church. And he believes in divine healing, he believes that God does heal, he don't know why he does, but he does. He'll even pray for the sick and get folks healed once in a while himself. But now he does not believe that God intends that you live without sickness, you know, or disease. Or in other words, walk in health. Now, if you get sick, you might get healed or you might not get healed. So he stays sick most all the time. See, and so he'd just say, because he don't get healed, you see, or didn't, or hasn't, it's just not the will of God to heal everybody. Now God does heal people if it's his will, but it's just not his will to heal everybody. You know, and some folks, you know, I just believe that it's, you know, that it's his will some people be sick. Well, I said, now isn't that strange? You keep believing that and keep saying that and you stay sick. I believe it's his will to stay well. I keep believing and confessing I stayed well all these half century now. 48 years, that's nearly half century, isn't it? So I just like what I'm doing better. I believe I'll stay with that and you can stay with what you want to. We'll just still be friends. Praise God. Just stay with it and stay sick if you want to. But I believe I'll stay with this and stay well. But now you see, the truth about the matter is that he's going by natural human thinking. See, he sees this and didn't get healed, and that didn't get healed, and I didn't get healed. And I don't know why I didn't. I remember I did then, but then I didn't this time, so it must not be God's will every time. See? Reason out in his head. But you see, even if sickness does come, I don't accept it. I hold fast to the confession of what the Word of God says. I wouldn't advise you and wouldn't encourage you to do anything that I haven't done. I know it's not the easiest thing in the world, right, in the face of pain. Praise God to confess that you're well in Jesus' name. Now see, you're not saying you're well because you feel well, because you'd be lying if you said that. You're saying it because the Word said it. You're saying according to the Word of God. I remember a number of years ago, a few times I've been attacked, not too often. I go along sometime 5-7 years and have no particular physical problems. No. You don't even know hardly you got a body. But I remember on one occasion, all this sea about 16 years ago or so. I was attacked with a prostate gland problem, began to hemorrhage. Well, I never said a word to a soul about it. And you talk about most excruciating pain in the nighttime. And I just reasoned like this, you know. I said, well, now I went to school and studied the multiplication table. And after these years, the multiplication table still works. You know, 3 times 3 is 9, isn't it? I never stopped to question, will that work? Is that still good today? So I just went back to when I was healed, you see, acting on Mark 11:23 and 24. I said, that's just as true. Praise God now as it was then. So I just acted on God's word, confess I'm healed, and it all disappeared. Now I could, you know, the devil will give you mental visions of having an operation and maybe even having cancer of the prostate gland. You know. And if you give in to him and listen to him, you'll wind up that way. Well, you had a little struggle for a few days, but, you know, after all, the devil's going to do all he can to, if he can rob you of your faith, well, he's going to do it. Now, that's a reason that we need to learn to hold fast to our confession and realize that there is two kinds of knowledge and that there are two kinds of evidences. Now, first is knowledge of the senses, or sense knowledge, or sense evidence. The second is the Word of God. One is the evidence of sight and feeling and all what are your physical senses. The other is the evidence of the Word, or the evidence of faith. Hallelujah. Praise God. I remember, and I love this. I don't know about you, but this brought me through many a hard place. Acts the 27th chapter. You might want to turn there and read with me. Acts the 27th chapter.
4: 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He knew a lot about faith and confession of your mouth. That's a part of faith, confessing with your mouth the Word of God. Your confession should be in agreement with the Word of God. This series includes 4 CDs of this teaching on confession by Kenneth Hagin. James said if we could control the tongue, we could control the whole body. So it's pretty important what you say with your mouth. So this 4-CD set is available for $33. Now that includes $5 for packaging and postage. So you could save that if you drop by the studio in person at 5754 Canyon Drive. But that's not practical for a lot of you. So it's well worth the $33 to get this teaching. Send a check or a money order in the amount of $33 to Kingdom Keys Network, P.O. Box 8082. That's P.O. Box 8082, Amarillo, Texas, 79114. Let us know that your check is for the Confession series by Kenneth Hagin. 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

Today is Thursday, June 4th. Let's take a look at the weather for the Amarillo area. Overnight low tonight, low to mid-60s. Tomorrow's high temperature, low 90s. South wind 10 to 15 miles per hour. Tomorrow night, overnight low in the low to mid-60s. Chance of rain 20%.

0: Romans 5:21, New King James, so that as sin reigned in death, even so grace might reign through righteousness to eternal life through Jesus Christ our Lord.
1: I know I was born to serve the Lord. From the dust of the earth I was created, in His likeness, made in His image. I was born to serve the Lord, and it's just me. 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And my body, ears, mouth, all, is the temple of the Lord. I was born to serve the Lord.

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1: Today is Friday, June 5th. Sunrise in Amarillo this morning, 6:32. Our lowest temperature this morning is expected to be in the low to mid 60s. High temperature today reaching low 90s. South wind 10 to 15 miles per hour. Tonight, overnight low to mid 60s. Slight chance of rain. Tomorrow, high temperature reaching mid 80s. Chance of rain 50%.

Deuteronomy 28, verses 8 and 9. The Lord shall command the blessing upon thee in thy storehouses, and in all that thou settest thine hand unto. And he shall bless thee in the land which the Lord thy God giveth thee. The Lord shall establish thee an holy people unto himself, as he hath sworn unto thee, if thou shalt keep the commandments of the Lord thy God, and walk in his ways.

0: the Sunset Mountains, Jesus, my Savior, I'll see. Yeah, that was Bill
1: Pierce. Psalm 23:1-2. The Lord is my shepherd, I shall not want. He maketh me to lie down in green pastures. 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

Today is Friday, June 5th, sunrise in Amarillo this morning, 6:32. Our lowest temperature this morning is expected to be in the low to mid 60s. High temperature today reaching low 90s, south wind 10 to 15 miles per hour. Tonight, overnight low to mid 60s, slight chance of rain. Tomorrow, high temperature reaching mid 80s. Chance of rain 50%. 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

James 1, verse 5. If any of you lack wisdom, let him ask of God, that giveth to all men liberally, and upbraideth not, and it shall be given to him.

2 Peter 3:9. The Lord is not slack concerning his promise, as some count slackness, but is long-suffering toward us, not willing that any should perish, but that all should come to repentance.

0: Bile here. 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
1: Today is Friday, June 5th, sunrise in Amarillo this morning, 6:32. Our lowest temperature this morning is expected to be in the low to mid 60s. High temperature today reaching low 90s, south wind 10 to 15 miles per hour. Tonight, overnight low to mid 60s, slight chance of rain. Tomorrow, high temperature reaching mid 80s. Chance of rain 50%.

nothing worth having. Disappointments, one after the other, saddened my life. But since I met Jesus,

Isaiah 65:24 says, "And it shall come to pass that before they call, I will answer, and while they are yet speaking, I will hear."

Ephesians 6:10, New King James. Finally, my brethren, be strong in the Lord and in the power of his might. Put on the whole armor of God that you may be able to stand against the wiles of the devil.

0: minute. Just a minute. Just a minute. Wait a minute. All right, listen. 1 minute. We'll do it again if you'll wait a minute. 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
1: Do it again.
0: Quiet! I want to tell you. 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

0: Today is Friday, June 5th, sunrise in Amarillo this morning, 6:32. Our lowest temperature this morning is expected to be in the low to mid 60s. High temperature today reaching low 90s, south wind 10 to 15 miles per hour. Tonight, overnight low to mid 60s, slight chance of rain. Tomorrow, high temperature reaching mid 80s. Chance of rain, 50%. 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The following program, the Eat Right Health Promotion Center Wellness Hour with Tim Cunningham, is a repeat program.
1: 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I always

afternoon. Welcome to the program. You're listening to the Eat Right Health Promotion Center Wellness Hour. I am your host, Tim Cunningham. We are coming to you from the studios here at the Kingdom Keys Network in Amarillo. Today is April the 9th, 2026, and on this date, this program is coming to you live. I am a registered and licensed dietitian, got my degree at Oklahoma State University in Stillwater, Oklahoma. And this is a program about your health, ways to improve it, and ways to get you on that winning road to wellness. We do that by bringing you the latest information and research in vitamins, minerals, herbs.

owned by the stock market or any of that, which is what has basically happened to most of the health food stores in the United States. It's kind of sad to see. You have a industry that used to be brought about by people who really wanted to do something for people, trying to help them feel better, trying to help them get over illnesses that they couldn't get answers from their doctor with, which is where our store started. It started with my grandmother, who had gastrointestinal issues. She had diverticulitis and ulcerative colitis, and she couldn't get any answers. I mean, this is 1950. So she started looking into nutrition and looking into what foods can be beneficial and what foods are not beneficial, and going to seminars and visiting with different types of alternative practitioners. And that's where a private health food store kind of began, was with somebody was sick and they figured out how to fix themselves. So they wanted to help other people, and therefore they opened up a store trying to help other people. Times have changed. We're now in 2026. Everything's about money. And we have these large franchised health food stores that are taking over the market. Many, many family-owned businesses are out of business because consumers are just not responding to that. They're going to the franchise stores. I mean, you can take Natural Grocers as an example here in Amarillo. They used to be family-owned. Now they're owned by the stock market. They went public, and they're controlled by the people who run the stock market and who have invested in their company. So it's all about profit. It's all about what can we get for the least amount of money and how can we sell it the quickest. And that's not the way health food stores originally were. They were raised and started by hippies who were just relaxed and wanted to help people and help them get better. And sadly enough, it kind of seems that way in all medical community now. In all medical professions, is it's all about the bottom dollar. It's not about the person getting better. It's not about finding the root of the problem. It's not about getting them well. It's about what can we throw at them as far as a drug, what kind of tests can we do in order to make a profit. And it's a different world than it used to be. We are still in the old world. We care about the products that we carry. We're very particular into the different manufacturers that we have available to us. You know, I could carry 500 different types of vitamin C, for example, but I'm not going to. I'm only going to carry the ones that are beneficial to you. I could carry 30 different berberines. I carry one because it's the only one I can find that is third-party tested to make sure that what you're getting in that product, you're getting in that product. So there's a big difference between home-owned health food stores and chain types of health food stores. And you know, whether you're in Lubbock, whether you're in Clovis, whether you're wherever this listening audience goes to, Dalhart, whatever, you really need to make sure that you're taking care of those home-owned businesses, because those are the ones who know the history of the store and the history of the industry and can tell you when things have changed and when a certain company that used to be hugely popular because they did all the right things, and then all of a sudden they sell out. And when they sell out, everything goes to hogwash. Your locally owned store is the one who's going to know that, whether it's the seed industry, the fertilizer industry, the grass, whatever it is. Your locally owned store is the one who will know the history of that company and what has happened to that company and why is it that it doesn't work the way it used to work. You're not going to find that at a chain store. You know, you can't go to Walmart and ask the lady, well, how come my eggs don't taste the same as they did last week? They don't have a clue. Versus, we can tell you maybe we've got a different supplier, and therefore the eggs are a little bit different. Anyway, a little bit of soapbox there, but really, really important that you guys are supporting local business, whether no matter what town you live in. They're the ones who pay for the Little League shirts. They're the ones who give the donations to your football team's banquet, whatever it may be. Our phone number down here at the studio, 806-359-8855. Outside of Amarillo, 888.

0: 395-1211. When you call in, be sure and dial extension 108. You can also send a text message, 806-898-8803, or watch the program on Facebook Live at Kingdom Keys Network, and we'll answer those questions as well. All right, let's get into a little bit about your health. So most Americans do not know that this food raises colon cancer risk. And I, you know, when I come in here to the studio and I sit down and I have a little bit of reflection and I think about what do we want to talk about today? What can we do that is going to be exciting? It's going to be new information and people are going to respond to. And it keeps continuing to go back into young people who are developing colon cancer. I had a lady in today whose 44-year-old son has been diagnosed with stage 3 colon cancer. And this is a continuously growing problem. And I don't know how to get the message out enough to where that it sinks in with the grandparents, the parents, the kid, anybody who can influence this person, a young person, it needs to be done. We have a tremendous increase in the percentage of young people who are being diagnosed with colorectal cancer, and they're not being diagnosed at stage 1. They're being diagnosed at stage 3 or stage 4. We have a decrease in the elderly population who are being diagnosed with colorectal cancer. So that's 65 years of age and older, they have a decline in the number of people being diagnosed. In that age group of 35 to 50, we have an increase in the number that is being diagnosed. And all of these researchers are trying to figure out why. And they're trying to figure out what can we do about it. Well, the biggest thing is we need earlier detection. So the push is, and it's happened, we've gone for, most insurance companies now will pay for a colonoscopy at the age of 40 versus it used to be at the age of 50. But, okay, that just gives you an indication that you have it or that you don't have it, and hopefully we get it early enough. But it doesn't do anything about the prevention aspect of it. How do we keep these people from developing it, and why are they developing at such a young age? So it is now the leading cause of cancer death in adults under 50, and it's concerning that so many people still don't know about the strong connection between eating processed meat and the risk of developing colorectal cancer. They did a poll looking at, they took 2,000 U.S. adults from February 9th to February the 11th, trying to determine if they understood the consequences of consuming processed meats. After learning about the connection, about two-thirds of the respondents said that they would support a warning label on processed meat products to highlight the cancer risk. The poll also found that only about 1 in 3 adults recall receiving information from a healthcare professional about the link between processed meat and colon cancer. More healthcare practitioners have to be educated about the link between diet and colorectal cancer, and in addition to recommending screening, discuss with patients the protective benefits of a diet rich in fruits, vegetables, grains, beans, real types of food. People who follow a plant-based diet have been shown to have a 22% lower risk of developing colorectal cancer compared with those who eat an omnivorous diet. And this may be because plant foods like fruits, vegetables, whole grains, and legumes contain phytochemicals that help to protect against cancer. Maintaining a healthy weight, limited alcohol, and staying physically active are also linked. Fiber, or the roughage that gives plant foods their bulk, helps to protect against colorectal cancer. One study found that individuals with the highest fiber intake had a 72% lower risk of developing colon polyps, which can be precursors to colorectal cancer compared with those who consume the least. A high fiber diet supports intestinal health. It helps to move food more quickly through the digestive system. Research shows that every 10 grams of fiber we eat each day, we can lower our colorectal cancer risk by up to 10%. Simple ways to include that, eating a little over a cup of raspberries, 2 tablespoons of chia seeds. 2/3 a cup of black beans. Anything that is high fiber is beneficial in helping to keep the colon healthy. People with diverticulitis, diverticulosis, fiber is one of the most important things that you can do to keep your colon from getting inflamed and infected. You develop little pockets in the colon that food gets trapped in, and bacteria then begins to form, and you wind up with an infection. If you're consuming high concentrations of fiber in your diet, you're sweeping that out of those pockets, and therefore it doesn't sit there and get infected. You know, we used to talk about diets in relationship to diverticulitis and diverticulosis as you need to stay away from nuts and seeds. It's not the case anymore because we have people who have it that can eat all the nuts and seeds they want and they don't have any issues, versus we have other groups who eat those and they develop issues. I think the key to all of that is people who are actually chewing their food all the way and making sure that it's being chewed down to a paste rather than leaving chunks in there is the big difference in somebody who can eat nuts and seeds and somebody who cannot. And then we have people who are getting adequate concentrations of fiber. That also plays a big impact in helping with the prevention of diverticulitis or diverticulosis. Now, when we look into this colon issue in young people, we're looking into processed meat. And I want you to understand what this is. This is deli meat. This is what you go and you buy Boar's Head, or you buy Oscar Mayer, or you buy Great Value, or whatever brand it is that you're buying of deli meat. Whether it's a thinly sliced shaved turkey, or it's ham, or it's bologna, or it's bacon, or it's sausage. The preservatives that are in these types of foods, the potassium nitrate, the sodium nitrate, these are the components that are found in this preservative that keeps that deli meat fresh, are what are causing the problem. Now, in the natural world, what they use is celery seed extract. Celery seed naturally contains potassium nitrate. It's a naturally occurring component of celery seed. It's one of the reasons why it's used for helping with blood pressure. But that's what they use to make, to cure bacon, because it naturally makes its own nitrates. With processed meat, they're adding the chemical components to it. You know, somebody asked me one time, they said, well, what about methylene blue? Well, methylene blue became popular through JFK and on Joe Rogan and podcasts and all kinds of social media stuff. Methylene blue is a synthetic component. It's a coloring agent. And the biggest reason for using methylene blue is for nitrate poisoning. So somebody who maybe works in a fertilizer plant and gets exposed to excessive amounts of nitrates, they give a methylene blue to negate the effects of the nitrates, because they're bad for you. So why do we put them in our food supply if they're bad for you? There's some research many years ago that came out of Japan and looking at Asian countries and their increased rates of stomach cancer. And they found that it was the nitrates and nitrites that were used in a lot of their food products that were increasing the concentration of these stomach cancers. I mean, these are not good things, but they are continuously used in our food supply. If you are not reading your labels, I highly encourage you to read your labels. If you are a young person, you really need to stay away from deli food, from Subway, from any place that uses deli sliced meat. You need to stay away from it. If you want to make a sandwich that's a, you know, turkey sandwich, go buy a turkey. Slice it up. Go buy a turkey breast. Cook it. Slice it up. Go buy a chicken. Cook it. Slice it up. Get rid of all of the junk that is in this processed food, and you will dramatically improve your overall health. I had a guy in the store the other day. He comes in and he's been eating lunch for a week. He said, you know, I've never felt better than I do now after eating here for a week. He said, my digestive system's better. I'm not swollen. I don't have cravings. It's all great. But how do I do this at home? I said, it's real simple. You're eating real food. So if you want to duplicate this at home, you go buy a roast. You cook it. And you slice it up and make a roast beef sandwich. You go buy a chicken. You cook it. And you slice it up and make chicken salad sandwich. You make things from scratch, from their natural state. I said, but you got to be careful, because there are certain chickens that are in brine solutions and have all of this junk added to them. You have to read the ingredients in order to understand what you're actually purchasing. All right, we'll take a quick break and we'll be right back.
1: 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The telephone number is 806-353-7476. 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
3: You know I love that organic cooking. I always ask for more. 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
0: Good afternoon. Welcome back to the program. You're listening to the Eat Right Health Promotion Center Wellness Hour. I'm your host, Tim Cunningham. We're coming to you from the studios here at the Kingdom Keys Network in Amarillo. So in relationship to colorectal cancer that we talked about earlier in the program, we have a free book. It's a free book on cancer, how to prevent it nutritionally. I can't remember the exact name. It's free for the taking. All you have to do is come in and get it. Big old thick, or not big old thick, but it's a nice sized book. Great information, easy to read. It's written by Dr. A.J. Goel. And Dr. A.J. Goel is a researcher at the City of Hope Cancer Research Center. Used to be the Cancer Treatment Centers of America. And he is devoted to most of what his research focuses on is colorectal cancer. And he just came out with a new study looking at different nutritional products in relationship to enhancing treatment of colorectal cancer. It's not taking the place of chemotherapy. This is stuff that you can do in addition to. The title of the research study was Synergistic Anti-Tumor Effects of Andrographis and Lactoferrin in Colorectal Cancer via Modulation of AXIN2/WNT/E Cadherin Signaling Pathway. So a very fancy way of saying that andrographis and lactoferrin stalled the progression of cancer tumor growth by regulating this pathway. Left to its own, this signaling pathway would otherwise contribute to increased tumor growth, invasion, and metastasis. So andrographis is a what we call a bitter herb. It's known for its ability to reverse fatty liver, to speed healing from viral and bacterial infections, lower blood sugar levels, to treat arthritis and gastrointestinal diseases. The andrographis used in this particular study was EP80, which is standardized for 80 milligrams of andrographiloids, key compounds of the botanical known for their multitude of beneficial effects. Dr. Goel has already published 8 papers on the anti-cancer effects of andrographis against colorectal and pancreatic cancer alone, and in combination with other anti-cancer nutrients, including berberine, French grapeseed extract. In this new study, he paired andrographis with the milk protein lactoferrin. Dr. Goel theorized that the lactoferrin can act as a carrier for the andrographis, boosting its anti-cancer effects. Now, his results confirmed his hypothesis. Lactoferrin on its own had modest effect against cancer cells, while andrographis reduced the ability of colon cancer cells to thrive and replicate by 40 to 50%. But when it was combined with lactoferrin, its anti-cancer effects were significantly boosted, and cancer cells were reduced by an amazing 60 to 75%. Now, lactoferrin, if you'll remember, we've talked about whey protein and all the different types of whey protein that are out there on the market. You know, you got, I mean, the list goes on and on. There is one whey protein that I know of that actually does not process out all the immunoglobulins. These immunoglobulins are part of the protein, basically, that are beneficial when it comes to your immune system. Natural Factors makes what's called whey factors. And if you flip it on its side, they break down every single one of those immunoglobulins, and lactoferrin is one of those things. Now, you can also get lactoferrin through colostrum. It's fairly expensive, but it's also found in colostrum as well. Colostrum is the first milk that comes from a mother for the baby, which helps with innate immunity. There are studies on lactoferrin in relationship to boosting immune function, helping with ear infections. I mean, the list kind of goes on and on. But interestingly, in this research with cancer, that lactoferrin tends to propel the andrographis in a way that it wasn't being able to do on its own. So that enhanced immune function with the lactoferrin made the andrographis work even better. Now, we've also seen research studies in relationship to berberine. We've seen it in relationship to turmeric. We also see it in relationship to French grapeseed extract. But there's also another product called aronia berry that tends to fall into this as well. And what these things do is they enhance the ability of the chemotherapy to get into where it's supposed to go. So tumors can become resistant, basically, to the chemotherapy, and they don't respond. But when you combine these different types of herbal products with that chemotherapy agent, then it tends to enhance the effectiveness of it, which makes it work better, which therefore maybe helps to decrease the amount that you take. Now, in that book, there is a letter to your doctor that talks about how this works. And it's from A.J. Goel. He's a PhD researcher that tells you what all of these different types of herbal products do and how beneficial they can be in relation or in addition to traditional types of therapy. We're not telling you that these are the things that are going to fix you. These are things that can work well with the type of treatment that you're already doing, whether it's immunotherapy, whether it is chemotherapy, radiation, whatever it may be. These are things that can be beneficial in helping that work even better. All right. I wish I could remember the name of the book, but I can't. So we will move on. A study from Osteoporosis International came out talking about how calcium is the most abundant mineral in the human body. Average healthy males have about 2.5 to 3 pounds of calcium, while females have about 2 pounds. Approximately 99% of calcium is present in the bones and teeth, which leaves only about 1% in cells and body fluids. While the most important function of calcium involves the maintenance of skeletal health, the small percentage of calcium outside of the bones is used to maintain a variety of vital body functions. It's an electrolyte. Vitamin D is known as a sunshine vitamin because it is formed in the body by the action of the sun, ultraviolet rays on the skin. The fat-soluble vitamin is converted in the kidneys to the hormone calcitriol, which is actually the most active form of vitamin D. The effects of this hormone are targeted at the intestines and bones. Decreased vitamin D intake, along with not enough sunlight exposure, can cause a vitamin D deficiency. Other causes could be inadequate absorption and impaired conversion of vitamin D into the active form. When vitamin D deficiency occurs, bones mineralization is impaired, which leads to bone loss, leads to rickets, osteomalacia, osteoporosis, Crohn's disease, and cancer are associated with a vitamin D deficiency. A study published in the journal Osteoporosis International investigated the impact of calcium and vitamin D supplementation on bone density in pubescent girls. The randomized controlled trial included 20 sets of peripubertal identical twin girls who were assigned to receive either 800 milligrams of calcium and 400 IU of vitamin D, or a matched placebo for 6 months. The results revealed that supplementation with calcium and vitamin D boosted both bone density and bone strength by between 4 and 66%, depending on the bone site that was tested. These findings suggest that supplementation with calcium and vitamin D in pubescent females may be an efficient way to reduce the future risk of osteoporosis by increasing bone strength and density during the peak of bone mass buildup. And that is exactly when it occurs, is 13 to 16 years of age typically, is when bone density begins to form in girls. And after that, they don't really have a whole lot of remineralization. It just doesn't happen. So it's really important that you make sure that your daughters, your granddaughters are getting adequate concentrations of calcium and vitamin D. Now, there are other cofactors that come into play with this that are just as important, if not more important. We know calcium is important. We know vitamin D is important. Vitamin K is important. Iperflavone is important. Boron is important. Silica is important. Hydrochloric acid is important. There are lots of cofactors that come into play in making sure that you're getting that calcium into your bone. In this day and age, with the number of people who are taking omeprazole, Prilosec, Prevacid, all of these acid-blocking medications in their stomach because of acid reflux, we have a true malabsorption issue that is going on. You know, they used to tell you that if you took calcium citrate, you need to make sure that you're taking it with food, because the hydrochloric acid production in your stomach is what helps with digesting that mineral. Well, now we have these medications that are blocking that acid secretion in your stomach, so you're not going to absorb it either way. You take calcium citrate all you want, you're going to increase your risk of kidney stones and Hill's spurs because you don't have any acid in your stomach to break it down. I saw a lady yesterday who's taking magnesium. She was on acid blocking medications forever. She's been off of them now for a couple of weeks, but she is taking 1,000 milligrams of magnesium and still having issues with her blood levels being low in magnesium. She doesn't have any acid in her stomach, so she can't absorb that mineral. So whether it's calcium, magnesium, zinc, whether it's vitamin B12, all of those things are dependent upon the acid secretion that occurs in the gastrointestinal tract, in the stomach. And if you have a history of using acid-blocking medications, you will have an increased risk of osteoporosis, osteopenia. You'll have an increased risk of magnesium deficiency, an increased risk of neuropathy from a B12 deficiency. You'll have an increased risk of anemia from a lack of iron. The list goes on and on. So a calcium supplement really needs to contain hydrochloric acid in order to make sure that you are digesting and breaking down that mineral. And then the other cofactors with the D and the K and the boron and so forth are just as important as well. I made one because there's not one out there that I felt was good enough. So I made one. I had one made. It's called OsteoCaps. It has everything in it that is needed in order to break down, digest, and utilize the calcium that is in that product. Even if you're on medication, this product will still be digested because it contains hydrochloric acid. It's not enough to where that if you have an ulcer, it's going to bother you, so don't worry about that. This is an important component in the utilization and breakdown of calcium and all of the minerals. So if you have a history of osteoporosis, osteopenia, any of those things, you really need to check out the OsteoCaps. Let's take a break. We'll be right back.
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3: 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I always

0: Good afternoon. Welcome back to the program. You're listening to the Eat Right Health Promotion Center Wellness Hour. I'm your host, Tim Cunningham. We're coming to you from the studios here at the Kingdom Keys Network. All right. So we've spent a bunch of time talking about colorectal cancer. We spent time talking about osteoporosis and vitamin D and relationship of osteocaps and how important they are for the utilization of the calcium that is there. And, you know, that all goes back to a nurse's health study that was probably done 10 years ago where they found that women who were taking calcium had an increased risk of developing cardiovascular disease. And so because of that, many doctors decided, we need to quit recommending calcium to our elderly or to women in particular because it causes calcium formation in the blood vessels and it increases the risk of cardiovascular disease. You can go down to the hospital now and you can have a calcium score done where they run you through an MRI and look and see how much calcium you have in your arterial wall. Insurance doesn't pay for it, but it's pretty cheap. I think it's like $95. Your doctor has to order it, but it will give you a calcium score and tell you how much calcium you have in your arterial walls. So because of that nurse's health study, many physicians said, no more calcium, stop taking it. You know, it's the same thing that we see with fish oil studies, with selenium studies, with different types of nutritional studies. If they ever have a negative study, even though it's a poorly done study, the doctors say, oh, stop, you can't be taking that anymore. So when we look into what was actually being used in that nurse's health study was they were doing 1,200 milligrams of calcium a day, period. That's it. They weren't doing boron. They weren't doing magnesium. They weren't doing vitamin D. They weren't doing vitamin K. They weren't doing any of the cofactors, which help with the utilization. Now we have this elderly population that is developing osteoporosis and osteopenia, and the doctors are again beginning to recommend calcium. The problem is they're recommending a 1,200 milligram calcium that is time-released. You take one pill a day. Well, it doesn't work that way, ladies and gentlemen. We know very well through biochemistry that you cannot absorb more than 500 milligrams of calcium at a time. We also know that it has to be broken down in the stomach with hydrochloric acid. If you're doing a time-released calcium supplement, it's making it through the stomach and into the small intestine before it's being broken down. It doesn't work that way. And then we see those who say, well, you need to take 600 milligrams twice a day of calcium citrate with vitamin D. Doesn't work that way, folks. You can't absorb more than 500. What you don't utilize, what doesn't get taken into the bone, what is not being absorbed, goes into the bloodstream. The bloodstream is where your arteries and your veins are. And then it deposits as plaque or as a calcium deposit. Or it goes to your kidneys and it makes a kidney stone. Or it goes to your heel. And it makes a heel spur. It is really, really important that you get these cofactors so that you don't have these side effects. And that's where osteocaps came into play. I was tired of trying to find a calcium that was worthwhile, and I finally just made my own. All right, a little bit more on vitamin D. This is important because we have an increase in people with dementia and Alzheimer's and tons of research going into that area. The new study looking at vitamin D levels in midlife could shape your brain decades later. The results of the study suggest that higher vitamin D levels in midlife may offer protection against developing tau deposits in the brain. And that low vitamin D levels could potentially be a risk factor that could be modified and treated to reduce the risk of dementia. Tau deposits are associated with Alzheimer's disease. Now, obviously, these results need to be further tested. The study followed 793 adults who were an average age of 39 years of age, and they were free of dementia at the beginning. The researchers measured each participant's blood vitamin D level at the start of the study. About 16 years later, the participants underwent brain scans to evaluate levels of tau and amyloid beta proteins. both of which are considered biomarkers of Alzheimer's disease. A vitamin D level that was above 30 nanograms per milliliter was classified as high, while levels below that threshold were considered low. If you have a blood test done looking at vitamin D, the test results go from 30 to 100. I think maybe now they're 30 to 80, but 30 to 100 is what I'm shooting for. And I would prefer to see you between 60 and 80. They're saying that if you're just over 30, you're going to be beneficial. Overall, 34% of participants had low vitamin D levels, and only 5% reported taking a vitamin D supplement. After accounting for factors such as age, sex, and symptoms of depression, the researchers found that higher vitamin D levels were associated with lower levels of tau protein years later. However, vitamin D levels were not linked to the amount of amyloid beta protein in the brain. These results are promising, as they suggest an association between higher vitamin D levels in early midlife and lower tau burden on average 16 years later. Midlife is a time where risk factor modification can have a greater impact. And we see that not just with memory and Alzheimer's prevention, but we see that with diabetes, cardiovascular health. When you get into that midlife part of your existence, these types of disease processes tend to increase. And anything that you can do to decrease that is obviously going to be beneficial. So if you're overweight, lose weight. If you don't exercise, start exercising. It's never too late. Go for a walk. If you don't want to go for a walk, get a dog. They'll make you go for a walk. I mean, there's a lot of things that you can do to enhance your health if you will just go do it. All right. Let's talk a little bit about stress. The world is a stressful place at the moment with everything going on. So let's talk a little bit about some things that can be helpful in reducing stress. This is a herb that has been used for thousands of years, and science is beginning to support its stress-relieving benefits. There's no secret that many of us are stressed out. Not only is stress unpleasant, chronic stress puts you at a risk for health issues like digestive distress, anxiety, headaches, sleep trouble, high blood pressure. You know, I think we talked last week about cortisol levels in relationship to high blood pressure, how medications do not address the cortisol increase associated with the stress of going to the doctor and having white coat syndrome. So therefore, there are people who take blood pressure medication who still have high blood pressure when they go to the doctor because they haven't addressed the stress hormone that is causing their blood pressure to rise. We talked about Adrenosense. We talked about Mega B stress. We talked about these things that are beneficial in helping the adrenal glands, which are responsible for cortisol production, and getting them under control and helping you deal with life. These are what's called adaptogens. They help you adapt to the world around you. If you want a holistic approach to managing stress, you may wonder if any herbs can help. Ashwagandha is an ancient herb that may help reduce stress. How does it do it? It helps to lower cortisol levels. The main reason ashwagandha is associated with stress relief is because it helps lower cortisol levels. Cortisol is the body's main stress hormone. It tends to spike with chronic stress, and it can worsen symptoms like fatigue, mood swings, weight gain, and hormonal imbalances. Ashwagandha is known as an adaptogen, which helps your body to adapt to stressful situations by decreasing cortisol. A few studies have demonstrated the benefit of ashwagandha. For example, in 2021, there was a study in Current Neuropharmacology. Ashwagandha lowered participants' serum cortisol levels and reduced their levels of perceived stress. Another study in the journal Medicine found that taking 500 milligrams of ashwagandha root extract for 60 days alleviated mild to moderate stress and reduced cortisol levels among participants. Another study found that people who took 300 to 600 milligrams per day had significantly lower stress levels than those who took a placebo. Ashwagandha can have positive effects on sleep quality, which also plays a role in stress relief. Studies have shown that ashwagandha supplementation improved time spent in bed sleeping, falling asleep faster, and increased mental alertness upon waking up. A 2021 study in the journal Current Neuropharmacology evaluated the results from five human studies and found that taking ashwagandha improved measures of insomnia, such as sleep time and sleep efficiency. Daily doses range from 120 to 600 milligrams for 6 to 12 weeks. Another study evaluated the effects of taking 700 milligrams versus a placebo on college students' energy, sleep, and stress levels. After 30 days, the students who took the ashwagandha reported better sleep quality and energy level than those who took the placebo. The researchers believe that these beneficial effects on sleep are related to ashwagandha's ability to lower cortisol levels and to alter GABA receptors in the central nervous system. This can help lower stress and anxiety and improve sleep. Now, as with anything that becomes popular, you need to be aware of fake stuff that is out there. And what you're looking for is a product that has been standardized for the amount of withanolides, which is the active ingredient in the ashwagandha. KM something is probably, it's a trademarked version of ashwagandha that is probably the one that most of the research now is done with. And it comes 600 milligrams per capsule, so it's like one a day. And they're little bitty things. Take one a day, helps you deal with life, helps you deal with people around you, helps your energy production. That is one herb that is beneficial for helping with cortisol levels. Let's take a break. When I'll come back, we'll give you some more information. We'll take a quick break and be right back.
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0: Good afternoon. Welcome back to the program. You're listening to the Eat Right Health Promotion Center Wellness Hour. I'm your host, Tim Cunningham. Let's talk a little bit more about adaptogens and about stress and about cortisol levels and about how to cope with the world today. So adaptogenic herbs are one of the most important groups of herbs that we have going on right now. They not only increase the resistance to the adverse effects of long-term stress, but the majority are also tonifying, immune-stimulating, and increase the general sense of well-being. And the term adaptogen was first defined by Russian pharmacologist Nikolai Lazarev in 1947. These herbs were classified as a group of substances that could improve the body's non-specific resistance after being exposed to various stress factors, promoting a state of adaptation to the exceptional situation. Israel Breckham, his successor, established that a plant should meet four requirements in order to be considered an adaptogen. It is harmless to the host. It has a general non-specific effect. It increases the resistance of the recipient to a variety of physical, chemical, or biological stressors. And it acts as a general stabilizer, normalizer. By 1984, Russian scientists had published in excess of 1,500 pharmacological and clinical studies of adaptogenic herbs, and research continues today with little doubt that adaptogens increase an organism's adaption to stress and have a normalizing influence on our physiology. The various phases of hormonal change, such as a monthly premenstrual time, the perimenopausal transition, and pregnancy, can challenge a woman's stress adaptogen mechanisms. The hallmark hormone of stress, cortisol, is synthesized in the adrenal cortex and is regulated via the HPA axis. The effects of cortisol are felt virtually throughout the entire body, and they impact several mechanisms, especially the regulation of hormone balance in women. For example, chronic stress suppresses gonadotropin hormones from the pituitary that act on the ovaries and the testes, which can lead to the disruption of a normal menstrual cycle and eventually lead to the complete impairment of reproductive health. There are several adaptogenic herbs that have been studied extensively and proven very effective in the support of the body during times of increased demand and stress. Most notable would be rhodiola, ashwagandha, Siberian ginseng, and maca. Now, in Russia, Siberian ginseng was their version of Korean ginseng. Even though it's not a true ginseng, it was called Siberian ginseng. It has now since been renamed by the FDA as to Eleutherococcus because it's not a true ginseng, so they can't call it that anymore. They call it Eleuthero or Eleutherococcus. Even though it is a beneficial adaptogenic herb, they did lots of research in the early 80s with Russian athletes trying to improve their physical performance for the Olympics. And they would use Siberian ginseng extensively in that population, trying to get them to be better at whatever sport they were playing in. So it's a very interesting herb, and that's where the Siberian ginseng originally came from. Until, I don't know, 10, 15 years ago, they made them change the name to Eleutherococcus. We're going to look at rhodiola. Rhodiola, and we've already talked about ashwagandha. Let's look at rhodiola, also known as golden root or arctic root. It has been characterized as an adaptogen by Russian researchers due to its ability to increase resistance to a variety of chemical, biological, and physical stressors. It's been used in the traditional medicine systems of Eastern Europe and Asia for more than 3,000 years with a reputation for stimulating the nervous system, improving depression, enhancing work performance, improving sleep, eliminating fatigue, and preventing high-altitude sickness. Rhodiola seems to help the body adapt to stress by affecting the levels and activity of serotonin, dopamine, and norepinephrine. It is believed that the changes in the monoamine levels are due to inhibition of the activity of the enzyme responsible for monoamine degradation and facilitation of neurotransmitter transports within the brain. So it's interfering with basically a monoamine inhibitor. It's preventing the enzyme that breaks down serotonin from breaking it down. It keeps high levels in the brain. It appears to offer an advantage over other adaptogens due to its ability to exert relaxation and anti-anxiety in periods of acute stress. In one randomized placebo-controlled trial of 60 people with stress-related fatigue, rhodiola was found to have an anti-fatigue effect that increased mental performance, particularly the ability to concentrate. It also decreased the cortisol response to the stress of awakening from sleep. Rhodiola may also help to enhance fertility. It's been shown to enhance thyroid function in animal studies, as well as improve egg maturation. This led to a study of 40 women without a period and infertility to be treated with 100 milligrams twice a day for 2 weeks. And their normal menses were restored in 25 women, 11 of whom became pregnant. So when we talk about adaptogenic herbs, we're talking about things that they don't make you sleepy, which is, they do both. They help you sleep, but they also help you have energy. And it's a hard concept to understand. They are not a sleep agent. They're merely helping reduce the stress in your body that is keeping you from sleeping. And they're reducing the stress in your body that is preventing you from having energy during the day. So when you combine something like rhodiola with ashwagandha, and you do a whole complex of supporting the adrenal and the adrenal cortex, which is what is producing cortisol levels, and you get that stress level down under control, then your sleep gets better, your stress gets better, your daytime energy gets better. But your hormone function also gets better, because you have to remember, and we've talked about this in the past, your adrenal gland is the main gland in your body that is responsible for hormones throughout your whole body. When the adrenal gland is working properly, your menstrual cycle works properly, your testosterone is proper, your estrogen is proper, you name it. It is all working the way that it is supposed to. It's the producer of DHEA, which is the mother of all hormones, the precursor to the production of all of these different hormones. And it's important that those adrenal glands stay healthy. Now, where do they go wrong? Well, they go wrong through different types of medication. They go wrong through stress. They go wrong through lack of exercise, through diet, prednisone. Any type of a steroid plays a huge factor in the suppression of the adrenal glands. Your adrenal glands are responsible for the production of corticosteroids. If you are getting a steroid from an outside source, your adrenal glands will atrophy. They basically shut down and they quit production. You develop Addison's disease and you wind up on a steroid for the rest of your life. Therefore, you have an increased risk of osteoporosis, an increased risk of diabetes. You develop kind of a fat face, you get big cheeks, and you're just unhealthy. You have become dependent upon a outside drug. It's the same thing with thyroid. Now, there are people whose thyroids just quit working, and they have to take a thyroid medication. But once you start a thyroid medication from an outside source, thyroxin, Synthroid, Levothroid, Naturethroid, name them all, that is an outside source of thyroxin. When you start taking that, you will be on that for the rest of your life, because your thyroid will quit production of making thyroxin. You're getting it from an outside source, so therefore the thyroid doesn't have to work anymore. It stops. So you need to figure out ways, and if you don't want to be on the medication, you have to figure out ways of trying to support those different glands and get them working on their own before you get on the medication. You can always get on the medication down the road. But if you can support the natural production of those glands and get them working the way they're supposed to, then you can oftentimes avoid long-term use of hormones. The biggest hormones we're seeing now is testosterone, hormone replacement therapy in men. And, nobody wants to talk about it, but you need to understand the side effects of hormone replacement therapy in men. Testosterone implants or shots or rub-ons. Your body is designed to stop the production of hormones as you get older. It is not designed to be exposed to high concentrations of hormones throughout your life. If you are exposed to testosterone all of your life in high concentrations, you will develop prostate cancer. If you are exposed to estrogen all of your life in high concentrations, you will develop breast cancer. That's where menopause comes into play. It stops the production of estrogen. As men get up in age, their body naturally declines the production of testosterone. God made us this way. That's the way it's supposed to be, because high concentrations lead to problems. When you start doing hormone replacement therapy, especially testosterone in men, you need to be aware your body will stop making its own production. And the first sign that you will see, and nobody talks about this, but your testicles will shrink, because That's where testosterone is being produced. And it's not needing to produce it anymore, so they begin to atrophy. That is the common side effect that nobody will tell you and nobody talks about in relationship to testosterone replacement therapy. And you can't stop it after you've been on it for a while because your testicles aren't producing it. They've shrunk up. They've atrophied, just like your thyroid, just like any other gland in your body that you're taking in a hormone from an outside source. All right, we're out of time. You've been listening to the Eat Right Health Promotion Center Wellness Hour. I'm your host, Tim Cunningham. We're here every Thursday from 5 to 6 right here on the Kingdom Keys Network. We'll be back next week, same time, same station. Till then, I hope you have a great week and a great weekend.

0: Today is Friday, June 5th, sunrise in Amarillo this morning, 6:32. Our lowest temperature this morning is expected to be in the low to mid 60s. High temperature today reaching low 90s, south wind 10 to 15 miles per hour. Tonight, overnight low to mid 60s, slight chance of rain. Tomorrow, high temperature reaching mid 80s. Chance of rain 50%. 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
0: Where the music touches the soul and the friends are here, well, to celebrate the best news ever delivered, the gospel. So to our friends all around the world, Thanks for stopping by what is sure to be an out-of-sight musical adventure. Daniel Britt here along with a great cast of characters ready to get things started, like Gordon Moat.
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0: And of course, Bill Gaither. 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
1: Vocal band from the New Testament. Wonderful story. Jesus.
0: Yeah.
1: Gave me water. Listen. Jesus.

0: here we go. It's that moment you've been waiting for. Oh.
1: I've been waiting.
2: Praise the Lord. There have been some waiting for it.
0: Well, it is time for the word of the day. And anybody who may know this word, feel free to ring in. Your little bell there is in front of you. Okay, so the word here, you know it, you love it, you will learn it, you will use it. It is... apotheosis. Apotheosis.
3: Apotheosis.
4: Yeah. I think I...
1: There's a surprise.
5: Apotheosis is the brand name of the newest rage in face creams. It purifies, it firms, it hydrates, it dehydrates.
4: Oh, perfect.
5: It moisturizes, it nourishes, replenishes, and costs an absolute fortune.
4: Yes. Oh.
5: Your face will have a radiant glow when you give up your 401k to get it.
4: Oh.
5: Admittedly, the ingredients of apotheosis are a bit peculiar. It contains bee venom, snail mucus, fish scales, charcoal, and corn syrup. Now, this unusual product has taken Europe by storm. No more Botox. No Botox. It's out the window. No more chemical peels. Sure. No more having to import oil from the island of Olay.
4: Well, that's
5: good. You don't have to have a face like Moses when you can try a little dab of apotheosis.
4: Oh.
1: I can't say that that was wrong, but I can give you an alternate definition.
5: Okay,
1: how about this? The perfect form or example of something, or here's another, the highest or best part of something. Uh-huh. It can also mean elevation to divine status, which, you know, if your face looked good enough, who knows?
4: Yeah.
1: Deification.
4: Sure.
1: In a sentence, right? Some consider, however, ironically, French fries to be the apotheosis of U.S. cuisine.
4: Well,
1: does that make any sense to you at all?
5: No, like mine better.
1: No, I really like yours better.
4: I'm going to rush out to Nordstrom and get some for my wife.
1: I try not to be a wet blanket there, Kevin, but
5: thank you so much.
1: I just got to straighten it out.
5: Here are the Browns on Homecoming Radio.

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1: And my public service announcement for today is this. 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
1: Take whatever you have and give it away.
2: My name is Hudson, and I'm only 14 years old. I don't have a lot of money, and my grandma has always been very special in my life. The other day, as I passed by a consignment shop, I saw in the window a dress I knew she would love. I went in and asked the store owner if she could hold it for me. Well, just as I did, another lady, overhearing my request, said, "Hey, may I buy that dress for your grandma?" I said, "Thanks, but I'll get it myself. Thank you anyway." She began to tell me why it was so important for her to help me out. She had been homeless for several years, and had it not been for the kindness of other people, she might still be homeless. She said, "I promised myself if I ever had the chance, I would repay the same kindness to others that had been shown to me." And she paid for the dress.
3: Wow.
2: And my grandma was thrilled to receive it. Now, that's pretty impressive to a 14-year-old. She hadn't forgotten her promise to give it away.

0: get the name of that lady? Because I got a suit I've been looking at.
1: You didn't get the point, did you? Let's go over this again.
0: It's still good. Yeah. It's still good to find opportunities to give it away.
1: That's the real way to live, is by giving it away.
2: Absolutely.
0: Absolutely. Gloria and I wrote this song probably back in 68, 69 by some real life experiences. Mm. Having grandma to come over and pray for our little baby with a fever and watching old saints die. The last word they said was the name Jesus. The Booth Brothers do a great job on this one.

0: Here's Gloria Gaither.
1: Just as the day slips off the western horizon, Lord, I slip off to steal a moment of solitude. No, maybe a moment of companionship is more accurate. I've been with everyone else today, Lord. My children, their children, my husband, my fellow workers, my friends, a few strangers. But all the while, like a girl with her lover on her consciousness, you have hovered on the edges of my mind. I feel you there being patient, being present. But it isn't enough for you to be present to me. I want to be present to you. I thank you for all the relationships in my life. It is you that has made them beautiful. But you yourself are the dearest of all. And you are the lover of my soul. Now, as the sun sinks behind the trees, leaving a scarlet and gold reflection on the water, it seems I can feel you whispering in the rising evening breeze, "Arise, my love, and come away." 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

0: praises the homecoming friends.
1: Charlotte Ritchie. What a sweet, sweet lady.
0: Yeah. Kevin?
2: Here's a promise we can all hold on to. God will give you more blessings than you need. Then you'll always have plenty to share with others.

0: 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Tori?
1: Today, our history teacher told us an unbelievable story about a man during World War II who transported Jews to safety during the Holocaust. Well, a girl raised her hand and said, "That was my great-grandfather."
2: Wow.
1: The teacher began to cry, and she said, "He also saved my entire family." Wow. A beautiful coincidence. Wow. Well, that gives me hope.
2: Yeah.
1: Here's the Crabb family on Homecoming Radio.

0: I'm Sandy Patty. Hey, Daniel, what time is it?
1: Time now for advice on handling an awkward social situation. It's lunch among friends. Seated here are Tori, Lauren, Gordon, Kevin, Ken, Gene, and Bill. Everyone was enjoying their appetizers when suddenly a sight of awkwardness was served.
2: Oh, isn't this good? This is Rice Krispies and bib lettuce.
3: Ooh, oh, wow.
4: Yeah. I love it.
5: Hey, Ken, this peanut butter pie is amazing. You gotta try it.
6: I'm allergic to peanuts.
5: Oh, just come on. Just a little bit won't hurt anything.
3: What?
1: What we have just witnessed is a faux pas. When it comes to dietary restrictions, you shouldn't pretend to know more than the person allergic. How will our homecoming friends respond? Will anyone rescue Ken?
2: No.
1: And poor Lauren, we don't want her to feel bad.
2: Don't worry, Ken, I got a stomach pump in the car. I'll head out.
7: You want another piece?
0: I think Lauren was trying to kill him.
1: And that's another way that friendship is salvaged. 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
2: Hey, that's Gordon Moat. That's you, baby.
8: That's me.
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8: Yes.
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8: That's this us. Now, y'all hush.

0: was playing the piano on that one, Gordon. That was awfully good stuff.
1: Oh, well, I'm not sure. It's whoever we could find. Short notice.
0: I probably was not available that day.
2: I'm sure that's it.
1: Oh, you were available. 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

a long time ago now, I knelt at my mother's knees, for I was weary, and I was heartsick, and I was blue. And she said, son, lift up your eyes to him that's up in the skies, and my boy, you'll grow tall and strong. Yes, you'll grow tall and strong, like the mighty oaks do.

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0: 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Like Brendan, Virginia Beach, Virginia, I enjoy your humor. It makes mornings happier. I'm listening to Joy FM. Thank you, Brenda.
1: That's great. This one says, your show helps me in ways you can't imagine. I sing your songs in my church all the time. They can never get enough. Keep doing what you're doing. You are my inspiration. Oh. That's from John.
2: Patricia says, I'm an avid listener. The scripture says, a merry heart does good like a medicine. If that's true, my heart's doing double time all day long. And it's your fault. I love you people. Keep up the good work. Thanks.
3: I am over the road trucker. I'm so glad I got that out. Over the road. I always I cover at least 200 miles every day with you people. You keep me happy, grateful, and thankful. Please keep doing it. We need you, Bubba.
2: Bubba.
3: Right, Bubba. Good, hey, Bubba. We love your notes. It's homecomingradio.com. Kevin, I do that so well now.
2: You do. That's impressive. Radio. He's technologically challenged. You know? We got him an iPad. You know what that is, right? He kept it 2 weeks and traded it in on a heating pad. So that's what
3: My daughter, Suzanne, wrote this song. I know how to say thank you.

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2: Now you hear people say all the time, well, you're not going to catch me talking to the mountain. I wouldn't say that, Brother Capps, because it might not happen. Don't worry, it won't. Because you don't have faith as a seed. The only place you'll ever get faith as a seed is from that promise right there. I mean, from this promise. Now, if you have faith as a seed, you would say... Now, listen to what Paul said. He said, the word is nigh you. It's in your mouth first. It's in your mouth and it's in your heart. He didn't say it's in your neighbor's mouth and in your heart. Didn't say it's in your pastor's mouth and in your heart. It's in your mouth and in your heart. If you want that seed inside you, you must speak the promise. Now, I know that our critics say, oh, it's an occult practice to say over and over things. Why the occult does that? Well, I'd rather judge the occult in the light of the Bible than the Bible in the light of the occult. Amen. Amen. Jesus himself practiced this principle. And he taught us to call things that were not as though they were. Well, now somebody said, if I say this thing is removed from me, I'd be lying if I said I forgive them because I don't forgive them. But that's the way you get to where you can forgive them.
3: Amen.
2: Well, where do I get this faith like that, Brother Capps, from this verse right here? You read it and you quote it and you quote it and you say, Lord, here's what you said. If I had faith as a seed, I would say, and I proclaim now, I take the seed from this

0: I forgive them. I forgive them. And he shall have whatsoever he saith. If he believe, if he doubt not in his heart, and if he believes what he's saying will come to pass, he shall have whatsoever he saith. You see, you've been having it for years. You can stop any mountain of adversity by this principle. The same thing that Jesus said in Mark 11:23. Whosoever shall say, well, what happens to the person that won't dare say? The mountain won't move. The mountain won't move. Where do you get the mountain moving faith? From Mark 11:23. The seed is there. You don't have to have mountain-moving faith to move a mountain. All you need is the seed of mountain-moving faith.
1: Amen.
0: I mean, what farmer would go out here and buy 100,000 bushels of corn because he wanted to raise 100,000 bushels of corn? I mean, that fella, he don't have much insulation in his attic if he's thinking that way. Because a seed will increase when you plant it. You don't have to have great faith. You start out with a seed. And you say, and you say. And you know what it does? It creates an image inside you, in your spirit. See, your spirit takes your voice to be the authority. Your voice carries more weight with you than anyone else's voice. How many have heard your voice on a tape recorder? Did you say, boy, that sounds just like me? No, you got embarrassed. You said, dear God, that can't be me. But that's the way we've been hearing you all the time. Now, you know why it sounded like you to me and didn't sound like you to you? Is because that's the first time you'd ever heard yourself totally with the outer ear. See, you have two sets of ears. Your inner ear is made up of a bone structure inside the head. And it's designed to pick up your voice and send it directly into the heart, what the Bible calls the heart of the Spirit. You plug your ears up with your fingers and talk, and it sounds louder to you. God designed you to where your voice sends what you say directly in here. And that's why Jesus said, if you had faith as a seed, you would say, and he shall have whatsoever he saith, because your words will create an image inside you of it being exactly like you said. It won't happen just because you said it once or twice or three times. It won't work just because you say it, but saying it is involved in working it. See, you must believe, doubt not in your heart, and believe what you say and it'll come to pass.
1: Amen.
0: Now, let me show you why most people say, well, I tried that, Brother Caps, didn't work for me. You know, Jesus said, whosoever shall say to the mountain, be removed, be cast in the sea, shall not doubt in his heart, but believe what he's saying will come to pass. Notice it didn't say just what he said to the mountain. Believe those things which he saith. What he said every day about every situation. In other words, release faith in every word he speaks. That's the key. Jesus said, let your yea be yea and your nay, nay. Anything more than that cometh of evil. Now, why would he say that? Then James, the brother of Jesus, he come along and said, if you can tame your tongue, you won't have any trouble with your body. He said, you put bits in the horse's mouth, turn about the whole horse. And a rudder on a ship, it's so small, but it turned that whole ship around. He said, so is the tongue among your members. In other words, if you can tame your tongue, you can turn your body in any direction you want to. Some of you said, well, I just can't eat without pie. I just love pie. I guess I'll get big as a barn. You probably will. Then there's always somebody going to cast the calories out of the pie, you know. I'll tell you how you can get the calories out of that pie. You can get every one of them out if you just eat it. But yet, you see, this kind goes out by prayer and fasting only, you know. Don't be a granola Christian. But now, you see, you must believe what you say and it'll come to pass. Now, this is why it doesn't work. Somebody said, I'm going to try that. It won't work if you try it.
1: That's right.
0: See, we're not talking about a fad. We're talking about a way of life. We're talking about

0: A basic principle of the Bible that Jesus taught, and from the teaching of Matthew 13, from what it says about that in Mark, the fourth chapter, he said, if you don't understand this parable, how will you understand all parables? In other words, this is the greatest parable of all parables concerning the kingdom. He tells you how the earth produces to show you how the kingdom of God produces in your life. See, the invisible things of God are clearly seen, being understood by things that are made. God made the earth, and the way it works is exactly the way the kingdom works. The laws of the spirit world that govern the spirit world have simply been extended into the earth, and they work in natural things, and that reveals how the kingdom works. And that's why Jesus taught so much along this line. And that's why he had so much to say about your words. Now, James said, if you put bits in a horse's mouth, you can turn his whole body. Now, what does bits do to a horse? Puts pressure on his mouth. If you don't like the way you headed, put a little pressure on your mouth.
1: Amen.
0: Now, let me show you why that it won't work for a trier or just somebody that said, well, I'm going to try that. Have you noticed that most people talk crooked speech, perverse language, the Bible calls it? They say, whoo, wasn't it hot today? 21 degrees. Boy, wasn't that a big dog, little bitty chihuahua. Boy, I'm just dying to go, gonna die if I don't. Boy, it just tickled me to death. Laughed, I thought I'd die. Well, now that's unscriptural talk. Proverbs says that a merry heart doeth good like a medicine. So then, you know, if you're gonna be scriptural about it, you'd have to say, it tickled me to life. I mean, is anybody here taking medicine to die? I mean, if a doctor gave you a prescription, you had it filled, and you read on the bottle, it said, take three of these a day until they kill you. What would you do with it? You're smart enough not to take that, aren't you? Well, I think you got the point. But now, see, the problem is, when it comes to believing what you say will come to pass, hinges on whether you release faith in all your words or not. Now, see, Mark 11:23 says, he must believe that those things which he saith shall come to pass. Not just what he said to the mountain, not just what he said to the sycamine tree, not just what he said about certain things, but those things, everything that he says. In other words, release faith in every word you speak. Now, that's why Jesus said, let your yea be yea, your nay, nay. Anything more than that cometh of evil. In other words, it's not up to any good. Doesn't necessarily mean it's a sin, but Satan has programmed our vocabulary with words that nullify our faith. See, you talk all day this foolish stuff, little dog when it's a big dog, and all that kind of thing. Then it comes time to speak the word of faith. Somebody called and said, Aunt Susie's gone to the hospital. Doctor says she won't live till sundown. Now it's time for you to speak a word of faith. And you say, I say she'll live and she'll not die. Just falls to the ground. There's no power in it. Because you don't believe what you say will come to pass. Because you talked all this other stuff. You understand what I'm saying? It's not the fact that it's a sin to do that, but it weakens your ability of the human spirit to release faith in every word. And that's what we must do if we're going to operate accurately in the principles of the Bible.
2: God bless you. I do appreciate you joining us for the Concepts of Faith broadcast. I trust you've been with us all this week. We've taught concerning understanding what you know. Now, this is the last day for offer number 7131. It's a single CD for $8 plus $3 postage and handling, a total of $11, called Jesus, the Seed of Righteousness. God is a farmer. And he planted his son Jesus in this planet to bring forth righteousness. He sent an angel to tell Mary, thou shalt conceive and bear a child. You're highly favored. She said, how? Seeing I know not a man. That was not unbelief. That was a legal doubt. She just wanted to know how. And then she said, be it unto me according to your word. So she conceived the word that came from God by an angel into her spirit. It manifested itself in her body. Jesus was born on this planet, the living word of God. He was God's word made flesh. He was in the beginning with God, and the Word was with God, and the Word was God. And verse 14 of John 1 said, and the Word was made flesh and dwelt among us. So that's the way God planted His Son in the earth, the seed of righteousness. Now remember, Jesus was called the firstborn from the dead. And if He was the firstborn from the dead, if you're born again, your number's in there somewhere, and mine is too. If there's a firstborn, there's got to be a secondborn, a thirdborn, a fourthborn. So then, this is the way He planted righteousness in the earth. To become righteous and to overcome the world, the flesh, and the devil, you have to receive Jesus into your heart and be born again. Jesus said you must be born again to see the kingdom of God. That's offer number 7131. 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
3: John Osteen is next. I'm going to bring you a portion of a message on understanding the end times. Brother Osteen had a four-part series of teachings on this subject, and we are going to be blessed together as we listen now to a portion of that sermon series from John Osteen.
4: In Matthew chapter 16, Jesus said, in verse 2, He answered and said unto them, when it is evening, you say, it will be fair, for the sky is red. And in the morning, it will be foul weather today, for the sky is red and lowering. Oh, ye hypocrites, you can discern the face of the sky, but can you not discern the signs of the times? You know, the Lord wants His people to understand what is going on in the world. Jesus said many things about what would happen during the time in which we're living. The Bible is accurate to every detail. Not one jot, not one tittle, not one word will ever fail. Hath He said it, and shall He not do it? Has He spoken, and shall it not come to pass? Every word that He has spoken has come to pass, and what is in the future will surely come to pass also. God's word cannot fail. Let the world mock and say, as the Bible said, in the last days, there shall be mockers coming and scoffing, saying, where is the promise of His coming? Oh, the Bible is not true. God is not real. Jesus is not coming back again. But God said they would show up, and they're on the earth today. But I'll tell you, God is not slack concerning His promises, as some men count slackness, but He is long-suffering, not willing that any should perish. That's why we come through that television camera, spending hundreds of thousands of dollars, and we don't ask you for a penny. We want you to be awakened to the fact that these are dangerous, treacherous times, and the end of all things is at hand, and you need to turn to God and the Lord Jesus Christ and decide to go to heaven instead of hell. Hallelujah. I'll tell you, there are many signs in the earth. Many signs in the earth. And we know that Jesus said, when you see all these things coming to pass, what things? Well, the things the Bible talked about. The book of Zechariah, chapter 12, says that in the last days He would make Jerusalem or the Middle East a cup of trembling for all nations. It would become a burdensome stone. That section of the world is about to be inflamed in this very hour in which I speak. God saw it. God spoke it. God showed us what was going to happen over there. Now the book of Zechariah, the book of Ezekiel chapter 38 and 39 gives you detailed things that will happen in that day. All of it is coming to pass. God's word will not fail. But thank God he's got a church in the earth. And he's got light in that church. The Bible says, Isaiah said, darkness shall cover the earth and gross darkness the people. It's getting darker in the world. But then he said, upon you has the light shined. Thank God we're not in the dark. Thank God we're not under the dominion of Satan. We are the church of the living God, and we are walking in the light. And the darker it gets in the world, the brighter it gets in the church. And we have such a desire to sound an alarm, to let you know that God's word will not fail. You know, the Bible talks about in the 13th chapter of the book of Revelation that there will arise the Antichrist, or the man of sin, or the beast, and he shall rule and reign on this earth. You know, there is a new world order coming. Thank God for George Bush and all the good men in our government. And we see good things happening in the world. But really, that's a prelude to the deception of the Antichrist. All that is opposed to the Lord Jesus Christ. And John said in his day, in the book of 1 John, he said the spirit of Antichrist is already in the world. And never has there been a generation that feels the spirit of Antichrist as we feel that spirit today. Oh, they scoff at praying in the school. They make fun of Christians. They laugh at the church. They defame the name of the Lord Jesus Christ. There is a mockery in the world about religion, and especially salvation through the Lord Jesus Christ. The world is an enemy of God. The Bible said he that would be a friend of the world is an enemy of God. This world is diametrically opposed under the power of Satan against the gospel of the Lord Jesus Christ. And Antichrist will rise, a ruler that will bring peace to the world for a short time. The book of Revelation talks about that. Riding a white horse he comes. And finally, as Daniel says, he'll break the covenant in the midst of the 7 years. He'll have that covenant of peace. Bible says in the book of the New Testament, it says, when they shall cry peace and safety, when they, not us, when they shall cry peace and safety, then sudden destruction shall come upon them. These things will come to pass. They'll come to pass. Now, I want to talk to you about a passage of Scripture in the New Testament in 2 Thessalonians chapter 2. I want to show you the wonderful position of the church of the living God. Now, here we have Paul discussing about the coming of the Lord Jesus Christ. Look up here, folks. Why is not the Antichrist on the scene today? Why have not the forces of war been unleashed out there in the Middle East today? Why have the things in the book of Revelation not come to pass today? We're going to find out about that. It says, now we beseech you, brethren, by the coming of our Lord Jesus Christ and by our gathering together unto him. You notice it's our gathering together unto him. It's when we are called up into the air to be rescued out of this world, to have a departure from this world. You see, the Lord has what he calls the ecclesia, which is called the called out group. We call it the church. Now notice, see that you be not soon shaken in mind or troubled, neither by spirit or by word nor by letter, as from us, as the day of Christ is at hand. Let no man deceive you by any means, but for that day shall not come except there come a falling away first. If you have an amplified Bible, if you look down at the notes, you'll notice it says the departure of the church. So it's not a falling away from God, like it says, some shall depart from the faith. This word here is used of departure again and again in the New Testament. Now, if you read it like this, it's talking about the coming of the Lord and our gathering together unto him. Let no man deceive you by any means, for that day shall not come except there come the departure of the church. And that man of sin, the Antichrist, will be revealed the son of perdition, who opposeth and exalteth himself above all that is called God, or that is worship, so that he as God sitteth in the temple of God, showing himself that he is God. Remember you not that when I was yet with you, I told you these things? And now you know what withholdeth, that he might be revealed in his time. For the mystery of iniquity doth already work. Only he who now letteth will let until he be taken out of the way. That's the church. And then that wicked shall be revealed, whom the Lord shall consume with the spirit of his mouth and shall destroy with the brightness of his coming. Now listen to me. The one thing he's saying there is a restraining force in the world. There is a holding pattern in the world. There is a force in the world that will not allow Satan and the beast and the false prophet and all the Antichrist and his work to come to full fruition until we get out of the way. The power of the Holy Ghost is in this world. God's mercy is still being extended. His hand of mercy is out to the world. Bible talks about the fullness of the Gentiles. Talks about the times of the Gentiles being fulfilled. But oh, as long as the church is here, the church is ever born again believer throughout all the world, blood washed, belonging to the Lord Jesus Christ. Now he says that the church being in the world withholds the power and manifestation of the Antichrist. He withholds what's going to happen over there in the Middle East. He withholds what is predicted there in Zechariah and in Ezekiel 38 and 39. You see, there's a restraining force. He cannot be revealed. He cannot come to the fore until the church is taken out of the world. One day Jesus is going to meet us in the air. He's going to rise and he's going to come down from heaven and he's going to stand in midair and he's going to cry, come forth. Not just Lazarus, but everybody who's died in him. They're going to come out of those graves and we which are alive and remain shall be caught up together with him in the clouds. And so shall we ever be with the Lord. And when that day comes, the door will be closed. The day of the Gentile will be over. The fullness has now come, and there is no more day of grace and mercy. That's why we're preaching to you, because that day is coming. It's coming soon. You need to get into the ark of safety, the Lord Jesus Christ. You need to belong to him. You see, it says here, he will not be revealed unless there comes the departure of the church. Then the man of sin, in the book of Revelation chapter 13, he's called the Antichrist of the beast. It says he will cause all, both small and great, to take a mark. See a mark on their hand or in their forehead. The heathen world, they put the marks now on their forehead. They put it on their hands. We're being programmed to numbers. Everywhere you go, you got a number. You got a bank number. You got a social security number. You got this number. You got that number. We're number conscious. So he will use the great computers of the world, and he'll make all to take a mark on their hand or on their forehead. And if they don't do it, they can't buy or sell. That order that he'll have to bring peace to the earth will be enacted. But why has he not shown up today? There is a restraining force. There is a light in the world. There is a church of the living God. There's a band of people who bear the mighty name of the Lord Jesus Christ. And we are the light of the world. We are the church of the living God. We're the salt of the earth. And even though we've been persecuted, made fun of, laughed at, I'll tell you, we are still the salt of the earth and the light of the world. But when that day comes, when you wake up in the morning and your husband's gone, wake up in the morning and your wife has suddenly disappeared, wake up and your children are gone, your friends are gone, automobiles go this way and that way, airplanes come down, graveyards break open, and the strange phenomena of millions disappearing from this earth, then listen world, then you'll have your heyday. There'll be no preacher to preach to you. There'll be no witness to witness to you. There'll be no Christian to tell you what's right and wrong. You can go ahead and make hell out of the schools then and defy God. The church is gone and there's no restraining power. Now the Antichrist, through the power of the devil, will arise in the world, and they'll see the great plagues and awful calamities of the book of Revelation, because the Bible says the wrath of God will be poured out upon this world. Thank God we're in the church. Thank God we're in the church. And I'll tell you, when Jesus is coming, he could come any moment. He could come before you finish this telecast. He could come before you sleep another night. He could come before you eat another meal. He could come before you have time to pray. Oh, how we ought to fall on our knees and cry out to God for mercy while there is a day of mercy. Oh, come out of the nightclubs. Come out of the dance floor. Come out of your liquor. Come out of your drugs. Come out, come out, come out.
3: We'll stop that recording right there, because we're about to run out of time, and encourage you to listen every time you can when we present to you preaching from this great man of God, John Osteen. 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

0: is Friday, June 5th, sunrise in Amarillo this morning, 6:32. Our lowest temperature this morning is expected to be in the low to mid-60s. High temperature today reaching low 90s, south wind 10 to 15 miles per hour. Tonight, overnight low to mid-60s, slight chance of rain. Tomorrow, high temperature reaching mid-80s. Chance of rain 50%.
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2: Rotary dial phones, cassette tapes, fax machines. It's fair to say that all of these are almost obsolete. But what about Christianity?
3: There are a growing number of people who boldly and quite unashamedly assert that the teaching of Jesus Christ and that of his apostles given 2,000 years ago is not relevant to present day conditions, that such teaching is out of date and that we should ignore it.
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2: Would you like to know how Jesus Christ can affect your life today? 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We're the Billy Graham Evangelistic Association.
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5: Good news clubs win a permanent injunction against the Oakland schools. We're going to be talking about this development on Faith and Freedom. I'm Matt Staver, founder and chairman of Liberty Counsel. Joining me is Holly Mead.
6: Well, this is my most favorite thing that we do when we represent this Child Evangelism Fellowship and these good news clubs, because some of these ridiculous schools that are trying to ban these children from hearing the gospel, and at such a critical age when the children need to hear the gospel. So we have won every case. And here's another example in California where we won another case to allow these children to hear the gospel in the public schools.
5: Yes, in this case, the federal district court has now granted Liberty Counsel a permanent injunction on behalf of Child Evangelism Fellowship and its Good News Clubs regarding equal access to school facilities, which had been unlawfully denied by the Oakland Unified School District. So this goes back to December of 2024 when we filed a lawsuit on behalf of CEF NorCal East Bay after the Oakland Unified School District denied it equal access to four different campuses based on religious grounds, pretextual schemes, and even by silence over a two-year period. Liberty Counsel, we successfully argued that these discriminatory denials violated the First and 14th Amendments and the California state law as well. And now we have a permanent injunction that declares that Child Evangelism Fellowship is the prevailing party.
6: Hallelujah.
5: And secures protection for the Good News Clubs from viewpoint discrimination.
6: You know, and here's another situation where the school district used COVID as an excuse to shut down the clubs. And so Child Evangelism Fellowship came back and requested to resume these clubs because, of course, they were allowing other clubs to resume. So they requested the Good News Clubs throughout the spring and fall of 2023. Elementary school officials responded with a variety of denials.
5: Yeah, so they did this over a period of time. Actually, it's I encourage Child Evangelism Fellowship and Good News Clubs to expedite these kinds of denials because in this particular one, the denials went on for a two-year period. Well, what happens if you have that occur is, you know, we're talking about K through five, kindergarten through fifth grade is really the target for these Good News Clubs, elementary school. Well, you've got two fifth grade classes that are now sixth and seventh grade, which means that we've missed 2 years. That's why it's so critically important. That's why the First Amendment requires immediate action. And in this particular case, you know, sometimes even after you file suit, some of the judges work fast and some of them don't work as fast.
6: But what was ridiculous in several of the denials, school officials overtly displayed religious viewpoint discrimination, stating that the Good News Clubs were not a good match or were not in support of evangelism on our campus. So that's kind of evident
5: that's
6: where they're coming from.
5: Right there.
6: Yeah.
5: We're not in support of evangelism. Well, you know what? You may not be in support of evangelism, but the First Amendment is.
6: I think
5: and
6: so.
5: The kids have a right to be able to speak evangelism, or they speak religious viewpoints, and after school programs have a constitutional rights to do so.
6: Or there's no space available, even when there are spaces available online, and they're allowing, like I said earlier, they're allowing other clubs to meet.
5: Well, then they also developed this so-called community partnership. We encountered that, first of all, I think in North Carolina, this community partnership. After the 2001 case from the United States Supreme Court that said you can't deny equal access to Good News Clubs when you have other similarly situated organizations, schools have come up with all kinds of ways to get around that. One way is they try to say, well, we'll allow you on campus, but you can't meet until 6 o'clock. Well, school gets out at 3. The others can meet right after 3. Why can't we meet
6: at 6?
5: That's
6: a hardship, yeah.
5: Well, no one's going to come at 6 because, you know, they can't hang around for 3 hours.
6: Exactly what they're hoping for.
5: Which is exactly. So we've won those. Well, you can meet at the right time as anybody else, but you can't advertise that you meet. Well, nobody knows you're there. That's unconstitutional. Then they've come up with these things called community partnerships. We have certain groups that we partner with. You're just not one of those partners. So we'll give them access, we'll give them free access, but not you because you're not one of our preferred partners. Well, what's a community partner? Well, they come up with all kinds of ideas about what a community partner is. In the North Carolina case that I argued at the Court of Appeals, and we won 3-0, they said, well, a community partner would be something that would take the burden off the school of what the school would normally do. So, for example, a soccer club. We might have to have our own soccer teams or soccer intramurals, but now that you've got this after-school soccer club, we don't have to do it. So you're taking something off of us, and a private group is doing it. Well, that doesn't fly. The fact is, are they kids of the same age? Yes. Do they meet after school? Yes. It doesn't matter whether they're playing soccer, chess, or having a Bible study. If they're elementary school kids and they're meeting after school for private purposes, and you're allowing them to use the school facility for private purposes, it doesn't matter what you call it. It doesn't matter how you justify one thing or another. If you don't give equal access to the Christian clubs for whatever reason, whatever excuse you have, it's unconstitutional. End of the story.
6: Mm-hmm.
5: And so we've won all those cases. Well, the Oakland Unified School District had, as you mentioned, all these different kinds of arguments. Now, before COVID, there were a lot of these places where they were denied after COVID, they were able to meet, whether it's in Oakland or any place else where we've had to litigate post-COVID. And then after COVID, when the schools were shut down and then they opened them up again, some of these hostile areas decided that they're going to have a second bite at the apple. They had Good News Clubs on campus, but now they're going to come up with an excuse to not allow them back on campus, whereas they're allowing other secular similar groups on campus. And in this case, they came up with, well, you're not a good match. Well, that doesn't fly. We don't support evangelism on our campus. That's unconstitutional because it's not the school supporting evangelism. It's the students. It's the club that has a right to speak from a Christian viewpoint. There's no space. Well, that has never worked because why is it the Good News Club always gets the short end of the stick? You know, we had this member in Hawaii. Hawaii, we filed suit against multiple schools and the Hawaii Department of Education, and we won an injunction there within the last year and a half. And so Hawaii had all kinds of excuses. They had religious ones as well, which was unconstitutional, red flags. But then they also said, well, we don't have space. Well, Hawaii has good weather, you know, pretty much around the year. And so the Good News Club said, well, we'll meet outside on the play field. Well, obviously, that's easy. You can meet outside. Good weather's there pretty much year-round. And they would still say, well, we don't have enough space. Well, you got all this playing field. You got all this grass. You got all this property. Surely you have space. But that was one of their excuses. We filed suit against Hawaii. We won. We've won against, in the last 2 years, we've won against Rhode Island. We've won against Hawaii, Oakland. We have won against Illinois, Moline School District in Illinois. And this one here, the one in Oakland, California as well.
6: You know, and these clubs are a win-win. No matter, I understand they're public schools and they may not be in favor of any kind of religion on campus. But too bad, you know, First Amendment allows that, especially when you have these other clubs. But it's a win-win. I mean, you've got properly vetted, trained volunteers that come in that share the gospel. These kids have fun. They play games. They have to have their parents' permission. And they're teaching them, you know, great social skills, character, leadership development, everything you'd want a child to learn, in addition to the gospel, which is very important for them to hear between 4 and 14 window. So, and then you're going to see behavior results because of these clubs. These kids are going to be much better behaved, much more polite. So I don't understand why you would not want this on your campus.
5: It's blindness. That's the only thing. Blindness and absolute hostility. Because when you look at these clubs, they're teaching the kids character, love, respect, honor to your friends, your peers, your teachers, your parents. Noticeable positive changes occur in their behavior. There's all the reason why you would want to multiply these clubs rather than deny these clubs. It's just a spiritual blindness and hostility. But we have been able, by God's grace, to continue to open in the doors where you've got other cases pending on this issue and others across the country. For more information, go to Liberty Counsel's website, lc.org. That's lc.org.
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7: The late Arthur Watson was an executive with IBM and later U.S. ambassador to France. He had a humorous take on being too cautious in life. He said, show me a man with both feet on the ground, and I'll show you a man who can't put his pants on. Well, Mr. Watson was saying that sometimes it's necessary to stand on one foot instead of two, and to take a bit of risk in life. If the Apostle Peter had remained standing on both feet, he never would have climbed out of his boat and walked on the water to reach Jesus. Well, this is David Jeremiah encouraging you to get on the road to new life. 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

0: Keys to Kingdom Living is on the air. I'm Ricky File. Well, I'm going to be speaking to you here for a few minutes about God's plan for man, and specifically regarding God's plan for healing and divine health. God wants you to be healed if you're sick, and if you're not sick, He doesn't want you to get sick. I believe I said that yesterday. It bears repeating. I'm using as a basis of our remarks Brother Dake's book titled God's Plan for Man. And the thing that makes this such a great book is that it's scripture-based. He teaches you what the scripture says. And he's got such great outlines and explanation of the scriptures that it makes it one of the books that you should not be without. I've got probably thousands, for sure. I've got hundreds of books, but probably a few thousand. And I could get along just fine without most of those. This one I couldn't get along well without. And I wish everybody had the desire to learn these things as much as I do, because you would really cherish this book, and you would put a great esteem on it because of what it does for you. It's a textbook to lead you into an in-depth study of scriptures. So right now we're in lesson number 14 in this book on the subject of divine healing and divine health. It's a rather lengthy Bible lesson. It's not a chapter exactly. It's Bible lessons, a collection of Bible lessons on many different subjects representing the heart of Brother Dake's work. It also represents hundreds of thousands of hours, I guess, at least 100,000, maybe more, hours of study. Anyway, we're over into a section of this lesson titled Definite Proof That It Is God's Will to Heal. Now, he has a number of points, 27 to be exact, in this section on the definite proof that it's God's will to heal. We've gone through 9 of them so far. And I said yesterday, I'll repeat it today, this one lesson, in fact, this one segment of this lesson with these 27 points is worth the price of the whole book, because it just spells it out for you so plainly. It explains from scripture after scripture after scripture after scripture how we know that it is God's will for you to be healed. And we're not spiritualizing it or talking symbolically, using symbolic language to refer to spiritual healing. We're talking about the healing of the physical body. God wants you to live in health in your physical body. He doesn't want you to have things wrong with you in your physical body. And we show you that from the Bible. Now we're down to point 10 of these 27 points. If you do have one of these books, it's on page 251. That could vary by a page in the newer editions of this book, but it's either 251 or 252. I didn't look at the newer edition, but it's point 10. There can be no analogy between Christ's prayer, "If it be thy will," and the prayers of Christians concerning God's will to heal. Now, see, a lot of people, they think because Jesus prayed in the Garden of Gethsemane, "If it be thy will," that in order for us to be humble and submissive to God's will, that we must always tag that onto our prayers. But when something is clearly revealed in the Bible to be unquestionably God's will, then to tag that on there makes it a prayer of unbelief and rather insulting to God, really. Healing is always God's will. You do not have to ask Him if it's His will concerning something that is definitely promised in the Scripture. I, as an earthly parent, if I had promised my child something, if I said to my child, I will take you to Disney World. And I did say that to my children back when they were quite young. I'll take you to Disney World. If they had then said, well, if it's your will, I would have been annoyed by that. Because if it wasn't my will, I wouldn't have said so. And I'm just an earthly guy. Our Heavenly Father cannot say something as being what he would do if it isn't his will. I mean, he can't lie. You see, I could lie or I could renege on my word, but the Heavenly Father cannot. It is his will or he wouldn't have said so. Any promise God has made should never be doubted. And asking God, if it be thy will, or stating that, if it be thy will, expresses doubt. It doesn't express faith, and it's not being humble, it's being ignorant, actually. It doesn't express humility or faith. It expresses doubt, and it shows ignorance. The promises of God to the believer include these: ask what ye will. Do you want to be healed? Jesus asked a man that one time. Do you want to be well? Do you really want to be well? Wilt thou be made whole? What is your answer to that? If your answer is, well, if it be thy will, then again, you're either displaying ignorance and a false humility, or you're expressing your doubt. What things soever ye desire. So what the Bible says, it is a legitimate desire to desire health. Why would anybody in their right mind not desire to be healthy? What things ever you desire, believe that you receive them when you pray and you shall have them. There are numerous scriptures that state this kind of thing. Brother Dake says it this way: how literally foolish it is to ask God to know his will concerning anything that is already clearly his will. I like to say it this way sometimes: never put a question mark where God put a period. Don't ever again be guilty of praying a useless, unbelieving prayer concerning anything that God has promised. Take that tag off of your prayers, if it be thy will. Now, if you're praying about something that is not in the Bible, you could use that. For example, if you're single and you are attracted to somebody and you say, Lord, I'd like to have that person to be my spouse, you should say, if it be thy will. If it be thy will. You want the will of the Lord to be done. And that is not something that you can find scripture for to tell you that you can have that particular person to be your mate. Same thing with a job situation or a move to a different town or locating yourself into a different church. I mean, there's a number of things where it's appropriate to pray that, but never is it appropriate to tag that onto your prayer on anything that is already clearly revealed in the Bible. And if you don't think that healing of the physical body is clearly revealed in the Bible, then you just haven't been listening. Not only have you not been listening in the last 6 or 7 minutes here, but you haven't been listening to previous programs where we told you scripture after scripture, we showed it to you, that it is God's will for you to be healed. It is a sinful reflection upon your attitude about God to always tell him that you don't really believe that something is his will when it has been expressed so plainly. What could be plainer than the scripture that says, who forgiveth all thine iniquities, who healeth all thy diseases? What could be clearer than that? That is clear. What could be clearer than to say, is anybody among you church folks sick? Is any sick among you? That was written to church people. Then let him, that sick one, call for the elders of the church and let them pray over him, anointing him with oil in the name of the Lord, and the Lord will heal the sick. He will heal that sick one, and if he's committed sins, they shall be forgiven him. King James says, save the sick. It's the same word that's used for heal. It's sozo. So God has clearly shown it, his will, in scripture after scripture. So don't be tagging that on there anymore. Lord, heal me if it be thy will. Lord, heal Uncle Bob if it be thy will. Don't pray that way anymore. Okay. As Brother Dake said, it is a reflection that you don't believe his will as has been expressed in plain promises, and that you're basically telling him that you must personally hear from him, that it's not enough that he said it in the word, that you've got to personally hear from him as to whether his promises are according to his will or not. If he didn't will it, he wouldn't have promised it. If he promised it in the Bible, then it's for everybody. See, you don't have to say, well, I know it's for some people, but I don't know if it's for me. Well, he wouldn't have put it in the Bible as a promise if it wasn't for you as well as much as everybody else. Well, what about all those people that didn't get healed? Well, what about them? That's none of your business. That's none of your concern to try to figure out all of the intricate details about what went on inside of other people. Sometimes, in a lot of those cases, they never had an opportunity to hear preaching like this, or they didn't put themselves in a position to hear preaching and teaching like this. And so they didn't know. They didn't know. But you see, you do know. And so we're not being judgmental as far as the character and all of that about somebody else's. But the Bible says that God's people are destroyed for lack of knowledge. And the Bible says that many Christians are sick and some have died prematurely because they didn't properly discern the Lord's body and they didn't judge themselves. I mean, let's go by the Bible instead of saying, well, I don't understand so-and-so's experience. They were such a precious person. Well, yeah, there were a lot of people that were precious people that didn't know everything that they should have known about the plan of God and the covenant. That's why it's important for you to listen to good teaching, not just listen to music all the time. I don't know how many people have told me through the years that they don't listen to my radio station because they like to listen to music. And we don't play a whole lot of music. We do play a good bit of music, but we don't play a whole lot of music. We have a lot of teaching and preaching. And they don't want that. They want music every time they turn the radio on. And if it's not on music, they're ready to turn back to one of those stations that play just contemporary music 24/7. And the only time they're not playing music is when they're asking for more money for their music. That's the way they make their money, of course. And that it's like us. We depend on people responding to God to support it. But anyway, I got kind of off there just a little bit of what I needed to be focused on. But you do need teaching, and you do need to learn these things, because if you don't have the knowledge of it, and you're not going to have a real great knowledge of the Word if all you hear is music and you never stop and listen to somebody teaching you the Word of God. Well, I've got to stop. We covered point 10. That's all we got to today. So we'll get on into this some more next week. I'm Ricky File, and the program is called Keys to Kingdom Living. I am interrupting this program at this point to announce to you that there have been some changes in Dake Products. The Dake family has decided to close down their business. 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That means we must now ask for $50 to cover our cost for getting one of these books to you. I can't promise you that the book will be available at all in the future. Our mailing address here at Kingdom Keys Network is P.O. Box 8082, Amarillo, Texas 79114. That's P.O. Box 8082, Amarillo, Texas 79114.
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0: Today is Friday, June 5th, sunrise in Amarillo this morning, 6:32. Our lowest temperature this morning is expected to be in the low to mid 60s. High temperature today reaching low 90s, south wind 10 to 15 miles per hour. Tonight, overnight low to mid 60s, slight chance of rain. Tomorrow, high temperature reaching mid 80s, chance of rain 50%.

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1: If your job is to watch, what are you doing looking down? Watch, therefore, and pray always. Look at this connection. You better be working on your prayer life. If you're really going to have your head lifted up looking, you're going to have a daily prayer life with the Lord. Yes. Daily. Everybody say daily. Daily. Now, once you get married, you realize you're going to have daily relationship with that person. You're going to have a communication with that person at some point, at some level. Again, when I was in Nigeria, it wasn't the same as when I'm in Amarillo, the way I talk to my wife. You follow that? But I didn't just go all week and didn't say a word to my wife. Because I'm in relationship with her, right? She's expecting to hear from me at some point. Well, your Heavenly Father's expecting to hear from you today and tomorrow and the next day. So why would you ghost him? Why would you just ignore him? He's calling you. And sometimes you get it mixed up in your mind when he's calling you. You see, you'll wake up in the middle of the night, and instead of checking if he wants to talk to you, you think, what time is it? Oh, I gotta get back to sleep. I'm tired. Or you get up, mosey your way down to the refrigerator to see what's there to eat. The Lord didn't wake you up to feed your belly more. At least fast there at nighttime. This message was solely from Pastor Jeremy. Watch, therefore, and pray always. There's a connection to always praying and always watching. If you're not praying, you're not watching. Let me say it this way. If you're not praying, you're not going to be encouraged enough to lift your head up or healthy enough spiritually to keep your head up in these dark days. You're going to get weighed down, just like Jesus was talking about two verses before this. Watch and pray that you may be counted worthy to escape all these things that will come to pass and to stand before the Son of Man. And you might take note on this if you don't know. I mentioned this recently, but this is one of only two places that Jesus referred to the rapture of the church in Scripture. He may have talked about it. It wasn't recorded in the Gospels except in John chapter 14 and in Luke 21. And at the time when he spoke both of these things, the disciples didn't even know what he's talking about, because you have to realize, put yourself in their sandals for a minute and their turbans for just a minute and recognize that you would not have known anything about the church when he was talking about this. So why would you have understood anything about the rapture of the church?

things start flying around. I mean, my Jesus doesn't get angry. You're serving a fake Jesus. I heard that down at the Amarillo City meeting. Whenever Prop A was introduced, that would stop the trafficking of people going to these states nearby to have an abortion done, that they're paying for the abortion industry. Here's what someone said that opposed that. They said, my Jesus wouldn't do this. It's too divisive. Did you know the Bible says, Jesus said, quote, I came to bring a sword? Talk about divisive. He comes and slices and dices between families. I mean, choose this day whom you're going to serve. If you don't think Jesus was divisive, you don't serve the King who lives forever and is seated at the right hand of God this morning. Because I tell you one thing, he's the only way to God the Father. That's a pretty divisive statement in a post-modern culture. That's where you find yourself. We're post-postmodern. In this culture, you say, I don't know what you're talking about. You have to study that another time. I'm not authorized to preach on that today. Just remember this. It's the blood of Jesus that makes you worthy to escape. However, I'm not going to sit here and tell you, I haven't prayed this a few times myself. Lord, I pray I'm counted worthy to escape. I fully understand. It's the blood that makes me worthy. But I thank you, Lord, I'm covered by that blood. So I thank you that just like you said, I'm counted worthy to escape all this that's coming on the planet. Thank God. Praise God. Notice again, before I move on, this verse makes another connection as previous verses we've looked at to watching and praying. In fact, I'll notate this, and you can study this later. Right before Jesus was betrayed in the Garden of Gethsemane, he asked Peter, James, and John to pray with him. Do you remember the story? And he came back, and what happened? They were asleep, like a lot of Americans do in church, right? Say, same thing, you know. Peter, James, and John, you're in good company, right? They did that before they were baptized in the Holy Spirit. They fell asleep. And then he said, all right, can you not at least pray? I really need you to pray. I'm paraphrasing. You can go read it. He goes, comes back. What happened? And did you know he said this to them? This is a quote from the Bible. Could you not watch for an hour? Come on. So that means praying has a lot to do with enlightening your eyes spiritually so that you see the way things really are. And if you read the book of Ephesians, you recognize it is a biblical prayer, a scriptural prayer for you to pray every day that your eyes are enlightened so that you see who you are in Christ, what you have in Christ, the fact that you're seated together with him in heavenly places, far above all principality and might, and everything that the devil has, your authority is connected to the top. Glory to God. That's worth being excited about on a Sunday morning. Could you not watch for an hour? That's what Jesus said. That shows you that watching isn't for the squeamish. Right? You fall asleep, you're not watching. Newsflash. So through prayer, the Lord will open your eyes to things that you could not see otherwise. So I'm warning you, as your pastor this morning, do not neglect your prayer time. In fact, increase it. Give him more time in prayer. Our prayer life is how we lift up our heads. So if you don't have a lifted up head, you probably haven't been praying much. But the more you pray, the more you'll see. The more you'll be able to see spiritually. Now, through social media and just a lawlessness that's increased like never before in life in general, people put on display for the world to see their lack of a prayer life, the blindness that they walk in. The Bible talks about this in 2 Corinthians chapter 4. Let's look here this morning. Praise God. Did you come hungry? You see, you already asked me that. Are you still hungry? Or did you let the appetizer fill you up already? Don't you hate it when that happens? You order a steak. The salad comes, you ate four rolls or five, and next thing you know, I love it. Omar tracks with my sense of humor. I say things like that, and some people are like, my goodness, you ate that many? I didn't say I did. I was just joking. But don't you hate it when you get full before the steak gets there? Don't get full before the main point this morning is my point here. 2 Corinthians chapter 4, I love the word. If you do it, say, thank God for the word. Look what happened right here. The Holy Spirit through the Apostle Paul said, if our gospel is veiled,

0: It's veiled to those who are perishing. 2 Corinthians 4:4. Whose minds the God of this age has blinded, who do not believe, lest the light of the gospel of the glory of Christ, who is the image of God, should shine on them. Welcome to the light this morning. We are commanded as Christians, as children of God, to shine bright everywhere we go. Don't put your light under a bushel. Don't get around a crowd that thinks they're too cool for school, you know, too cool for God, and acts like serving the Lord, worshiping Him, studying your Bible, praying, living out a Christian life is for sissies. The men that wrote the New Testament, they weren't sissies. Neither were the Old Testament prophets. You see, they were stoned, they were sliced and chopped up with swords. Yeah, they had their bodies crucified upside down for the king. These guys weren't cowards. Why are you? Where did you get off thinking that being a Christian was for sissies? Only a demon would come up with something like that. So, hey, listen. We're not going to go about with this droopy looking dropped head. That's not what we do. We got the light. We've got the answer. God has us here for a reason. We're still here. Your labor of love is not forgotten. The Lord is with you. He hasn't forsaken you. Keep shining your light. Shine brighter than you did last week. Amen. 2 Corinthians 4 verse 6, look at this. For it's God who commanded light to shine out of darkness. He commanded it. Who has shown in our hearts to give the light of the knowledge of the glory of God in the face of Jesus Christ. Let me remind you, you've been transferred from the kingdom of darkness into the kingdom of light. Then you're told to come out from that darkness and to be separate and to walk in the light and to be children of light. I'm quoting multiple scriptures to you right here. This is our job at this very crucial moment. Here we are. The last seconds of the last minutes of the last days. And I hope that you're looking and you have your head up. This is our job. Lift up your head. Lift it out of the darkness. Look to the light. If you're in darkness all week and you just keep looking to the darkness, you're going to have trouble to lift up your head and continue to shine your light. Who you're around all week matters. And when it comes to your job or maybe something that's a responsibility you have to do, you can't help who your workmates are many times. But what you can do is control your free time. What you can do is leverage, if let's say some of you drive all over the place. During that time, if possible, you could turn the word on. That's going to increase the light because the entrance of God's word brings light. And it's your job to shine your light bright, to get your head up, to keep it up. Our redemption draws nigh. This is our job. We're under command from the commander to shine our light. Do you see that? He commanded light to shine. And that light's going to come through you and I. Well, but I'm feeling kind of discouraged. Notice how discouragement weakens your light. You got to shine bright. Well, if I shine too bright, then people they'll turn away and be offended by it. What you could say is, why don't you come walk in the light so you get your eyes adjusted? Even in this room with the lights on, if you were to walk straight from here and walk outside to this 11 o'clock, coming on noonday sun here in Amarillo, Texas, it's going to be a little brighter than in here, right? Even with the lights on in here, it's going to be brighter. And this is the point. You still shine your light bright. You make your adjustments and do what you have to do to be in the bright light. You say, I'm uncomfortable in that. Why don't you get comfortable with the bright light?
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2: It's time for Bible reading and commentary. We're in the 16th chapter of the book of 2 Samuel right now. We were reading yesterday about Ziba, Mephibosheth's servant, who came to David after David had fled from Jerusalem when Absalom tried to take over the kingdom. And Abishai, the son of Zeruiah, says to King David, "Let me go over and take this man's head off. Why should this dead dog curse my lord the king?" And David restrains him from doing that. And I want to comment on something that David said. I didn't make the comments yesterday in full that should have been made about what David said. He said, "Let him curse, because the Lord has said to him, curse David." Now, that doesn't prove to us that the Lord did say that. In fact, the Lord didn't say that. Just because David thought that doesn't mean that God said that. David accepted the fact that he was reaping for what he had sown, as had been prophesied by Nathan. But you can't say that something is sent from God simply because he allows it or takes no action to stop it. Many such things happen in the course of human relationships. It was against the law of God for Shimei to curse or to even speak evil of his ruler. So certainly God would not have ordained this. God would not have designed for this to happen, and nor would it have been the will of God for Shimei to come out and curse David. God wouldn't go against his own law in such a matter. Nevertheless, that's what David thought. That's the way he took it. David had a good attitude here in wanting to be humble and submissive to God's will, but he wasn't necessarily keeping with the real truth and facts of the matter. Similar to Job, when Job said, "Shall we not accept cursing at the or evil?" I don't think he said cursing, but evil at the hand of God. "Shall we accept good and not evil?" And he's thought that God sent his troubles upon him, said, "Though God slay me, yet will I trust him." Well, Job had a marvelous attitude. His attitude was noble, and we can learn many things from that, but things he said were not in keeping with the truth and facts of the matter. All right, so that is something I thought was important to point out about what David said to Abishai and his servants about Shimei coming out and cursing. We see that David said, "My son, which came forth of my bowels, seeks my life. How much more now may this Benjamin do it? Let him alone, let him curse, for the Lord hath bidden him." And so David and his men went by the way, and Shimei went along sort of parallel with them, I suppose, on the hillside over against him, and cursed as he went, and threw stones at him, and cast dust. And verse 14 said, "And the king and all the people that were with him came weary and refreshed themselves there." Now we're ready to continue the reading, 2 Samuel chapter 16 and verse 15. "And Absalom and all the people, the men of Israel, came to Jerusalem, and Ahithophel with them. And it came to pass, when Hushai the Archite, David's friend, was come unto Absalom, that Hushai said unto Absalom, 'God save the king, God save the king.' And Absalom said to Hushai, 'Is this thy kindness to thy friend? Why wentest thou not with thy friend?'" Note, of course, we know from our reading that Hushai did go out with David, and David sent him back and said, "You can be more help to me if you go back to Jerusalem and defeat or confuse the counsel of Ahithophel." Verse 18, "And Hushai said unto Absalom, 'Nay, but whom the Lord and this people and all the men of Israel choose, his will I be, and with him will I abide.'" Note, now this is not something that's necessarily a lie here on Hushai's part to Absalom. I mean, the statement is a true statement. Whoever the Lord chooses, that's the one who I will be loyal to. That doesn't mean that he believed that God chose Absalom, for in fact, he did not believe that. But he certainly could say that and be completely honest and true in that. Whoever the Lord and this people and the men of Israel choose, his will I be, and with him will I abide. Verse 19, and again, whom should I serve? Should I not serve in the presence of his son? As I have served in thy father's presence, so will I be in thy presence. Then said Absalom to Ahithophel, give counsel among you what we shall do. And Ahithophel said unto Absalom, go in unto thy father's concubines, which he hath left to keep the house. And all Israel shall hear that thou art abhorred of thy father. Then shall the hands of all that are with thee be strong. So they spread Absalom a tent upon the top of the house, and Absalom went in unto his father's concubines in the sight of all Israel. And the counsel of Ahithophel, which he counseled in those days, was as if a man had inquired at the oracle of God. So was all the counsel of Ahithophel, both with David and with Absalom. Note, the most celebrated politicians of that day were Ahithophel and Hushai. Ahithophel was brought with Absalom. In other words, Absalom brought him with him when he came to Jerusalem. He had betrayed David. Ahithophel had. The other, Hushai, met Absalom there after he got there. So surely Absalom thought, nothing but success awaits me. Both of these great counselors are with me. Hushai, however, would not counsel him to do wise. He was there to be used as an instrument to confuse the counsel of Ahithophel. Hushai complimented him when he got there, as if he had been satisfied and well pleased that he had come to the possession. Absalom was surprised that David's friend would be there, but Hushai speaks to him in such a way as to confirm the belief that he was going to be loyal to him. Certainly it's true that I loved your father, but he had his day, and it's over, so why should I not love the successor as well? That, in essence, is what he was saying. Ahithophel counseled Absalom to do wickedly here, and in doing so, he effectually betrayed him. That wasn't his intention, but he really did do that with this counsel, as much as the one that was sent there for that purpose. You see, those that advise men to sin are certainly advising them to their own hurt. That government which is founded in evil is founded in sinking sand. Well, it seems that Ahithophel was noted as a deep politician. His counsel was considered as if a man inquired of the oracle of God. Let us observe for our own lesson from this account that many excel in worldly wisdom who are utterly destitute of heavenly grace, and frequently the greatest politicians act most foolishly for themselves. We're going to see as we go into the next chapter that God overruled the counsel of Ahithophel, and he became so humiliated that he committed suicide. Now let me comment a moment on the action that Absalom took. The advice that Ahithophel gave him was for the purpose of preventing any possibility of a reconciliation between David and Absalom. And certainly it did fulfill the prophecy of Nathan back in the 12th chapter and the 11th verse. What he did with these 10 concubines that David had left to take care of the house happened in the same place where David cast his eyes on Bathsheba. For a son to take his father's wives or concubines was the sum of abomination and subject to the death penalty, Leviticus 20 and verse 11. Such a low-down deed was even seldom committed among many Gentiles. Well, that concludes chapter 16. Let's go into chapter 17 now. Moreover, Ahithophel said unto Absalom, Let me now choose out 12,000 men, and I will arise and pursue after David this night. And I will come upon him while he is weary and weak-handed, and will make him afraid. And all the people that are with him shall flee, and I will smite the king only, and I will bring back all the people unto thee. The man whom thou seekest is as if all returned, so all the people shall be in peace. And the saying pleased Absalom well, and all the elders of Israel. Then said Absalom, Call now Hushai the Archite also, and let us hear likewise what he saith. And when Hushai was come to Absalom, Absalom spake unto him, saying, Ahithophel hath spoken after this manner. Shall we do after his saying? If not, speak thou. And Hushai said unto Absalom, The counsel that Ahithophel hath given is not good at this time. For, said Hushai, thou knowest thy father and his men, that they be mighty men, and they be chafed in their minds as a bear robbed of her whelps in the field. And thy father is a man of war, and will not lodge with the people. Behold, he is hid now in some pit or in some other place, and it will come to pass when some of them be overthrown at the first, that whosoever heareth it will say, There is a slaughter among the people that follow Absalom. And he also that is valiant, whose heart is as the heart of a lion, shall utterly melt. For all Israel knoweth that thy father is a mighty man, and they which be with him are valiant men. Therefore I counsel that all Israel be generally gathered unto thee from Dan even to Beersheba, as the sand that is by the sea for multitude, and that thou go to battle in thine own person. So shall we come upon him in some place where he shall be found, and we will light upon him as the dew falleth on the ground, and of him and of all the men that are with him there shall not be left so much as one. Moreover, if he be gotten into a city, then shall all Israel bring ropes to that city, and we will draw it into the river, until there be not one small stone found there. Note there are several points of contrast in the counsel of Ahithophel and the counsel of Hushai. One of the significant things was that Ahithophel wanted to kill the king himself. It was a happy thought for him when he said, I will smite the king only. However, Hushai appealed to Absalom's vanity and said, come down in your own person. And therefore, you see, Absalom would think that he would get a great name of having defeated David, the mightiest king in Israel's history. Verse 14, And Absalom and all the men of Israel said, The counsel of Hushai the Archite is better than the counsel of Ahithophel. For the Lord had appointed to defeat the good counsel of Ahithophel to the intent that the Lord might bring evil upon Absalom. Note, this is not the words of Absalom here. This is the statement of the Lord. The Lord had appointed to defeat the good counsel of Ahithophel. In other words, his counsel was right this time. That was the thing that could have brought defeat. But God overruled it through what Hushai said. Hushai was used as the instrument to confuse the counsel of Ahithophel. Now, Ahithophel was proud. He was the man that was always right. Ahithophel wasn't used to his counsel being turned down, and it was more than he could bear. Perhaps he also knew in himself that since his counsel was rejected, it would only be a matter of time before he would be in an inferior position. David would overcome Absalom and the rebellion would be ended. I hope you'll join me next time.
1: 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Stay tuned to the Kingdom Keys Network.
3: Today is Friday, June 5th, sunrise in Amarillo this morning, 6:32. Our lowest temperature this morning is expected to be in the low to mid 60s. High temperature today reaching low 90s, south wind 10 to 15 miles per hour. Tonight, overnight low to mid 60s, slight chance of rain. Tomorrow, high temperature reaching mid 80s. Chance of rain 50%.
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5: These are dangerous days. And in these dangerous days, you have got to raise your children. Now, today, you're not going to be successful raising your children as you ought unless you have the kind of faith that Amram and Jochebed had. They were not afraid. Don't you throw up your hands. Don't throw in the towel. Don't say there's no hope. Don't give up the battle, but have the vision and the valor to be the parents that God wants you to be.
4: Welcome to Love Worth Finding, featuring the timeless lessons and teaching of Adrian Rogers. In part one of today's message, we learn the most powerful and influential people on the earth are mothers and fathers of faith. Hebrews 11 tells the story of the prophet Moses, which began with his parents, Amram and Jochebed. As parents of faith, they had vision and valor. They recognized the spiritual conflict hidden in their present circumstances. Likewise, in these treacherous days, raising children is a spiritual battle, and our only hope is a solid faith in Jesus Christ. If you have your Bible, turn to Hebrews chapter 11 as Adrian Rogers shares part two of Faith for the Family.
5: Beyond the shadow of any doubt, the most powerful and influential people on earth do not occupy the houses of elected office or run the machinery of industry or handle the business of Wall Street. The most powerful and influential people on earth are parents of faith. And that's why we're speaking today about Amram and Jochebed. Their claim to fame is that they raised a child whose name was Moses, who literally changed the world. I cannot overestimate the importance of family. The Bible says in Psalm 68 and verse 6 that God sets the solitary in families. And you can understand why the devil has unleashed all of the artillery of hell against the family. But going against the tide were Amram and Jochebed, and I want us to learn four things about faith for the family today, okay? The title, Faith for the Family. And the very first thing I want you to see is what I'm going to call faith's vision. Faith's vision. Look, if you will, now in verse 23, by faith, Moses, when he was born, was hid 3 months of his parents because they saw that he was a proper child and they were not afraid of the king's commandment. Well, what does that mean, a proper child? Some translations give it a beautiful child. Taylor translates it, they saw that he was an unusual child. Now, I believe that Amram and Jochebed were people of great faith. Obviously, they were because the Bible says that they were. They were people of great faith. But, you see, they were students of the Word of God. They were both born of the tribe of Levi. They both were raised, as we could say, PKs, preacher's kids almost. And they had been studying the scriptures, and they knew that God had prophesied that the children of Israel were going to come out of Egypt after 400 years. The clock had been ticking, the pages torn from the calendar, and now 400 years had transpired. It was time to come out. A leader was needed. And they looked, and here's a child. An unusual child. I believe that what engendered and inculcated the faith in the lives of Amram and Jochebed was twofold. Number one, they had the written word, and number two, the Spirit of God had spoken to their heart and said, this child is the proper child. This is the unusual child. Well, you say, Pastor Rogers, how about my child? Is my child special? Absolutely. You better believe that your child is special. Every child is special, and parents need to see every child as a special child. You just take that child and say, my child is a gift from God, and say, oh God, give me the faith that Amram and Jochebed had to see a destiny for my child. This is faith's vision. But now let's move on and think not only of faith's vision, but to get more serious, faith's valor. Look again, if you will, in verse 23. By faith, Moses, when he was born, was hid 3 months of his parents because they saw he was a proper child and they were not afraid. Underscore that phrase in your own Bible. They were not afraid of the king's commandment. Now, they had every reason to be afraid because the king, old Pharaoh, and you can read about it, in Exodus 1:22, had commanded that all the little boy babies be drowned in the Nile. But they were not afraid. Now, it was a dangerous time for them, but the reason they were not afraid is they realized that their battle was not primarily with Pharaoh. Their battle was a spiritual battle. Amen. That's what the Apostle Paul teaches us in Ephesians chapter 6 and verse 12, for we wrestle not against flesh and blood, but against principalities, against powers, against the rulers of the darkness of this world, against spiritual wickedness in high places. Now, they were dark days for Amram and Jochebed, but the Bible says they were not afraid. Now, I want to say to all of you parents, put the fear out of your life and say, by faith, we're going to raise this child in these dangerous days for Jesus. Now, today, you're not going to be successful raising your children as you ought unless you have the kind of faith that Amram and Jochebed had, faith's vision and faith's valor. They were not afraid. Don't you throw up your hands. Don't throw in the towel. Don't say there's no hope. Don't give up the battle, but have the vision and the valor to be the parents that God wants you to be. Now, number three, I want you to see also faith's venture. Look again in verse 23. By faith, Moses, when he was born, was hid 3 months of his parents because they saw that he was a proper child and they were not afraid of the king's commandment. They did something. They hid their child from Pharaoh's henchmen. And later on, we're going to see that they built an ark that was used to deliver this little baby boy. The point is that they did not just sit around and saying, well, we're going to trust God. Faith without works is dead. When you have the vision and you have the valor, then you've got to have the venture. James says in James 2, verse 17, faith without works is dead. True faith is belief with legs on it. It does something. Now, these parents did not have fatalism. They didn't say, whatever will be, just let it happen. You take a garden and leave it alone, it's going to turn into weeds. It wasn't fatalism, it wasn't fanaticism. They didn't say, well, we'll just throw him in the Nile and let God take care of him. They didn't do that. They did something. If you believe God for a house, say amen with a hammer and saw. Sir, if you believe in God for a wife, use a little cologne. Say amen with work. The Bible says if a man won't work, neither should he eat. Amen. You do your part, and God is going to do his part. Remember our scripture that says, train up a child in the way that he should go, and when he's old, he'll not depart from it. Well, then that is your duty to train him up. Now, political correctness is against that today. They think that you're interfering with a little child's life. Political correctness says, don't spank the child, that's child abuse. God's word says in Proverbs 22, verse 15, foolishness is bound up in the heart of a child, but the rod of correction will drive it far from him. Political correctness today says, well, give your daughters birth control pills. The word of God says in Hebrews 13, verse 4, marriage is honorable and the bed undefiled, but adulterers and whoremongers, God will judge. Political correctness says that the government is to be partners with the parents. But the Bible says in Proverbs 1:27, verse 3, lo, children are the heritage of the Lord, and the fruit of the womb is his reward. Political correctness says you let your children choose their own sexual preference, But the Bible says in Leviticus 18, verse 22, thou shalt not lie with mankind as with womankind. It is abomination. That's what God's word says. Now, political correctness says let your schools teach sex education. The Bible says train up a child in the way that he should go, and when he's old, he'll not depart from it. When you do what God would have you to do, then God will move in and do his part. Are you training your children? The word train in the dictionary says this: to prepare for a contest, to instruct by exercise, to drill, to form to a proper shape, to discipline for use. You have to train and to coach your children. You have to pray. You have to teach. You have to plead. You have to show by example. Again, go back. Do you have your children in a Bible-believing church? Do you have them in Bible class, Sunday school, under a born-again teacher? Are you training in the home by precept and by example? More people spend time sometimes training dogs than they do children. See these men who have champion bird dogs. Watch them and see how they train a dog. Then go to the home and see how he trains his children. Spends more time with the dog than the child. Then he ties the dog up at night and lets the kid run wild. We're to train. Amen. You see, if you teach a child, and that's all you do, you teach him one thing, somebody else can come along and teach him something else. But when you train him, he gets something through the pores of his skin into his very psyche. When a child is trained, there's a difference between teaching and training. Perhaps you've heard the story of the little boy who was on his tricycle running around and around and around the block. Somebody said, son, what are you doing? He said, I'm mad at mommy. I'm running away from home. So why are you going around and around the block? He said, mommy won't let me cross the street. The child had been trained. Joyce was gone, and I had to take care of myself, which is always pathetic. But I had to take care of myself. I had to pour my own cornflakes and everything. And when I got out of bed, I looked back at that bed, and I thought, well, now if Joyce were here, the bed would be made. But nobody else is going to be at this house but me. Well, I don't have any guests in the bedroom. I'm going to get right back in that same bed tonight. It doesn't make any sense to make up that bed. But I said Joyce would make up the bed, and she would expect me to make up the bed. And I found myself making up that bed. And then on top of that, I put the two pillows there, covered them up, and then I put one, two, three more pillows on there. For whatever purpose, I have no idea. And then on top of those other three pillows and in front of them, I set a teddy bear. Nobody's going to see that but me. And it dawned on me, Adrian, you have been trained. You've been trained. That's training. That's what you have to put in the hearts and minds and lives of your children, and wives in the hearts and minds of your husbands, to know how to train them. Now, this is faith's venture. Now, faith honors God and God honors faith, and it is amazing what God begins to do now for these parents, because the Bible tells us also over there in the book of Exodus that after they could no longer hide the baby, they made a little boat, a little ark out of bulrushes, and went down and put it in the River Nile. And you remember the story. It's one of the favorite Bible stories of all times. The princess, Pharaoh's daughter, came down there to bathe. Now, what is a princess doing bathing in the dirty Nile? She has her palace, her lavish baths, her marble tubs. Maybe she remembers the time as a little girl she used to play in the old swimming hole. I don't know. But she goes to that exact spot where that little baby is floating there in that basket. And she sees him there among the reeds there in the side of the muddy Nile, and picks him up and says, well, this is one of the Hebrews' children. At that exact moment, the baby cries. The baby cries. I don't think it was a diaper pin. I think an angel reached down and pinched that little baby. And her heart, her maternal heart, was melted at the cry of that little baby. And about that time, Moses' sister, Miriam, steps up and says, if it please the princess, I can get one of the Hebrew women to come and nurse this child for you. She said, do it. Miriam said, guess what, Mama? Guess what? You're going to get little Moses back, and you are going to nurse him. You're going to be able to train him. And she trained this little child. Oh, how she must have poured her heart, her life, her mind, her prayers into the heart of little Moses. Isn't God great? And here, Moses now is being trained by his own mother, and and she's getting paid for it. And besides that, he has his tuition paid, the University of Egypt. And he's going there getting the finest education that money could buy. And the Bible tells us in Acts chapter 7 and verse 22, and Moses was learned in all of the wisdom of the Egyptians and was mighty in words and deeds. Oh, what a mighty thing God began to do when they did their part. When you obey God and when you follow God, God is going to move in and do something very wonderful. Now, let's move to the last and final point, because it's the most exciting of all, and that's faith's victory. Because you see, friend, faith is the victory that overcometh the world. Look again, if you will, beginning in verse 24. By faith, Moses, when he was come to years, refused to be called the son of Pharaoh's daughter, choosing rather to suffer affliction with the people of God than to enjoy the pleasures of sin for a season, esteeming the reproach of Christ greater riches, underscore that, than the treasures of Egypt. For he had respect unto the recompense of the reward. By faith, he, Moses, forsook Egypt, not fearing the wrath of the king. His parents were not afraid, neither was he. For he endured as seeing him who is invisible. That is, he'd caught a glimpse of Jesus, and he endured. Now, Moses is faced with tremendous temptation. He's already been through a secular education. But Jochebed has put in Moses' heart something that a secular university could not take away. She had pled with him, prayed with him, taught him, and trained him. And now he is being offered a choice. On the one hand is everything that royalty could provide. He would have pleasures. He would have treasures. He would have power. He would have position. He would have it all. But if he turned his back on it, the king would be angry with him. He would face the wrath of the king. He would face reproach, deprivation, and struggle. But yet he would have the treasures of Jesus, the riches of Jesus. So he is faced with a decision. Now here's where the victory comes in. Here's what I want for my children. Here's what you want for your children. How did Moses make this decision? This is the crux of the whole matter. So I want to give you three words. First of all, there was an evaluation. There was an evaluation. Moses evaluated. Look in verse 29. Esteeming the reproach of Christ greater riches than the treasures of Egypt. On the one hand is the reproach of Christ. On the other hand, treasures of Egypt. And he is evaluating. Which is greater? Now, Moses, through the teaching of his parents, came to see that the riches of Christ, the treasures of Christ, were greater than the riches of Egypt. Now, the word here is he esteemed. Do you see the word esteem there in verse 26? That is a bookkeeping term. That is, he's balancing the ledger. What he is seeing is this, that the glories of the future would outweigh the pleasures of the present. He saw that to be a child of God was greater than to be a grandchild of Pharaoh. Amen. He saw that it was better to have favor with the King of Kings than with the King of Egypt. Amen. Now, what I'm trying to say is this, that Moses is getting his values straight. That is so important for your children, to teach your children how to evaluate. Because if you don't do that, you will never do the rest of it. So step number one is evaluation. Then step number two is determination. Look, if you will, in verse 25. He chose rather to suffer affliction with the people of God than to enjoy the pleasures of sin for a season. He chose. Now, he chose on the basis of an evaluation. The determination came from the evaluation. Your child is not going to be determined to live for God without the proper values in his or her heart. Amen. Moses had to choose. Your child's life is measured by his choices. So is yours. Our lives are a sum total of our choices. We're free to choose. We're not free not to choose. We're not free to choose the consequences of our choice. We choose, and then the choice chooses for us. Moses chose on the basis of an evaluation. An evaluation led to a determination, and that determination led to an elimination. Look, if you will, in verse 24. By faith, Moses, when he was come to years, refused to be called the son of Pharaoh's daughter. Look in verse 27. By faith, he forsook Egypt. Now, get it straight. First, an evaluation. Then, a determination. Then, an elimination. What most parents are trying to do is to get the kids not to do this and not to do that and not to do that. They're saying, come out of Egypt, don't play footsie with the king and all of this, but they don't have any reason for doing it. You've got to get into their heart values. Once they see value, then they determine. And once they determine, they eliminate. I've often used this illustration. If you try to take a nasty bone away from a dog, you just might get bit. But if you put some steak on the ground, the dog will drop the bone to get the steak. Now, what did Moses' parents put into his heart? Some steak. The riches of Jesus Christ. And if your kids don't see that, if they don't learn that, if there's no evaluation, there will be no determination, and no determination, there will be no elimination, and Egypt will have them. But you can be parents of faith. Faith's vision. Faith's valor. Faith's venture will lead to faith's victory. Some years ago, scientists created something called a bathysphere, a big globe that men could get inside of, made of steel, many inches thick, and they began to lower it into the ocean. Deeper, deeper, deeper, deeper, deeper, deeper, deeper, deeper than a man had ever descended. They got down to 37,000 feet below the surface of the sea. The pressure of that water was enormous. Had that thing not been built out of steel, it would have been crushed like an aluminum can. They had a small window. They could look out and they saw something they never expected to see. Fish swimming along. Fish with supple skin, swimming under enormous pressure. Pressure that would have crushed that bathysphere. And they said, why? How is this? And science answered, those fish had pressure inside of them that equaled the pressure on the outside and allowed them to live. Now, folks, there are a lot of pressures on our kids today, and you better be certain they have something on the inside. And that's up to parents to do it.
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3: Hello, everybody. I'm Ricky File, and these are Principles for Abundant Living. I am talking to you today about the importance of confession, that is, the words you say with your mouth. I will tell you this, you will never believe beyond your continuing confession. Few Christians have recognized the place that confession holds in the whole scheme of things. Whenever the word confession is used, we instinctively think of confessing sin or failures or weakness. Well, that is one side of confession. We are to confess our sins, and the Lord will forgive us our sins if we are repenting in that confession. But there's more to confession than just the part about confessing sin. Christianity is called the Great Confession. Confessing is affirming something that we believe. Another way of saying it, because the word confess in the original Greek that's used in the Bible means literally to say the same thing. We need to learn to say the same thing that the Lord says about us in the Bible. Jesus planned that we would have abundant life. He came for that purpose. I am come that they might have life and that they might have it more abundantly. We need to learn the importance of being testifiers, witnesses, confessors to the things that Jesus has provided for us. Our confession centers around several things. First, what God in Christ wrought for us. Second, what God through the Word, the Bible, and the Holy Spirit has wrought in us. And third, what we are to the Father in Christ. And also, confess what God says in the Word about us. You can't confess or witness about things you don't know about. So it's important for you to learn what the Word says. And you need to learn, especially things that the Bible says about who you are and what you have in Christ. You are a new creature in Christ. So quit saying that you are just a sinner saved by grace. You used to be a sinner, but you got saved by grace, and now you're a new creature. Say that instead of singing an old song about, "I'm just a sinner saved by grace." No, you're not. You're not just a forgiven sinner that's still a poor, weak, staggering, sinning church member. You're a new creature in Christ. I tell you what, that'll change your life totally right there if you'll start confessing, "I'm a new creature in Christ. I am not a present tense sinner." Now, if I sin in the present tense, I deal with that and confess it, make it right, and go on then confessing, "I am cleansed and made righteous in Christ. Satan's dominion over me has been broken. Sin doesn't hold me in bondage. I don't live in Romans chapter 7 anymore. I live in Romans chapter 8. You ought to read those two chapters to see in more detail what I'm talking about. Time prohibits me from saying more about it right now. Oh, what a stir it would be in your life if the scripture like this one becomes a reality. Fear thou not, for I am with thee. Be not dismayed, for I am thy God. I will strengthen you. Yea, I will help you. I will uphold you with the right hand of my righteousness. Wow, what a mouthful of things to say, but that's all reality in Christ. We don't have to be afraid. We don't have to be dismayed. We don't have to talk about our weakness, because he said, I will strengthen thee. We don't have to talk about being so helpless, because he said, I will help thee. And you don't have to talk about just feeling so unworthy and so sinful. You can say, he upholds me with the right hand of his righteousness. And if God be for me, who can be against me? Well, that's just a part of the teaching. There's a whole lot more to say about the importance of confession, but that's all I have time for today. These are principles for abundant living.
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3: Today is Friday, June 5th, sunrise in Amarillo this morning, 6:32. Our lowest temperature this morning is expected to be in the low to mid-60s. High temperature today reaching low 90s, south wind 10 to 15 miles per hour. Tonight, overnight low to mid-60s, slight chance of rain. Tomorrow, high temperature reaching mid-80s. Chance of rain 50%.
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10: With SRN News, I'm John Scott. The vote counting continues in the race for governor in California. The election was Tuesday, and still no final tally. Republican Steve Hilton and Democrat Javier Becerra remain the two top vote getters. Meanwhile, there's more trouble in Arizona.
11: In Arizona's sprawling fake electors case, Attorney General Chris Mays is headed back to the drawing board, or rather back to a grand jury. Her office says they will try and re-prosecute after the Arizona Supreme Court denied her appeal of a lower court ruling. A Phoenix judge concluded that the first grand jury hadn't been shown the text of the Electoral Count Act, a 19th century law cited by defendants that governs the certification of presidential contests. 18 people were indicted for fraud, forgery, and conspiracy over efforts to overturn the results of the 2020 presidential election. Among them were Mark Meadows, Rudy Giuliani, other Trump aides, and some prominent Arizona Republicans. I'm Jennifer King.
10: Sanctions imposed on Cuba's president by the Trump administration. Lisa Dwyer with that report.
12: The United States has imposed sanctions on Cuba's President Miguel Díaz-Canel, along with four other individuals, including Alejandro Castro Espín, the son of former President Raúl Castro. Trump has ratcheted up talk of a regime change in Cuba after pledging to conduct a friendly takeover of the country if its leadership did not open its economy to American investment and kick out U.S. adversaries. Secretary of State Marco Rubio has said Trump's preference is to reach a deal with the island's socialist leadership. I'm Lisa Dwyer.
10: Former Trump administration National Security Advisor John Bolton has agreed to plead guilty to a single count of retaining classified information under a deal with the Justice Department that could allow him to avoid prison time. Under the agreement, Bolton would also face a $2.25 million fine.

0: 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Today, Keith Moore is teaching from the Word of God, a message from the series, Exceeding Growing Faith. 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
1: The hardening of the heart dulls and distorts the ears. Mm-hmm. When Jesus says, "He that has ears to hear, let him hear," what makes a hearing ear? It's a willing heart.
2: That's good.
1: Come on, can you see that?

0: remember when we broke the five loaves among 5,000? Is Jesus really going to be this upset because we didn't have a big load of bread?
1: Right, right.
0: When we just saw thousands of people.
1: That's right.
0: Get fed with a little boy's lunch. We've seen it happen more than once. Two or three times, we don't know how many. Why couldn't it happen again if you needed it to? He said, you remember? Boys, come on. How many baskets full of fragments did you take up? You're the ones picked them up. They said, 12. He said, and then the seven among 4,000. How many baskets full of fragments did you take up? They said, 7.
2: Wow.
0: He says, how is it that you're not getting this? How is it that you don't understand? No. Whatever's going on in the heart affects our ability to understand. You'll especially see this when people get heated with each other. They get mad and they're arguing. Husbands and wives see this kind of thing. And you get to the place where you are not hearing what they're saying. And that's frustrating for them. They said it so clear and plain. It should have been something that stopped the problem, but they didn't hear it. They're hearing something else. They're seeing something else. The harder your heart gets, the worse your hearing gets. You're hearing stuff nobody said. You're imagining things people did that nobody did. Keep your heart right and your ears here.
3: Amen.
0: Sometimes people don't even say stuff the way they meant it. But if your heart's right, the Holy Spirit can help you hear their heart.
2: Amen.
0: Eliminate so many problems. Phyllis and I have had this many times. We didn't say it exactly right. And then, but it worked out right. It was done right. I knew what you meant. I knew that's what you'd wanted. I knew this. Thank you, Lord. Not only do you avoid problems, but you begin to function supernaturally.
1: Yes.
0: Words of knowledge, words of wisdom, spared problems, supernaturally being able to get into things you couldn't have got in otherwise. Oh, somebody say, thank you, Lord. That's the life for me. Is that the way you want to live?
1: Yes.
0: Hallelujah. Go with me in closing, I think, to Luke, the 10th chapter. In Luke 10, I know most of you know this account and story, but I believe you'll see things in it now that you didn't see before. In Luke 10, towards the end of the chapter here, verse 38, it came to pass as they went that he entered a certain village, and a certain woman named Martha received him into her house. I already hear lights going off. She had a sister called Mary, which also sat at Jesus' feet and did what?
4: Heard his word.
0: What was she doing?
5: Listening.
0: Heard his word. What's her focus?
5: Word.
0: Hearing what he's saying. Not trying to read his mind. Not trying to anticipate what he may say in a bit. Not assuming what he wants. What? Listening. Hearing what he's actually saying. Verse 40. But, what's Martha doing? In contrast to hearing the word, she's cumbered about with a lot of serving. And we know from the rest of the story, she's getting irritated. By the minute. She's got, you know, the dumplings on. She's got the bread in the oven. She's, you know, dicing the cucumbers. And they got a room full of people. They got a house full of people. And her lazy sister is sitting in there not lifting a hand to help her. And no doubt she'd come to the door that ended the kitchen more than once.

0: trying to get her attention. Oh, you know you should be looking at me. She ain't even looking over here. She goes back in, and she's sweating, and she's doing this, and she goes back in. Now, come on, tell me what's happening in here. Jesus is speaking. He's ministering. And she wants to interrupt it. Wow. Hey, Mary, you know you hear me. You know. But, and finally, she can't take it anymore. She interrupts.
1: Oh, wow.
0: The ministry. She interrupts what the master's saying and doing. What's Mary doing? Hearing the word. Hearing, she's hearing.
2: Right.
0: And from all implications, what we've saw today, she's understanding too.
1: Yes.
0: She's getting it too. What the master is actually saying. What's Mary doing? She's not hearing what he's saying. She has assumed what he said.
2: That's right.
0: You'll see that more in just a minute. She came in, finally. She said, I'm sorry, excuse me. Jesus is right in the middle. How many think it was good?
2: Oh, yeah.
0: What he was saying and doing.
2: Oh, yeah.
0: So everybody has to stop and turn around and look at Martha. She said, excuse me. Lord, do you not care? Accusations.
2: Right.
0: Lord, don't you care that my lazy sister, I'm paraphrasing, has left me to serve alone? Bid her, tell her to get herself up and come in here and help me. Why? She has assumed that's what the Lord wants. As much as if he had said it. But he didn't say it. Well, I know she's a good woman. Don't misunderstand me. From all accounts, Martha's a good woman. And probably a real good cook. Jesus came over there a lot. And he enjoyed their hospitality. He enjoyed her cooking. But just because you have done something doesn't mean that's going to be the same every time. And so she assumed. And so she's with all these preparations. Pride assumes. Humility asks. Did Jesus tell her to make provisions and do all this cooking and food? If he had her, you wouldn't see this next response. He didn't tell her to do this. What's he doing? He's ministering the word. Well, you might assume if he's ministering the word, he wants somebody to hear it.
2: Right.
0: Which is what Mary's doing.
1: Yeah.
0: She's not trying to assume what he wants done. She's with him what he's doing.
1: Yeah.
0: Tell her to get up here and help me. Verse 41. Jesus answered and said to her, Martha, Martha. When the Lord calls your name twice like that, just go ahead and start kneeling down and repenting because you've messed up. Martha, Martha. Now, what messes up your hearing? You are full of care and you are troubled about many things. When the Lord didn't tell you to do it, there's no grace on you to do it.
2: That's right.
0: Can you see this? You're in your own efforts. You're in your own strength. And it's wearing you out. And it's irritating you. And misery loves company. She wants her sister to be in there just as weary and troubled as she is. But Mary ain't participating with the trouble and worry. You're full of care. You're troubled about many things. Keep going. One thing. Somebody say simple, simple.
2: Simple.
0: Simple.
2: Simple.
0: See, he said, if your eye is single, Luke said, if it's simple, your whole body, your whole being will be full of light. One thing is needful. She should have asked. Shouldn't she?
1: Yes.
0: She shouldn't have assumed. She should have, before she started all this stuff, before she sent people to the grocery store, before she fired up the wood stove, before she did any of this, she should have come to him and said, Jesus, you want me to get things ready to eat? And we got people to feed here. You want me to? And obviously from this, he would have told her, no, not today. You just come on in here and sit down with us. Who knows? They might have had a multiplication of loaves and fishes here. Right? It happened more than once. No, you come on in here. But instead of doing that, she's assuming, well, you can see it when she goes in there, tell her to get up and come help. She assumes he's going to think the same way. Right. He's going to say, yeah, Mary, what are you doing? Get in there. But he didn't. Right. Her thinking is wrong. Full of care. Mary has chosen that good part. It's not going to be taken away from her.
1: Hallelujah.
0: Hallelujah.
1: Amen.
0: Let's stop assuming. Let's stop presuming. Let's stop worrying. Let's stop fearing. Let's stop being anxious. And man, when we do, our hearing's going to clear up. Thank you, Lord. And we're going to hear what's actually being said. We're going to understand what's actually going on, and it's going to save us so much problems and trouble. Can you say amen?
3: 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That's 417-334-9233. Just mention that you heard this message on the radio. 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

0: Next, I'm going to share with you teaching from the late Kenneth Hagin. Many believers fail to understand the importance of confession. I'm talking about the confession of your mouth. For years, I didn't understand the power of words and the importance of confession. There is more to confession than just confessing your sins. That's a very important part of confession. But there's much more than that to confession. The Bible says so much about the power of the tongue. Death and life are in the power of your tongue. The Bible tells us, in fact, it was Jesus that said it, that you will give account for every idle word that you speak. He said, by your words you'll be justified. By your words you'll be condemned. There is a 4-CD teaching series by Kenneth Hagin teaching explicitly on this subject of confession. He explains the blessings and benefits that come when believers make Bible-based confessions a vital part of their lifestyle. Everybody confesses something. What are you confessing today? We're going to learn some important things as we continue sharing this series. Now, you can purchase these 4 CDs from us for $33. I'll tell you at the end of our teaching segment today how to get these 4 CDs on confession. Here now is Kenneth Hagin.
1: I remember a number of years ago, a few times I've been attacked, not too often. I go along sometime 5-7 years and have no particular physical problems. No. You don't even know how you got a body. But I remember on one occasion, about 16 years ago or so, I was attacked with a prostate gland trouble, began to hemorrhage. Well, I never said a word to a soul about it. And you talk about most excruciating pain in the nighttime. And I just reasoned like this, you know. I said, well, now I went to school and studied the multiplication table, and after these years, the multiplication table still works. You know, 3 times 3 is 9, isn't it? I never stopped to question, will that work? Is that still good today? So I just went back to when I was healed, you see, acting on Mark 11, 23 and 24. I said, that's just as true. Praise God now as it was then. So I just acted on God's word, confessed I'm healed, and it all disappeared. Now I could, you know, the devil will give you mental visions of having an operation and maybe even having cancer of the prostate gland. You know. And if you give in to him and listen to him, you'll wind up that way. Well, you had a little struggle for a few days, but, you know, after all, the devil's going to do all he can to, if he can rob you of your faith, well, he's going to do it. Now, that's a reason that we need to learn to hold fast to our confession and realize that there is 2 kinds of knowledge and that there are 2 kinds of evidences. Now, first is knowledge of the senses, or sense knowledge, or sense evidence. The second is the Word of God. One is the evidence of sight and feeling and all what are your physical senses. The other is the evidence of the Word, or the evidence of faith. Hallelujah. Praise God. I remember, and I love this. I don't know about you, but this brought me through many a hard place. Acts the 27th chapter. You might want to turn there and read with me. Acts the 27th chapter. Here it tells of Paul in the midst of a storm upon a ship that had been driven by the wind for days. The sailors have thrown out everything, even to the grain. All hope is gone. It says there, all hope that they might be saved was gone. Now Paul says these marvelous words in the midst of that. He said, now I exhort you to be of good cheer. Oh, praise God, right in the midst of the struggle, right in the midst of the storm, I exhort you to be of good cheer. Do you ever notice God never comes with any other kind of message except a message of good cheer? Hallelujah, and fear not. You ever notice that? Any messenger that ever came from heaven always came with a message of good cheer and fear not. Isn't that right? I mean, even if he came in the midst of trouble, in the midst of storm. Amen. Well, now, you know, I've had preachers in more recent time, you know, they bless their heart, you know, they criticize you, but it doesn't bother me. I've been criticized by experts. And that's one fault they find with we folks is that we always come with a message of good cheer. I said, well, praise God, I'm in the company with the angels. I'm in the company with the Lord Jesus Christ. Hallelujah. He said, even to Jairus, you remember after that people came and said, your little daughter's already dead? He said, fear not. Hallelujah, only believe, didn't he? I said, didn't he? Well, I feel pretty good being in the company with Jesus. I never did read where somebody came to Jesus and he said, well, now I know you're afraid and you ought to be. If I was you, I'd just get more concerned about this. Somebody come to Jesus for help and he said, well, you think it's bad now, but it's going to be worse tomorrow. He never did say that, did he? Every time God comes, praise God with a message or a messenger from heaven, angels, you ever notice how many times the angels came, would say, fear not, be of good cheer. Hallelujah. Amen. Now, notice, Paul said, now I exhort you to be of good cheer, for there shall be no loss of life among you, but only of the ship. For there stood by me this night an angel of God whose I am. I've thought about that many times. Now notice what he said. Notice how positive he is. Paul said, an angel of the God whose I am. In other words, he said, I belong to God. And whom I serve. He said, I serve God. Now most folks said, well, I'm trying to serve him. I'm doing the best I can. I hope I belong to him. Well, now, those kind of folks, you see, is not going to get very far. Bless their hearts. Amen. I am of God. Hallelujah. I am of God. I belong to God. That's who I am. That's who I belong to. Paul said, an angel of the God whose I am. I'm his. And whom I serve. Saying, fear not, Paul. See, the angel came with fear not, fear not. Thou must stand before Caesar. And lo, God has granted thee all them that sail with thee. Now notice this. Wherefore, sirs, be of good cheer. Praise God. For I believe God. Oh, glory to God. Hallelujah. Amen. Now, here is one of the great moments in a great life. I'm glad God let us in on it. Here's a confession of faith in the face of sense contradiction. It said all hope that they should be saved was gone. It looks like an impossible situation. Yet Paul's voice rings clear. You can hear it now. Wherefore, sirs, I believe God, that it shall be even as it was told me. Now somebody said, yeah, but now, Brother Hagin, that was an angel that spoke to Paul. I know that. I'm glad you said that. The Bible tells us that this word of God is more steadfast than the word of an angel. Amen. Amen. Now, if the word of God said it, hallelujah, it's more sure and steadfast than the word of an angel. If the Bible said it, I can say, wherefore, sirs, right in the face of sense contradiction, wherefore, sirs, I believe God that it shall be even as it was told me. I'm talking about as it was told me in his word. Or if God did move in some supernatural way, because he has sometimes and given your word, you can still say the same thing. But I mean not having any kind of supernatural experience, not seeing anything, spiritually speaking. Now see, Paul saw that angel. It had to be a spiritual vision, because if he'd come in the natural, everybody that had been there would have seen him. You know, if there's another man on board, somebody'd know it. But now, without any kind of a spiritual vision, without any kind of spiritual experience, I mean, when you never felt so dead, so dry, never felt in all your life so defeated, and failure walked naked in front of you. I just stood my ground and said, "Wherefore, sirs?" See, I'm talking to failure. I'm talking to the devil. I'm talking to demons. I'm talking to evil spirits. Amen. And my own natural mind said, "Boy, you might as well throw the sponge in the ring. You know what I mean by throwing the sponge in the ring? Give up, you know. Just surrender. That's it. You're done. You're whipped." I just stood still and said out loud, "Wherefore, sirs, I believe God. I believe God that it shall be even as it was told me." Woo! I don't know about you, but that's brought me through many a hard place. Hallelujah. Praise God. Now, that's what I mean about holding fast our confession. Hallelujah. Praise God. You know, testimony, and you know, confession and testimony are really synonymous. You see, when I testify, I'm confessing something. When I testify, Jesus is my Lord, I'm saved. I'm confessing it. Am I not? Testimony is the life of faith. Now, faith demands expression in testimony. You see, Paul here, he's confessing, "Wherefore, sirs, I believe God." He's also testifying to those folks, isn't he? He's testifying to those folks that I belong to God. He's testifying to those folks that I serve God. He's testifying to those folks that I believe God, that it shall be even as it was told me. Hallelujah. Now, faith demands expression in testimony. Testimony is a part of the faith life. That's one reason that we used to in Pentecostal circles, when I first came over among Pentecostal churches way back in 1937, you know, they in those days they'd have a testimony meeting every time we went to church.
0: Sharing with you teaching from Kenneth Hagin. He knew a lot about faith and confession of your mouth. That's a part of faith, confessing with your mouth the Word of God. Your confession should be in agreement with the Word of God. This series includes 4 CDs of this teaching on confession by Kenneth Hagin. James said if we could control the tongue, we could control the whole body. So it's pretty important what you say with your mouth. So this 4 CD set is available for $33. Now that includes $5 for packaging and postage. So you could save that if you drop by the studio in person at 5754 Canyon Drive. But that's not practical for a lot of you. So it's well worth the $33 to get this teaching. Send a check or a money order in the amount of $33 to Kingdom Keys Network, P.O. Box 8082. That's P.O. Box 8082. Amarillo, Texas, 79114. Let us know that your check is for the Confession series by Kenneth Hagin. 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
0: Let's take a quick look at the weather. Across the Amarillo area today, mostly cloudy, high temperature, low 90s. Tonight, overnight low to mid 60s. Tomorrow, mostly cloudy, chance of rain 50%. 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
4: 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I'm Roger Marsh. On June the 6th, 1944, Allied forces launched one of the most daring military operations in human history, storming the beaches of Normandy, France, in a battle that would ultimately break the grip of Nazi Germany on occupied Europe. The men who fought and died that day left a legacy that still echoes across generations. On today's edition of Family Talk, we are continuing airing a special conversation that Dr. James Dobson recorded several years ago to commemorate the 75th anniversary of that invasion. In the recording, he's joined once again by retired Lieutenant General Jerry Boykin, decorated war hero, original Delta Force member, and the son of a sailor who was wounded driving a Higgins boat ashore at Omaha Beach. In this second installment, they'll dig into what made that generation so remarkable and what their sacrifice still means for America today. So sit back and enjoy this powerful conversation featuring Dr. James Dobson and the panel talking about storming the beach, remembering the sacrifice of D-Day on today's edition of Family Talk.
0: Well, hello, everyone, and welcome to this Friday edition of Family Talk. I'm your host, Dr. James Dobson, and I thank you for being with us again today. Yesterday, we talked the whole program about the D-Day invasion in Normandy. We're going to do it again today because it was a crucial turning point that eventually ended World War II. Our program was dedicated to honoring the countless men who sacrificed their lives on that day for the cause of freedom. My guest then was my good friend, retired Lieutenant General Jerry Boykin. He's a highly decorated and seasoned war hero who now serves as the Executive Vice President of the Family Research Council. General Boykin is with us again today, and I'm delighted about that. Jerry, we were talking last time about the greatest generation. I think that's where we ended our conversation. Talk about that. What made them great? And have we seen the likes of that generation since?
5: We have not seen a generation like them since, and for the reasons that we've talked about. And you talked about the generation of the 60s, which were the baby boomers. It was the dependents of these men that came across that beach that day. And these men, they went to war. Some of them came home with deep physical as well as emotional scars, and they just went right back to the farms, the factories, the industries, and they restarted their lives, and they didn't ask for anything. That is, that makes them, in my view, the greatest generation, because they changed the course of world events. They conquered, you know, not only the Nazi Germany, but they defeated Imperial Japan. And you stop and think about it. The Japanese today, had we not won in World War II, would control the entire Pacific Rim. And the Germans would control the entire continent of Europe, probably all the way down to Central Asia. And I think that's a significant accomplishment for the greatest generation.
0: Yeah, somebody said we could all be speaking German today if we'd lost in the European war. General, let me share a thought with you that I don't think that I've tried to express before, may not be able to today. But I had to go through a continuing education course some years ago, and that was to maintain my psychologist license. And most of those courses were helpful and they were interesting. But on one occasion, the topic was particularly boring, and the speaker had a monotone voice, and I was bored out of my mind. And so I was looking for a way to entertain myself, and I picked up a pen and began calculating the years that a male baby might be born without later being required to fight when he came of age. And I started with my own life. I was born in 1936, so I was just a boy when World War II was waged. And I was also too young for Korea that occurred afterwards. But I was too old for Desert Shield and Desert Storm or the campaigns that you led. So I continued to calculate, and I considered every year from 1925 to 1995 to indicate which of those years produced babies that would later have to fight in a war. And would you believe there are only 8 years like that?
5: Wow.
0: I was born in one of them, but only 8 years where a baby was able to grow up and not be involved in combat. The inspirational thing is that in all of those situations when the men were called upon to serve, they did it, and most of them did it admirably, and you're proud of them, aren't you?
5: I am indeed, and you keep in mind, we've got an army today that has been at war for, what, 18 years? You stop and think about that. These people are 2 years away from retiring, and they've known nothing but war.
0: They volunteered for it. They weren't drafted.
5: Absolutely. There was no draft. We haven't had a draft since 1973. These are all volunteers that came into our military, and many of them, Dr. Dobson, came in post 9/11. They came in knowing that America was at war and wanting to be part of it. And that generation and the generation today, they came in knowing they were going to war, not hoping they wouldn't have to, but knowing they were going to.
0: Let's go back to your father. His name was Cecil, right? But he didn't like that name, as I understand.
5: No, Cecil did not like Cecil. His name was Cecil Gerald Boykin. So when he came in the Navy, it was a lot easier to do this in his day, but he changed it to Gerald Cecil, so they would call him Gerald.
0: So you were named after him.
5: I was indeed.
0: Can you remember some of the most profound lessons that you learned from him?
5: I sure can. A lot of people say, I learned my work ethic from my dad. Well, no, I really did. I mean, my dad worked hard. And when I was growing up, because he worked for the Marine Corps, he was gone a lot. But the other thing that I learned from him, even though he was gone a lot, working for the Marine Corps, when he was home, he spent quality time with me. And I knew when he was home every weekend, I was going to be with my dad. And that got a little problematic when I started courting a little bit, doctor, because I knew it was a priority would have to go to my dad. So, but he spent a lot of time with me hunting and fishing and camping and doing those kinds of things because he understood the importance of having a man to mentor a boy. You may be aware when this was Eastern North Carolina, and after my brother and sister and I were out of the home and had our own families, he adopted a little boy. His name was Shakif, and I say he adopted. He never had any adoption papers or anything, but everybody knew that Shakif was Gerald Boykin's boy. He helped him to grow into being a good baseball player. That was my dad's big sport. That's what he loved. He was known as Mr. Baseball. And he got Shakif all the equipment. He told my brother and sister and I, now Shakif's your brother, treat him like your brother, so we did. And my dad, when people would say something about the fact that this young boy was black, my dad would say with pretty directly, he would tell them to mind their own business, but he might have added an expletive or something in there to make sure they understood how serious he was about it. But that was him. He knew that a boy needed the mentoring of a man. And if Shakif didn't have a father in the home, he was going to fill that void.
0: You said that was North Carolina. That was not a time of racial tolerance, was it?
5: No, it was not. It absolutely was not. It's different today to some extent, but it was a racially charged environment there in this little town that we grew up in. And I think they've gone to great lengths to overcome all of that racial past and all. But what he did, drew a lot of scorn from, you know, many of the people he considered friends, because you just didn't do that. But to him, there was a far more important principle, and that was a boy needs to grow up under the mentorship and leadership of a man. He needs somebody to teach him.
0: Still true today.
5: Absolutely.
0: Your father sounds a whole lot like my dad. My dad was an evangelist, and as such, he was gone a lot, and he had a profound impact on my life, and who would have believed it given how much he was gone? My mother actually raised me, but when he came home, he was mine. And we hunted and fished together and made things in the garage. And yeah, he found a way to connect with me, even though he had to be gone a lot of the time. And he also had a profound love for the Lord. Your father was not a Christian until later in life. At least that's what I've read.
5: Yeah, Doctor, he knew the Bible, and it just is the most bizarre thing. He knew the Bible, and he read the Bible all the time. I think that he thought maybe because he was a Mason that he had confessed Christ as his Savior. I'm not sure exactly what was going through his mind, but in the last probably 10 years of his life, he came to Christ, and Doctor, when he did, he was a fanatic. And he was such a fanatic that when he was in the hospital in the last year of his life, the chaplain wouldn't even come in his room anymore, because he was trying to lead the chaplain to Christ, you know. He was just a very, very happy, joyful guy. Even though he knew he was in, you know, the last months of his life, he was very joyful. And my mom actually, and I was there too, but my mom said my dad was just laying in bed in a semi-conscious state. He was more like in a coma, but he was babbling, and he was saying, "Yes, Lord, yes, Lord, yes, Lord." And my mom said, "You know, that reminds me of Peter when God said, 'Loveth thou me?'" And he said, "Yes, Lord." And they kept asking him, and he finally said, "Yes, Lord." You know, like, what do I have to do to convince you? And that's what my dad was talking to the Lord. Some listeners may say, "Oh, that's silly." No, it's not silly. And not when you have a relationship with God. You do talk to God, and he was talking to God in this semi-conscious state. And so I don't know what God was saying, but I know he was saying, "Yes, Lord, yes, Lord." So he came in a big way, and it was wonderful.
0: When did you find the Lord?
5: I found the Lord in 1971, January 1971. I had just come in the Army. I came in the day after Christmas of 1970, and I got to Fort Benning on the 3rd of January, and all through college, I'd run from the Lord, and I just simply did not want to submit myself, because I wanted to live the life the way I wanted to live it, not be encumbered by a relationship with God. And I grew up in the church. My mother was the most godly woman you've ever seen, but I was in my quarters one day at Fort Benning, Georgia, as a brand new second lieutenant, and the Holy Spirit just, in that still, small voice, said to me, "I have a plan for your life, but it will never be fulfilled if you do not submit yourself to me." And right by myself, I knew what I had to do. I knelt down and I just said, "Lord, I'm tired of running from you. I said, take my life and do with it as you please." And from that point on, I have not turned back. Now, I've, like everybody else, I've had my own struggles and so forth, but I've never turned back, never turned away from that, and certainly never regretted that decision to pray a prayer of repentance. And, you know, people say, "Well, how can that be?" You know, and, well, I don't know, but I can't explain grace. It's not a human concept.
0: The Army is an unlikely place to find the Lord, is it not?
5: It is.
0: I was in the Army. I just remember the environment was hardly conducive to at least the beginning of a spiritual walk.
5: And it's very interesting that you say that, too, because One of the things that being in combat has actually done is it has actually reinforced the spiritual climate in the military, in my view. And you can find photographs of men and women that were getting ready to cross the line of demarcation into Iraq and the first Gulf War, as well as right after 9/11. And you'll see them out there that they built a makeshift baptismal and they're baptizing people before they go across that line and confronted Saddam Hussein's troops. And it's very heartwarming to see these people wanting to make sure they're right with God before they go across. One of the things that really hurt the spiritual climate in the military was what I consider to be an all-out assault by the previous administration on religious liberty. And you know, they really, in many ways, tried to just erase all vestiges of Christianity in the military. Yeah. But look, it survived. You can't put that light out.
0: No.
5: And it has survived. And now under, quite frankly, under Donald Trump, the support that he is giving to the whole concept of religious freedom, not only in the military, but throughout our society, has been phenomenal. And I think we're seeing, certainly in the military, we're seeing much greater freedom now to worship and live your faith and be able to talk about it and live it.
0: That's been exciting to me to see how the president has defended religious liberty. You know, there were people before he was elected that never would have believed that he has kept, would keep the kind of promises that he has. I don't want to turn this into a political statement, but I've watched the man up close and personal, and I'm impressed by the values that he has tried to enforce and implement.
5: I agree with you, and one of the things that did occur, Doctor, is before he got elected, Tony Perkins and I hosted an event out at near Dulles Airport, and we brought in veterans, and we brought in, I think, 139 veterans. Half of them were generals and admirals, and the other half were all ranks, and we just flat asked him, if you become president, would you support the religious freedom in the military for our soldiers, sailors, airmen, and Marines and Coast Guardsmen? And he said, absolutely. I mean, it was not equivocal. He said, absolutely. I'll support it in the military, but I'll also support it throughout this nation. And then, Doctor, the funniest thing happened. He said, in fact, I just read a story about a football coach out in Bremerton, Washington, who was praying after the football game, and they fired him because he was praying on the sideline after the game. And we said, Mr. Trump, that is exactly what happened, and he is sitting right in front of
0: me
5: in the front row. And I said, he was a retired Marine, Coach Kennedy. So he stood up, and it was sort of like the president at that time, the candidate Trump, did not know whether we were serious or not, but Coach Kennedy stood up. But here's an example of a guy that, in a difficult environment, really stood for what he believed in.
0: Well, let me tell you about my first encounter with him. There was an event in June before the election that occurred in New York City, and it was at the Marriott Hotel in downtown New York City. And there were 1,000 religious leaders there, mostly pastors, and they came in very skeptical of him because of his past and being a gambling kingpin and all the other things, three families and so on. There was skepticism, but also a desire to know who he really was. As it turned out, with these 1,000 people there, I was asked to ask the first question for a Q&A with him. And I said, Mr. Trump, we have fought a battle for religious liberty for many years, and we've lost most of those. And the things that we hold most valuable to us have been under attack. Are we going to have to fight that again with you if you're elected president? And he stood up and he made promises that day that I will never forget. He talked about assault on people of faith who were associated with nonprofit organizations, and they weren't allowed to speak about the things that matter most, especially if it had any kind of political leanings. And he said, if I am elected president, I will change that. And at the end of that day, there was a shift. You could feel it throughout the room. There was a sense of saying, this man is not perfect. This man is not even coming from our, perhaps, our theological perspectives. But I can believe, I think I can believe that he will do what he says he's going to do. By the end of that day, I think it shifted. And as you remember, 82% of evangelicals voted for him in the election. I believe it goes back to that day and the things that were said.
5: I remember that day. I was there in that audience, and when you stood up and asked the first question, I was very proud of you, by the way.
0: And, I didn't know you were there.
5: I was there, yes, sir. And in the big picture of things, those young men that crossed that beach, these freedoms are what they were fighting for in many ways. Not only that America might have, you know, these freedoms, but they were fighting to liberate the continent of Europe so that they would have at least the opportunity to have these freedoms. And I think that Mr. Trump, he has an appreciation of history and he loves America. And I think that that is why that he has been forward-leaning in terms of helping us to break through this ceiling of religious liberty that seemed to have been imposed previously.
0: Well, let me ask you a final question. How has the legacy of your dad been passed down through you to your kids? Have you tried to implement some of the things your dad taught you?
5: Yes. I mean, I am who I am largely because of my dad. But let me tell you, Doctor, it's amazing that when my three sons and I and my brother and I, we do a lot of family stuff, you know, hunting trips, fishing trips to Alaska, and we always sit around a campfire at night. Inevitably, one of the topics of discussion that night will be reliving things that we observed in his life, you know, and things that he said. And we laugh a lot. We cry a little bit. We honor his memory. And I think that honoring the memory of those that went ahead of us, particularly our forebears, is an important piece of maintaining a strong, healthy climate in the society. And so we do that with my dad. And we, every single time, if you sit by the fire five nights in a row, you're going to tell stories about Pop.
0: Mm-hmm. How many of your children are in the military or have been?
5: Two of my boys were in the military. The third one tried to go into the military but had taken Adderall when he was like 12 years old, and they wouldn't take him at that time. So two of them served in the military, one as an officer and one as a non-commissioned officer.
0: And you're proud of them?
5: I'm very proud
0: all
5: of them.
0: All of them.
5: Absolutely. I'm proud of all of them. And I'm particularly proud of those that that have served.
0: Well, we've been talking to Lieutenant General Jerry Boykin, a great friend of mine, a great patriot, about a number of things, but particularly memories of his father, who was involved in the D-Day landings, was piloting or driving a Higgins boat, was seriously injured, lost an eye, woke up in Virginia after being unconscious for a period of time. He paid a price along with thousands of others. As I said earlier, I think yesterday, 9,000 men were wounded or killed during those D-Day landings, and we owe them a debt of gratitude that we will never be able to pay. Lieutenant General Boykin, thank you for being with us. I have great love and respect for you, and I appreciate your giving us the time today.
5: Doctor, thank you for letting me share this day with you. It's a great privilege, and I love you, and you just got to stay in the battle because we need you.
0: It beats sitting on a front porch someplace.
5: That's right.
0: Give my regards to your team at Family Research Council.
5: I will do that.
0: All right.
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7: Hello, I'm Jerry Stewart, and this is One Moment in America. We all know Thomas Jefferson. We know a lot about him, but there's a few things you may not know. Listen to this story. We all know that Thomas Jefferson wrote the first draft of our Declaration of Independence, but did you know that he went to that Continental Congress as an alternate? That's right, he almost wasn't there at all. Of course, he went on to serve as governor of Virginia, secretary of state under George Washington, vice president under John Adams, and finally in 1800, he was our third U.S. president. But here was the strange and weird ending to Jefferson's life. He died on July the 4th, 1826, exactly 50 years to the day of the signing of the Declaration of Independence. Very strange. I'm Jerry Stewart, and that was One Moment in America.
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9: A left-wing veterans group is suing the Trump administration after the Department of Veteran Affairs reinstated restrictions on taxpayer-funded abortions. Under the Biden administration, the VA had begun providing abortions in cases of rape, incest, or claimed health concerns. The Trump administration reversed that policy, arguing that federal law does not authorize the VA to fund or perform abortions. Make no mistake, our nation's veterans are heroes. They deserve excellent medical care, support, and the gratitude of the nation. But intentionally ending the life of an innocent child is not health care. Honoring their service to our nation does not require the taxpayer funding of their abortions. And taxpayers should never be forced to fund abortion.
8: For more information, follow us on social media at Life Issues Institute.
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0: Okay, here's a little shortened version of the theme song because I have so many things to talk about during these views and commentaries that I tried to figure out what to cut out here so we can get some of these stories in, news stories we're talking about and issues that are going on.
1: I'm Enoch File. This is the morning program with Ricky File. My grandfather, I call him Papo. His co-host today is Diana File, my grandmother. I call her Nana.
0: Uh-huh. I call her my chickadee.
2: Well, thank you.
0: That's a good word.
2: Chickadee. Well, that's certainly better than moose.
0: That's what your dad called your mom.
2: Mm-hmm.
0: She was very good-natured about it. She just super sweet. It just kind of...
2: I don't know what got that started, but anyway. I'd rather be called chickadee as moose.
0: I found that out a long time ago.

0: text from Delbert, and he says, good morning to us, Pastor Ricky and Sister Diana. I pray a God-blessed and happy weekend for you both. And he sends along a scripture verse. It's Romans 6:5. If we have been planted together in the likeness of his death, that is Jesus' death, we shall also be in the likeness of his resurrection.
1: That's a good verse.
0: Yes, sir. Yes, ma'am. And let's check out, I'm not hearing yet from others that we normally hear from.
1: Okay. Well, they'll probably be checking in pretty soon.
0: They may be getting a late start on this Friday morning. Let's go ahead and take a look at the weather, because we've got a lot of things here laid out to touch on today in our news and views segment. 64 degrees right now here in South Amarillo, where KJRT is. In Canyon, let's see what it is in Canyon. It is 63 degrees. In Wheeler, a little town with a big heart, it's 67 degrees. In Pampa and Borger, it is 66 degrees, and it's 66 degrees in Mobeety. McLean has 65, Shamrock 68, and Clarendon is 66. It's also 66 in Guymon, Oklahoma. Perryton 67, Dalhart 62, and Radon 68. Elk City 70, Childress 71. Quanah 72, it's also 72 in Vernon, but 73 in Altus. Joshua 72, and down there in Beaumont 73. How about that? 65 in Plainview, and Muleshoe at 62, and Clovis 61 degrees.
2: 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Locations of the stores are in Wheeler, Shamrock, and Wellington, and two Oklahoma stores, Cheyenne and Hinton. Johnny's continuous support since 1986 is the longest of any business on the Kingdom Keys network. That is greatly appreciated.
0: All right, 74 down in Arlington. And let's take a look at the stat from yesterday. It was 87. Wind gusted as high as 29 miles an hour, though the average speed of the wind for the day was 12.7. Today, high temperature, low 90s. South wind 10 to 15. Tomorrow, the high temperature mid 80s with a 50% chance of rain. On Sunday, no rain is expected. Mostly sunny and a high in the upper 90s. And then you can expect it to be 100 degrees or right at it on Monday and Tuesday and Wednesday and Thursday. Okay. Record high for this date in Amarillo is 106. The record low for this date is 45. Sunrise, 6:32. Listen to this. Sunset today, 8:59. Now it's time for news, views, and commentaries, where we look at news items and issues from the right point of view, a Christian conservative perspective. The right wing is the correct wing for truth. And the texting number here is 806-898-8803. Okay. I can't go very long, it seems, without getting ticked off. I mean major, aggravated, angry. When I see news like this, that's one of the lead stories this morning. Four Senate Republicans are the reason they were not going to have the Save America Act.
1: Wow.
0: Four stupid

0: Republicans, rhinos through and through. So the four Republicans I'm talking about voted with all of the Democrats against this Save America Act. Susan Collins of Maine, Lisa Murkowski of Alaska, Mitch McConnell of Kentucky.
1: Wow.
0: And Tom Tillis of North Carolina. I wish that Mitch McConnell would have dropped off of the picture a long time ago. Anyway, they joined the Democrats in a late-night attempt to attach the Save America Act to the Republicans' immigration enforcement funding plan. They were trying to attach the bill to the nearly $70 billion budget reconciliation package geared toward funding ICE and Border Patrol. And it was an amendment from Senator Lindsey Graham that needed at least 60 votes to pass. And that threshold was too high of a bar with these despicable Republicans. As a result, It's a result that further solidifies the political reality in the upper chamber that the Save America Act has very little chance of passing, given the unanimous Democrat resistance, and then that being backed up by these four disgusting Republicans.
1: Yeah. Well, it's pretty disgusting for all of them. You know, for the Democrat side, even though we're used to that kind of action on their part.
0: Yeah.
1: But to think that these Republicans would stand with the Democrats is pretty disgusting.
0: Yeah, Senator Lindsey Graham challenged the Democrats to beat down the amendment, accusing them accusing them of being probably into cheating in elections by not supporting. He said, there's no other way to say you don't have to have an ID. It just makes cheating easier. Everybody knows that. Everybody can see that. Who wants a non-citizen voting in our election? If you're against that, that makes me wonder, he says. And biological males playing girls' sports is not good for anybody. A minor should not be allowed to transition their sex. That's the biggest change you can make in your entire life. You should not be allowed to do that as a minor. That's why we say, what do you say? And so they vote against that. Senator Alex Padilla of California said a similar proposal was defeated on a bipartisan basis just over a month ago. He says, it's already unlawful for non-citizens to vote in the United States. According to him.
1: Who said that?
0: That's one of those Democrats. Padilla is his name, from California. He says what the amendment does is mirror attempts to push through the president's priorities and to try to take over elections by banning voting by mail. You know, that voting by mail is horrible because they open it up to any and everybody. They send mail-in ballots to people who already go and vote in person.
1: Well,
0: you know, a mail-in ballot ought to be reserved for people that are absolutely physically unable to get to the polls.
1: And then another point on this is that the states have laws about voting. Because I know, which I understand why that should be passed, so it would be the same, you know, in every state. But I was just thinking about that because we have, here in Texas, you have to show your voter card or your driver's license.
0: I have to show both of them.
1: Yeah, we show both of them in order to vote. So it's just, I don't know the words. It's unthinkable the way some of these people are thinking. thinking and doing.
0: I call them despicable, and one of our listeners over in Oklahoma calls them four traitors. They're traitors, rhinos, and they are. And we mentioned mail-in ballot voting and how easy that is and how heavily promoted that is, and that's one of the reasons that California keeps electing so many Democrats is because of how they handle mail-in voting. Because you see, they had an election on Tuesday. Here we are on Friday, and they still haven't counted all the votes. They're waiting for more mail-in votes to come in. And of course,
1: it's kind of like
0: means
1: it lingers on.
0: Every day that passes is more to the advantage of the Democrats. They'll drag it out as long as they can because they get more and more mail-ins from who knows where. These are all coming from. Florida's governor, Ron DeSantis, went on social media to criticize the California election process. He's contrasted Florida and Canada's process for counting votes after some of the Tuesday primary elections in California didn't yield the results that the Democrats wanted. He said Florida processes more than 10 million votes in a matter of hours. California takes days, sometimes even weeks, he said, to count the votes. It is pathetic, and it is corrosive to our civil culture. That's what Ron DeSantis said. The governor's claims come on the heels of the primary elections held in several states, including that gubernatorial primary race in California. California's Secretary of State Shirley Weber's office explained that all active and registered voters in the state were automatically sent a mail-in ballot. All voters
1: are automatic.
0: All active and registered voters were automatically sent a mail-in ballot. It's the first thing I thought when I read that sentence. Well, so a lot of these people can go down and vote in person and can also mail in a ballot.
1: Wow.
0: Apparently.
1: Well, and then how many can, since they keep having them come in the mail afterwards before they give the count, wouldn't that be real easy to get people, like, if on one side or the other, to turn in their votes where it's a greater amount?
0: Oh, sure, yeah.
1: I mean, this is ridiculous.
0: Go out and tell some people, hey, the vote came. You see how it's going. You bring this mail-in ballot in. The office explained that mail-in ballots must be postmarked by Election Day and received no more than 7 days after, also noting that election officials have about a month to complete the process of counting. That's absurd.
1: Yeah.
0: To take a month to finish counting. On June the 10th, 38 days after the election, the Secretary of State will certify the election results. 38 days after the election on July 10th, a recently passed California law meant to reduce ballot counting times gives officials until 13 days after an election to finish counting the votes, though certain types of ballots are accepted and election officials can file an extension notice if they can't make the deadline. Many have framed the lengthy vote counting process as ensuring that all votes are properly counted. Many voters choose to return their vote by mail ballot on Election Day. These ballots are valid, says the Los Angeles County Registrar Recorder, the county clerk. I like what Charlie Kirchwidow said of USA, Turning Point USA. She said, saying every ballot instead of saying every legal vote, that's the tell, she said. The real issue, she said, is making sure that we only count ballots that are cast lawfully by actually eligible American voters. Nothing more, nothing less. But these Democrats want you to count every ballot, not every legal ballot, every ballot. It makes me so angry. So angry. It's just one of those things, you know, that there's nothing I can do about it. But it's evil. And they let it go on and on and on. As your dad once said, it beats all I've ever heard.
1: Yeah.
0: That was one of his favorite sayings. Okay, Diana, in the blue states like Illinois and California and New York, they're letting the illegals get driver's licenses, and as soon as their driver's license goes through, they're allowed to register to vote. And in case, so they can prove they're American citizens, the proof of citizenship is what Democrats are screaming about. They don't want us to make people show that they are not citizens. And yes, it is illegal for a non-citizen to vote technically.
1: Mm-hmm.
0: But if you can't prove they're non-citizens, they get away with it, see? I mean, there's
1: Well, just look what, if you think about in connection with driver's license, what we've seen reported on these people that have these license to drive these big rigs.
0: Illegal aliens that can't even read the English street signs.
1: I mean, highway signs. Pretty, that's not even halfway reasonable. I mean, that is absolutely absurd. So, I mean, that the reason I bring that up, because it goes to show the corruption there. So if they have a license, then they mean they can vote.
0: Uh-huh.
1: Or in some of these states, they can drive a big rig truck and not even know how to read the English.
0: Uh-huh. Oklahoma listener says that mostly in-person votes lean Republican, but the later counted mail-in absentee and provisional ballots shift toward the Democrats over and over and over. I added that part over and over and over. By the way, Tony is up and at him. She said, morning, the moon is cloudy, but it's nice outside. Earlier, about 4:30, that moon was shining pretty bright, Tony. But I didn't think it would be good for me to wake you up and tell you to look at it. She said she had to feed the cats inside and outside. The kittens outside are eating cat food, and they're learning how to use the litter box. How about that? Of course, that means I get to clean it up like I do the ones inside. Y'all have a blessed day. Sounds like she's got plenty to keep her busy.
1: All of the cats keep her busy. Wow.
0: Mm-hmm. And Chris in Beaumont, he said, just getting up. Good morning. That was about 11 minutes ago. So, and you know, at the time that we signed on, I said we're missing some of the checks that we're used to getting. But now they're up and at them.
1: Okay.
0: former White House National Security Advisor John Bolton. You talk about despicable. This is a guy I used to like. Years ago.
1: So what is he up to now?
0: Well, he was originally in the Trump administration.
1: Mm-hmm.
0: He's a turncoat, is what he is. And he is planning to plead guilty to a felony count of unauthorized retention of classified information in a private diary. The plea deal, reported yesterday, would resolve a criminal case filed in October after a federal grand jury charged him with 10 counts of retaining national defense information and 8 counts of transmission of classified information. The materials included notes from his time in the government, which he allegedly shared with his family while writing a memoir, a book, about his tenure in the first Trump administration. In August, the FBI raided his home, where he allegedly kept the sensitive materials. Bolton abused his position as National Security Advisor by sharing more than 1,000 pages of information about his day-to-day activities as the National Security Advisor, including information relating to the National Defense, which was classified up to the top secret level.
1: Wow.
0: Bolton unlawfully. That's what the indictment says, that Bolton unlawfully retained documents, writings, notes relating to the national defense, including information classified to the top secret / SCI level. Under the proposed plea agreement, Bolton would face a $2.25 million fine, and any prison sentence would be capped at 5 years. The sentence would ultimately be at the judge's discretion. Bolton clashed with the Trump administration over foreign policy issues, including President Trump's handling of Iran, North Korea, and Afghanistan. He was fired by Trump in 2019. In 2020, he released his book about his time working with Trump, and it was titled The Room Where It Happened. He released massive amounts of classified, confidential information, says Trump. And it's, wow. I hope he gets the max. He's such a sorry excuse for a person, a human being. I'm just, like I say, you know, I wake up and watch some of these stories I see the night before, but
1: yeah,
0: it's enough to make a person mad, you know.
1: Yeah, how many people have done similar things though, that they're wanting attention to themselves or to sell a book and all this kind of stuff?
0: What they need is what my granddad would. What he said to a guy once, he said, if you don't get in your car and go on home, I'm going to give you a good sound sanctified slap. And the guy, got in his car and went on home.
1: He heeded the statement, huh?
0: Yeah. I'm guessing that my granddad was not kidding.
1: Right.
0: And not just using a figure of speech. So I knew that other guy, that older guy, he lived quite a number of years after my granddad had passed away. So I knew him. I don't ever say his name on the radio because it's possible that he has family that could be listening to us.
1: Right.
0: Let us share this with you right now.
2: This is Hugh Hewitt for townhall.com. The next few months are anniversary heavy for our nation. Before the fireworks of the 250th 4th of July begin, try with family and friends to agree on what we are celebrating. Try as well to articulate how we defend what our country has long been committed to. We're also only 3 months away from the 25th anniversary of the 9/11 terrorist attacks by Al-Qaeda. The great and awful anniversaries are connected by that which the first proclaimed and which the second attempted to end, freedom. We ought to spend the part of this celebration in reflecting on and admiring the courage of not just those who voted yes on the Declaration, but also those who had the courage to actually sign their names to that document on August 2nd, 1776. This brace of anniversaries ahead should remind every American that ours is a unique and enduring commitment to human liberty. May we all renew our commitment to the country's first principles. I'm Hugh Hewitt.
0: All right. You know, what we need is prayer. And Franklin Graham called for 50 days of prayer leading up to July the 4th. And so the first of the 50 days was on May the 15th. And so every day from May 15th to July the 4th at 11 o'clock our time, 12 noon Eastern time, a pastor prays. It's a live transmission on the website. The website is Franklin Graham's Facebook website or a website called OneNationUnderGod.com.
1: Okay, it's, but you've been recording them and
0: sharing them,
1: bringing them the next day.
0: Sharing them the next day. I had yesterday's ready and forgot to put it on the air, but we'll have that tomorrow on the Saturday program. But here is yesterday's prayer from a Massachusetts pastor. pastor. He's going in, Franklin Graham, who I'm talking about, going in by alphabetical order in the selection of the states. So when he gets to the 50th day, it'll be the 50th state that has had a representative pastor lead the prayer. And so today's is a pastor from Massachusetts.
3: Hi, my name is Marco de Barros. I'm a pastor in New Bedford, Massachusetts. And I would like us to pray Psalm 85:6 over our nation. He says, "Won't you revive us again so your people can rejoice in you?" So, Father, we come to your presence to plead with you to revive our nation again. Father, we need you to move in a mighty way. Lord, we come and ask you, Jesus, to bring about another awakening that will sweep through every single state, and it will bring many to the saving knowledge of your Son, Jesus Christ. Father, I'd like to lift up specifically the youth of our nation. Lord, we pray for a move of your Holy Spirit to get a hold of their hearts, their minds, and their souls, to bring them to understanding of who you are and your will and your purpose for their lives. Lord, revive us, Lord. Lord, do a mighty work right here in the state of Massachusetts. We want to see a youth revival, God. We want to see you permeate the high schools and the colleges in our area, in our city, in our region, in our nation, Lord. Lord Jesus, we stand in your promises, in your word. Won't you revive us again so that your people can rejoice in you? Thank you, Lord. We pray this in Jesus' name. Amen. God bless you.
0: Amen.
1: Amen.
0: Praise God.
1: So be it.
0: Greetings from the Shippey family in Branson, Missouri.
1: Uh-huh.
0: Keep up the great Bible work through the airwaves, the radio. You are such a blessing. Thank you, Roland and Brenda.
1: Well, I'm sure they're having fun in Branson.
0: Mm-hmm. That means I'll probably miss them at church on Sunday. They're in Branson. We've been there numerous times to Branson.
1: Yeah.
0: It's one of our favorite places to go, but we haven't been in a while.
1: Yeah, we may have to do something about that.
0: Yeah. Well, okay. I've already shared with you two, three things that really ticked me off. And here's another one. This is from American Thinker. And it's written by a man named Don Brown. He's a former Navy judge advocate who served at the Pentagon. He's a graduate of the University of North Carolina at Chapel Hill and the International Law Program at the Naval War College. So he knows some things about national security, military justice, and foreign policy. Previously served as a special assistant United States attorney, and was once a candidate for the United States Senate from North Carolina. So he's a knowledgeable fellow of legal things. And I thought that was important to add some strength to this article here. It's an excellent article. A divided panel of the U.S. Court of Appeals for the District of Columbia Circuit ruled on Monday that the Pentagon's policy barring individuals with gender dysphoria from military service likely violates the Constitution. That's what this Court of Appeals said, as if the Constitution said anything at all about transgender. The majority on the appeals court said that the policy issued under President Trump's executive order and implemented by the Defense Secretary Pete Hegseth, he's actually the Secretary of War, appears to be driven by the bare desire to harm a politically unpopular group. The court upheld a preliminary injunction protecting current transgender service members from removal while allowing the ban on new accessions. But this man says this is not constitutional adjudication. It is judicial legislation. Dressed up in equal protection robes, and it represents another dangerous step by federal courts that is outside the bounds of their authority And it gets into the core constitutional domain of the political branches. The Constitution is unambiguous about this. Article 2, Section 2 declares that the President shall be the Commander-in-Chief of the Army and Navy of the United States, not the courts.
1: Okay.
0: Article 1, Section 8 grants Congress the power to raise and support armies and to provide and maintain a navy, along with the authority to make rules for the government and regulation of the land and naval forces. Nowhere does the Constitution grant judges any role in setting military standards, determining fitness for service, are second-guessing the professional judgment of military leaders on unit cohesion, readiness, lethality, or medical qualifications. Military service is not a constitutional right.
1: Well,
0: it is a privilege extended by the political branches of our government to those who meet the exacting standards required to defend the nation. The military's job is to win wars, not to serve as a laboratory for social experimentation or a vehicle for judicial policy preferences.
1: Dang.
0: Consider the implications of this. Suppose, God forbid, that another American embassy was to be seized or a crisis erupts in the Taiwan Strait. The president, as commander-in-chief, orders the USS Ronald Reagan to get underway from San Diego Bay immediately. But a federal judge, a district judge, perhaps the same one who believes military personnel policy is subject to his equal protection analysis, he issues an order prohibiting the carrier from sailing because he disagrees with some aspect of the deployment or the underlying personnel standards. Does the president obey that order? He should not. The president's oath is to the Constitution, not to every judge or judicial edict that intrudes from his core, the core responsibilities of the commander-in-chief. It is not owed to the policy preferences of 677 federal district judges, many of whom, most of whom, have no military experience or expertise, nor are they able to second guess. The president should not be subject to the second guessing of 13 courts of appeals that possess neither constitutional authority nor institutional competence over military command decisions. When national security and the direction of the armed forces are at stake, the executive branch has the authority and the solemn duty to act. Now, Abraham Lincoln understood this during the Civil War in a decision called Ex Parte Merriman, 1861. Chief Justice Roger Taney, sitting as a circuit judge, issued a writ of habeas corpus demanding the production of Jerry Merriman, a Confederate sympathizer arrested by military authorities in Maryland. Lincoln's administration refused to comply with that. Lincoln had suspended the writ along key rail lines to protect the Capitol, and he treated the matter as one of military necessary outside the ordinary reach of the civilian courts. So the Chief Justice's order was ignored by President Abraham Lincoln. The courts do not have the authority to command the Army or the Navy.
1: Wow.
0: The framers anticipated exactly this kind of overreach. In Federalist Paper number 78, Alexander Hamilton described the judiciary as beyond comparison the weakest of the three departments of power. That's a lot different than what we see today.
1: So many judges trying to declare things that's beyond.
0: Where you have one judge and then another judge that act like they are the highest level of power. Our founding father, Alexander Hamilton, said, beyond comparison, the weakest of the three departments of power is the courts. It possesses, he said, neither force nor will, but merely judgment, and must ultimately depend upon the aid of the executive arm even for the efficacy of its judgments. The judiciary, said Hamilton, has no influence over either the sword or the purse. The purse is that's what Congress controls. The sword, that's what the executive branch controls. It cannot, the courts cannot direct the strength of the society or command the military. That power belongs to the president and the Congress. The D.C. Circuit majority has forgotten, or perhaps they've chosen to ignore, this foundational limit. You know, you would think if just ordinary people like us, people listening to us, this man that wrote this article can understand this, that a judge should be able to understand it.
1: Well, they want to usurp their authority.
0: You wonder how many of these judges ever even read the Constitution. Anyway, back to the article. One dissenting judge got it right when he said, we have neither the expertise nor the authority to decide whether the military can exclude the plaintiffs from its ranks. The Constitution assigns that authority to Congress and the Commander-in-Chief, so said one of the dissenting judges in that Court of Appeal. The ruling is part of a broader pattern. Federal courts, particularly in the District of Columbia, have repeatedly inserted themselves into questions of military personnel policy, national security, and executive war powers that the Constitution reserves to the political branches. Whether the issue is transgender service standards, vaccine mandates, or rules of engagement, activist judges increasingly treat the armed forces as just another federal agency that's subject to their policy and their veto. The Trump administration should not treat this preliminary injunction as the final word. It should immediately seek emergency relief from the Supreme Court and make clear that core military command decisions, especially those involving fitness, cohesion, and standards, will not be dictated by the judiciary. Where the order conflicts with the president's constitutional duty to ensure a ready and lethal force, the military should proceed with implementation while the appeal is pending. The American people did not elect these federal judges to run the military. They elected a commander-in-chief. The Constitution draws a very bright line between the sword and the robe. The D.C. Circuit has crossed that line. The administration must draw it back firmly, publicly, and without apology.
1: All right. Well, that's a good article.
0: That's
1: informative.
0: Outstanding article. I wish to God that all judges would read that and recognize the correctness of it.
1: That all judges would consider what they're doing, and, you know, first of all, it's not constitutional, like how they're trying to play it out, as that article pointed out. But wow, there's a lot of judges that rule in ways they should not rule. Once again, you know, whether it's a senator or congressman or in the judges, there's many that are out of line.
0: Yeah, but they're accountable to nobody.
1: Yeah.
0: See?
1: Yeah, that's...
0: So the court steps in and says, no, you can't do that. But who stands up to the courts and, well, you shut your mouth, you can't do that.
1: Right. Well, that's a good article to keep in mind about...
0: Good morning, Preacher and Diana. This is from our friends in Channing, Ronnie and Kathy. Ronnie says, Kathy was up on time. I'm moving late this morning. I'm glad you got in here. Becky said, we thank Congress for the court's overreaches for the last It says 4,550 years. They've allowed the courts to make more radical laws and decisions to avoid this law that they've passed in Congress. You can't get it passed to Congress, throw it out there, and let the court decide whether the court... Yeah, see, that's what they... The, so many of our weak-minded office holders do. As well, we can't figure it all out. Let's just throw something out there and let the court sort it out. That's how we got Roe v. Wade, see?
1: Yeah.
0: And a lot of other junk. Okay, I guess I better cool down just a little bit. Got myself all worked up here. Let's listen to this.
4: This is the Phyllis Schlafly Report, a daily look at the significant issues of our time from an experienced conservative perspective. Sponsored by Phyllis Schlafly Eagles, this broadcast continues the legacy of Phyllis Schlafly and stands against forces that deny freedom of religion, slander America, and would redefine the family. 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
5: On June 7th, 1776, a tall Virginian rose from his chair in the State House in Philadelphia, now called Independence Hall, and changed the course of human history. Richard Henry Lee addressed his fellow delegates to the Second Continental Congress with a resolution that was brief, clear, and revolutionary. That these United Colonies are and of right ought to be free and independent states, absolved from all allegiance to the British Crown. Well, John Adams seconded the motion immediately. The debate was opened. A committee was assembled. Adams, Jefferson, Franklin, Livingston, and Sherman. And Thomas Jefferson was given the task of writing what would become the Declaration of Independence. By July 4th, it was done. The Second Continental Congress voted, and the United States of America was born 250 years ago. But Richard Henry Lee's contribution to this nation didn't end there. And this is the part of the story that doesn't get told enough. When the Constitution came up for ratification in 1787, Lee was among those who argued it was incomplete. Not because he opposed self-governance, but because he understood something profound. That rights which seem secure today, given the goodwill of present leadership, may not be secure tomorrow unless they are written down explicitly and placed beyond dispute. In his writings, called Letters from a Federal Farmer, Lee wrote that people, wisely, like to be express and explicit about their essential rights, knowing that in any controversy between them and their rulers, disputes may be endless and nothing certain. He called for the free exercise of religion to be established as part of the national compact. He called for protection from unreasonable search and seizure. He insisted the Constitution must be adhered to strictly in letter and in spirit by every generation that followed. Lee's letters were instrumental in producing the first 10 amendments to our Constitution, the Bill of Rights. This Independence Day, as America celebrates her 250th birthday, there's a renewed hunger to know these men. Not just Washington and Jefferson and Franklin, but the Richards and Rogers and Roberts who stood beside them. Lee was a giant among giants, and his legacy lives in every freedom we still enjoy. Know your founders, honor their work, and keep the republic they gave us. Stay inspired and informed at phyllisschlafly.com and join us again for the Phyllis Schlafly Report.
0: Well, it'd be one of those things in the state of Maine where you have to choose the lesser of two evils. See, the senator of Maine, Susan Collins, is one of those four that voted against that Save America Act. And she's done that over and over and over and over again. She's a liberal.
1: Yeah, it's a very liberal state.
0: Rhino. But the person that is the other choice other than her is this Graham Platner. And he has a Nazi tattoo, countless graphic posts on Reddit. He's mocked wounded veterans. And now he has this sexting scandal that has exploded. Now, he also has an account on some website called Kick. KIK, which is a reported hub for pedophiles. And he has an account on that website. Despite all of this, which would have derailed, but would have derailed any Republican long, long back down the road, but it would have derailed most Democrat candidates, especially in years gone by, but they have rallied around him.
1: Yeah. See, what does that show?
0: It shows that
1: trying to, more and more depraved people.
0: That's right.
1: Trying to run for office.
0: They will, well, and they will vote for them and back them because they will do, as we've said many, many times, anything. The Democratic Party will do anything to win an election.
1: Mm.
0: They'll let you vote if they get their way without being eligible to vote. They will not protect our borders and get more people over here that they think will vote for them. And then they will support people like this Plattner guy. The less discussed part that the negative press about Plattner mostly comes from Democratic Party's opposition research, and it's only June. Now we have allegations concerning his past treatment of women. The New York Times, which is an ultra-left-wing source, called that unsettling. See, they didn't call it wicked. They didn't call it evil. They didn't call it disgusting. They called it unsettling.
1: Wow.
0: It's also clear that he did know exactly what that tattoo meant that he was getting. The New York Times story was reportedly delayed by Plattner's lawyers. One of the women said, or told, so she said that he regularly grabbed her by the shoulders, sometimes hard enough to leave marks, and on one occasion yanked her out of a cab by her wrist after an argument when she wanted to stay in the car. Rumors have been spreading from Portland to the Potomac about Mr. Plattner's messy personal life after these news reports that he had sent sex messages to women, several women, while married. I mean, that would be terrible to send sex messages to women if you're not married. Mm-hmm. But to do that after you've married, I mean, it's already nasty and awful and wicked, and then you take it a level lower. Democratic senators were pressing him about whether more damaging revelations are coming. Journalists are swarming, staking out his hometown. Amid the turmoil, he worked the phones, rolling through calls to ex-girlfriends who might publicly acknowledge that while he may have been a bad boyfriend, he was actually a decent guy. So he's been on the phone to persuade them. But in extensive conversations over the past 2 months, three other women who had been romantically involved with him offered a far more complicated assessment, describing him as volatile and toxic. Their relationship was toxic, they said, and sometimes emotionally wrenching. Mr. Plattner could be charming and charismatic, they said, but they also said he's demeaning to women, and in at least one case, he even physically threatened a woman. He drank heavily and was regularly unfaithful. And three women in particular described him in similar terms. Spending time with him, they said, could be exhilarating, but they also recounted patterns of heavy drinking and womanizing. The Democrats have boxed themselves into defending him, and one of those hussies on The View said, well, I just have to hold my nose and vote for him because we've got to take back the Senate. And they kept asking question after question to Chuck Schumer, you know, you're going to support this guy? And they'll name something he did. He says, no, something like this, no matter what question you ask, the answer is going to be the same. We will defeat Susan Collins, and we will take back the Senate.
1: Mm.
0: In other words, you can't come up with anything nasty enough for me to say, no, I wouldn't support that. Because Chuck Schumer, Bernie Sanders, Ocasio-Cortez, and so many others, they support him.
1: Yeah.
0: So they are defending a man who has Nazi tattoos, who is obviously a serial liar, an emotional abuser of women. They sure know how to pick their candidates, don't they? Made me wonder, do the Democrats have any standard of decency or honesty or in integrity at all?
1: Well, this comes to mind in Proverbs 14:34. Righteousness exalts a nation, but sin is a reproach to any people.
0: That matters not one whit to the Democrats. They couldn't care less.
1: But it doesn't change the fact that
0: that's the word
1: right.
0: of God, though. It's right.
1: It doesn't change that brings reproach. It says to any people.
0: So why would any Christian who believes that is the word of God go and vote for a Democrat?
1: Well, your vote is saying you agree with it. Your vote is declaring you're lining yourself up to it.
0: Giving your endorsement to it.
1: So, anyway.
0: Yep.
1: It's just kind of mind-boggling to see how quickly the evil and wickedness is... becoming worse becoming worse than it was before, but that people can think they can run for an office and have this kind of trash in their life is but worse than that is that someone would vote for them.
0: Yeah.
1: And then just like you said about Schumer and these others, shame on them. Shame. That should be a shame. For people.
0: Yeah. Coy's written me a lengthy text here about the situation in California and their voting system, all of that. We talked about what they're doing out there earlier in the program. I won't read that entire text here.
1: Yeah.
0: But thank you for sending it. That takes a long time to type out a text that long. So another listener says 36 states require or request some form of identification at the polls. 14 states plus Washington, D.C. generally do not require documenting ID. They rely instead on what they call signature matching or other kinds of qualification, which doesn't vindicate or show qualification.
1: No, it doesn't.
0: Okay, this is the morning program on the Kingdom Keys Network. I think I have just enough time to share this with you right now.
6: This is Chuck Harding with A Moment for America. Most governments in history have had power concentrated in the hands of a few. Monarchs or tyrants, oligarchies. America has followed biblical principles and has separated the powers into several so that the rights of the people can be respected. John Adams said he was in favor of a government with three branches and an independent judiciary. The system of checks and balances prevent the power of abuse and by different governmental branches. Why? Because Genesis 6:5 says, and God saw that the wickedness of man was great in the earth, and that every imagination of the thoughts of his heart was only evil continually. James Madison stated, it will not be denied that the power is of an encroaching nature, and that it ought to be effectually restrained from passing the limits assigned to it. So the people's unalienable rights are most likely to be preserved if the principles of a government are followed through and by the outline of a written constitution. Only problem is, as Hosea 8:12 says, I've written to him the great things of my law, but they are counted as a strange thing. Too many times, people just don't want to understand that liberty gives them all the peace and prosperity that they enjoy. Only limited and carefully defined powers should be delegated to the government. All others are retained by the people. This is Chuck Harding. Think about it, America. For more on this subject and other issues, go to missiontoamerica.us.
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0: No, she said that very nicely, didn't she?
1: Yes, she did.
0: That was Gloria. It's time for Top of the Hour News right now.
8: With SRN News, I'm John Scott. The Senate passing legislation to fund President Trump's immigration enforcement agencies early this morning. This came after weeks of delays and a fierce backlash to an unrelated $1.76 billion settlement fund that threatened to derail that bill. Senators voting for the $70 billion legislation to fund immigration and customs enforcement and border patrol for the next 3 years. There are stalled ceasefire talks. Karen Chamas with a report.
9: Hezbollah has rejected the latest ceasefire agreement reached between Israel and the Lebanese government, demanding a complete Israeli withdrawal. Thursday's announcement came as Israeli strikes killed at least four people and a UN peacekeeper. A statement by Hezbollah's leader, Naim Qassem, was read out by a news presenter for Hezbollah's Al-Manar news station. In the statement, Qassem said the agreement's demand that Hezbollah fighters leave southern Lebanon under fire would mean surrender, defeat, and achieving the enemy's goals. He added, "What we're concerned about is an end to the aggression, ceasefire, and Israel's withdrawal." I'm Karen Chamas.
8: The United States imposing sanctions on Cuban President Miguel Diaz-Canel, his wife, and three other individuals. The action, the latest move by the Trump administration to pressure the island's leadership, and it drew immediate condemnation from Havana. American Airlines temporarily suspending some of its routes this summer, Bill Alexander reports.
10: It's because steep jet fuel costs continue to strain carriers' budgets amid the war with Iran. In a statement, American said it had adjusted service for select routes in August and September, and that impacted travelers would be offered alternative arrangements or refunds. American said the changes were in line with wider industry trends.
8: That's Bill Alexander. This is...
11: I think love opens the door for truth.
12: I agree.
13: This is Focus on the Family Minute with Pastor Jeff Dillon.
11: Right. And yeah. and so, we need both. 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
12: light bulbs.
11: I'm a light bulb changer. 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That's my job. And so, but, you know, just a practical way has allowed me to be in people's homes, get to know people, hear their stories, because I'm just tall. 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
0: All right, there's Magooster.
16: I'm Enoch File.
12: This is the morning program with Ricky File, my grandfather. I call him Papo. His co-host today is Diana File, my grandmother. I call her Nana.
1: All right. Thank you, Enoch.
0: Yeah. It's a mighty fine fellow right there.
1: Mm-hmm.
0: Well, it's time for the quiz questions. And

0: and it's in Thomas, Oklahoma.
1: Okay.
0: He has 12 points. Okay. That's third place. Second place, when we finished yesterday's program, six people were in second place.
1: Really?
0: Six people in second place with 23 points, which is just 1 point less than perfect.
1: Mm-hmm.
0: 23 points, that would be the Twins team, Jimmy Ford, Delbert, the co-host, Rudy and Lucia in Arlington, Team Gordon and Channing. That's six people, six teams or people in second place. At first place is 1 point more than what they had.
1: Mm-hmm.
0: And in first place, we have five people tied for first place.
1: Wow.
0: Yeah. Perfect score so far. Andy and Team Shippy, Shane and Mangum. And Team Shippy is in Branson
1: today.
0: Yeah. Becky and Twyla and Pampa. Beckett's Danette and Twyla and Pampa. So five tied for first place, six for second place.
1: Wow.
0: And then nobody else is in fourth, fifth, or sixth place. So that just leaves two more individuals.
1: Well,
0: they had 12 points each.
1: So today we'll determine the tale.
0: I think there were some others that had 2 or 3 points for the week, but I didn't put them in the calculation there.
1: Okay, so what are the questions for today?
0: Questions for today is going to determine something.
1: It's going to determine the final outcome.
0: The final outcome. Will it be the same as what it is now with the same five in
1: That's
0: first place and same six in second place?
1: Mm-hmm.
0: Question number one. Can you identify the food that completes the following commonly known idiom? And Mark Farley and I have just been really amazed at how many of these sayings include foods. And he's pointed out to me a couple of times, and he said, and I use all those sayings. I just never thought about how many were talking about food, you know. Like we had yesterday, life is not just a bowl of cherries.
1: Mm-hmm.
0: And then on Wednesday, we got in a pickle. Then we had one on Tuesday. You're comparing blank to blank.
1: Apples to oranges. Apples
0: to oranges.
1: Uh-huh.
0: Apples to oranges. And then on Monday, we bought a blank when we bought that car.
1: A lemon.
0: So let's see how you do on this one. You have now entered the no blurt zone. Cool as a blank.
1: Okay.
0: She was cool as a blank. Question number two. On today's date, June 5th, 1968, I remember the day very well.
1: Mm-hmm.
0: Senator Robert F. Kennedy was shot and mortally wounded just after claiming victory in California's Democrat presidential primary. What's the name of the gunman that was immediately arrested? Give his first and last name. Don't just give me his first or his last. Give me his first and last name.
1: Okay.
0: So the Senator Robert Kennedy, shot and killed on this date, June 5th, 1968. I certainly remember that. That was a rough time in the country because it had just been a couple months since Martin Luther King Jr. was assassinated.
1: Mm-hmm. Yeah, it was pretty shocking, wasn't it?
0: And it had just been less than 5 years since John F. Kennedy was assassinated. So those were some days when we were thinking, what in the world is going on?
1: Mm-hmm.
0: Okay, so question number three.

0: is a Bible question, and it is this: which person that we read of in the Bible hid in caves to avoid the wrath of the king who wanted to kill him? What person, what's the person's name that we read of in the Bible that hid in caves to avoid the wrath of the king who wanted to kill him?
1: If you have answers, you can give us a text here at 806-898-8803. Yes. Once again, 806-898-8803. If you want to leave a voicemail with your answers, you can use this number, 806-359-8855, 359-8855. And then when the phone system answers, select extension 102.
0: All right.
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0: Listen for your place. Temperature in your place, because all of these places that we list here, people listen, like here in South Amarillo, we're listening, and 65 degrees here, and Canyon is 65 degrees, and Wheeler is 68 degrees, and Mobeetie, it is 66 degrees, and McLean, 65. Shamrock, 68. Clarendon, 66. It's also 66 in Pampa and in Borger. Isn't it nice that we know that people are listening in all of those places? Mm-hmm. And Guymon is 66. Mm-hmm. And Perryton, 67. Dalhart, 62. Raiden, Oklahoma, 69. Elk City, 71. Childress, 71. Quanah, 72. And both Vernon and Altus is 73. And down in Joshua, it's also 73. And Beaumont, 74. Plainview, 65. Muleshoe, 63. And in Clovis, New Mexico, 61 degrees.
2: 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Several of these stores offer other services, such as money orders, Western Union services, and ATMs, and they're open until 8 p.m. and until 9 p.m. in some locations.
0: It was 87 for high yesterday in Amarillo. Today, low 90s are expected, and a slight chance of rain. This evening, or tonight, overnight low to mid-60s with a slight chance of rain. Tomorrow, they say there's a 50% chance of rain and a high temperature in the mid-80s. Sunday, mostly sunny, high upper 90s. Now, you can expect it to be right at 100 degrees on Monday, Tuesday, Wednesday, and Thursday.
1: Really? Mm-hmm. So the heat is coming.
0: Mm-hmm. Record high temperature for this date in Amarillo is 106. That was in 1990.
1: Ooh. Wow.
0: Record low was 45 in 1970.
1: Okay.
0: All right. Let's see what I did with my material for you here.
1: Oh, well, you're going to get in. Things ready for it, huh?
0: Yes.
1: For heavenly humor.
0: For heavenly humor. What would you get if you crossed a dog with a cartoon sailor?
1: A cartoon?
0: A dog with a cartoon sailor. Popeye.
1: Oh. Boo.
0: What would you get if you crossed a radio commentator with a cheese? Or if there's a former radio commentator. Rush Limburger. What would you feed your pet frog? Who knows? Croakers and milk, maybe? Mm-hmm.
1: Probably give him bugs to eat.
0: Did you hear the story about the tornado? It'll blow you away.
1: Oh.
0: About the one about the cookie. It's pretty crummy. I won't even tell that one. I could tell you about the new roof, but that's a little over your head. But did you hear the one about dynamite? It's a blast.
1: Oh, yeah.
0: Or the one about the owl. That is a hoot.
1: Uh-huh. Yeah. Those are pretty interesting.
0: Did you hear the story? Interesting. Did you hear the joke about the Milky Way? It is way out of this world.
1: Okay.
0: Or how about the electric drill joke? It is boring. I could tell you the one about the broken pencil, but that's totally pointless.
1: Oh.
0: Okay.
1: Now, I have some.
0: Are they better than that?
1: Maybe. Now, this is having to do with military jokes, since tomorrow is D-Day.
0: Oh, okay.
3: Yeah, okay. Yeah.
1: Well, I don't know if it's applause we need, but anyway.
0: Oh, is there?
1: Okay. Here's what someone said. I was doing great on the rifle range until I was positioned 200 yards away from the target. I didn't hit it once. All my shots were scattered dirt next to it. I thought I'd failed, but the range sergeant assured me that I had qualified, saying, "You would have suffocated anyone with all of that dust you kicked up."
0: Okay.
1: This is a former combat medic.
0: Okay.
1: In Vietnam. He was invited to address the annual VFW Memorial Day celebration in Grants Pass, Oregon.
0: Okay.
1: He said, "My wife and our daughters, ages 3 and 7, were in the audience.
0: Wow.
1: Unfortunately, our 3-year-old grew impatient, waiting for the Air National Guard flyover that would begin the program. After a while, she asked, 'Mommy, when does the war start?'" I thought that was kind of nice. I don't know if it was that funny, but anyway.
0: Not quite up to that level of laughter.
1: No. But it is very humorous sometimes what kids say, what they think to say.
0: What Colin said yesterday was humorous to me. They had a birthday party for him. It was his 5th birthday, mm-hmm. So he turned 5. He tells his dad, he said, "Dad, you can't pick me up anymore. I'm 5 now."
1: Yeah, the thoughts behind that. We'll remind him of that when he's upset about something and he wants his dad to hold him.
0: Yeah.
4: I am from the 1900s, that time when we had it all. We had outhouse races, tiny bathrooms on 4 wheels careening downhill. What could possibly go wrong? We had rubber chicken throwing contests. Talk about foul play. We had no cell phones, no internet. People took risks. Some of them lived. Life was fast-paced then. It's faster now. But reading the Gospels, I can't find Jesus in a rush. He waited 30 years to preach his first sermon. The disciples had to wake him up to calm the storm. God is not the author of hurry. The concept of walking with God appears over 400 times in the Bible. Jesus was the 3-mile-an-hour God. Let's walk with him today.
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7: With an extended layover in Houston, I decided to walk around the airport and check out the food options. As I walked past one long hallway, I heard some wonderful jazz music being played on a grand piano. And music is more than just notes, it's a language. And this particular music was not only speaking to me, it was calling me. So I found an empty chair and forgot about finding food. As with any genre of music, there are many different styles of jazz. Some styles are more dissonant and the melodies can be harder to find. But this musician's interpretation took listeners on a tasteful flight of melody and chords that soared above the airport bustle. When she stopped to take a break, she started asking people where they were from. One couple was returning from playing a gig out west. The guy to my left was a guitarist. The guy on my right was a piano player. I looked down at my guitar case and smiled, realizing that everyone present was a musician. You see, other travelers, they were rushing past the piano, but the music had summoned the musicians. As members of the family of God, what do we hear with our spiritual ears? What does God's word whisper to us? And where is he calling us? Maybe you hear his voice calling you down a path you hadn't planned on traveling. In John 27, Jesus says, "My sheep hear my voice, and I know them, and they follow me." It's great to know he knows the language of our hearts, but it's up to us to stop and listen. He's always there to lead us and guide us.
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0: All right. I hadn't gotten everybody's answer yet to the quiz question, so I can't give it away, but here's a picture from Andy of one of the caves where this person hid from the king.
1: Oh, he has a picture of it.
0: Uh-huh.
1: Interesting.
0: He's been over there in the Holy Land, and that's believed to be one of the caves where that person hid from the king and was trying to kill him. Interesting. Thank you for the picture, Andy. Mm-hmm. That's good, isn't it?
1: Yes.
0: I tell you what's good is walking in the Word. Walking in the Word. What does that mean?
1: Well, I would say that means you read the Word and you not just read it and think, well, that's a good scripture, but it's applying it.
0: Mm-hmm.
1: Applying it in your life. So mm-hmm. that means you're walking in the Word.
0: Mm-hmm.
1: You're doing what it says. You know, the Bible says not to just be hearers only, but to be doers of the Word.
0: Mm-hmm.
1: And that's for every one of us. You never graduate beyond that. We are to be actively obeying what God's Word says, is another way to put it.
0: Yeah. Yeah.
1: And you know, that's why you have to be reminded of different things, different truths that you might say, well, I know that, but are you applying it in your life? Are you acting on that word?
0: Mm-hmm.
1: That's what makes it alive to you, is acting on the word. As a little, just a small example, I've been going through the Psalms, and it says that the Lord inhabits the praises of his people, or I think I didn't look it up real quick.
0: Okay.
1: But anyway, the Lord, in other words, reveals himself when people praise him. And so I was just reminded of that truth. Like, am I praising the Lord today?
0: Hmm.
1: Or have I allowed my mind to go down the wrong road of thinking? See, when you praise the Lord, he is enthroned. That's another word. He's there in our praises unto him. And so, that's a pretty important truth.
0: Yes.
1: To walk in that word, like you were saying, walking in the word,
0: mm-hmm.
1: is, in other words, you would make sure you are praising him
0: mm-hmm.
1: and giving him glory and honor, because he will manifest himself. He will show himself strong and mighty in your behalf when you praise him.
0: Good word right there. Well, that's a good lead into the song. I was leading into this song, and you helped me now with a good introduction
1: okay.
0: to this song. These people came to our church years ago, many years ago, when I was pastor in Wheeler, and I have never been able to find them. I've searched for them on the web, and
1: you can't find them.
0: Have not been able to find them. The name is Dale and Mary Parsons, and they had a lot of good songs, including this one.

0: Well, I can tell you, since we learned about things in the Word that we didn't know and began to walk in that, it sure has been different. Sure has been wonderful.
1: And it can't help but be different when you're walking in obedience to the Word of God. You know, God said to Israel, oh, that they had listened to me.
0: Yeah.
1: And if they would have just listened to me and obeyed me. And then he tells about all the blessings they would have if they would just listen and obey.
0: Yeah.
1: And that truth is still very important for each believer today, to listen and to obey what God says.
0: Yeah. Yeah, there's three ladies in particular that we were their pastor years ago. As a matter of fact, we became pastors 50 years ago this month.
1: Wow.
0: 50 years ago. And these ladies were all part of that congregation. So one of them's in her 80s and the other two are in their 90s.
1: Mm-hmm.
0: And I call each one of them from time to time just to stay in touch with them and let them know I still think about them and still love and appreciate them. And so I like to tell them that there's no expiration date on the covenant. Because even when you're in your 80s and your 90s, the Word still works. You can still walk in the Word and live in good health. They've already had extended days, so.
1: Yeah. Yes, that's it.
0: That's a promise of God, that with long life I'll satisfy and show my salvation.
1: So, praise the Lord.
0: So I talked to one of those ladies last week, and I talked to another one this week. And it's a blessing to reminisce and talk about the good things God has done and what he's doing now. We're walking in the Word now.
1: Yeah. And the entrance of his Word gives light.
0: Yeah.
1: Well, so, you know, this is the whole, what we've been talking about this morning, about really evil things and evil people in the previous hour.
0: Yeah.
1: But I was reading this in Psalm 21, and there's a law of double reference in the Bible, because this was obviously a Psalm of David, and David faced many enemies. He was one of God's mighty warriors. David was. And it says, your hand will find all your enemies. Your right hand will find those who hate you. Well, that happened in David's life, because he was surrounded and he was delivered. But he finally, you know, wrote a psalm about how the Lord delivered him from all of his enemies. Well, that is true for David's life, but it's also true. I wrote this: David faced many enemies, but God gave him victory over them. Jesus will bring judgment on all his enemies. No one will escape his righteous judgment. And he's, you know, though that was a picture of, yes, what happened to David, but it's also a greater reference to Jesus, who is the King of Kings and Lord of Lords. And so if you're not walking in his Word, you're on the wrong side.
0: You are.
1: You know, you're bringing your own troubles upon yourself, really.
0: Yeah.
1: And so it's very important that we line up with God's Word. And I can't do it for you, and you can't do it for me. It's something that we must do for ourselves. But
0: that's
1: you
0: right.
1: Don't want to be. Here's the thing. You can read your Bible. You don't want to not be on Jesus' side.
0: That's right. That's right.
1: When this is all ended up, when he's coming back to the earth, Mm-hmm. He's not coming. As has been said many times, he's not coming riding on a little donkey this time. Mm-hmm. He's coming riding on a white horse, and he's coming to execute judgment on the earth.
0: Yeah.
1: And he will find all of his enemies. You won't escape.
0: Yeah.
1: The Bible says every knee will bow and every tongue will confess that Jesus Christ is Lord to the glory of God the Father. So you either do it now and cooperate with him, or you will do it by force.
0: Yeah.
1: You will bow your knee and you will declare, yes, Jesus truly is King of Kings and Lord of Lords. Mm-hmm. But if you wait until that day, it's going to be bad news for you.
0: That's right. That's right. Well, we were visiting with each other last night about certain adults that have taken a path that was the wrong path to take.
1: Yep.
0: They should have known better. And I made mention at that time in our conversation last night, I said, you know, I tell the students at our Christian school, I've told them this many times, I said, we can tell you what you're supposed to do. I can show you in the Bible what you're supposed to do and how fulfilled and blessed your life will be if you follow this path. But I said, I can't do it for you. Mm-hmm. You've got to make up your own mind. Mm-hmm. We can tell you what to do, what the Bible says, and how wonderful life will be if you do it. And we're examples because we've been walking with the Lord since we were very young, and the blessings that have come in our lives.
1: Yeah.
0: It's like
1: abundant.
0: You know, it's like the Lord said, even about tithing, he said, if you tithe, I'll open the windows of heaven that you won't have enough room to receive all the blessings. I said, now we've experienced that, see. Mm-hmm. When we were first starting out, it didn't look very good, even though we were tithing, you know.
1: Yeah.
0: I remember one day I called the bank when we were first, right after that first year we were married, we were hurting so bad physically. I called the bank. I said, will I be able to borrow $100? And they said, no.
1: Now, things have changed on that front, too. But, wow.
0: And that's something that's...
1: Yeah, but the blessing of the Lord makes rich and he adds no sorrow with it. And so God's way is the way to go. Mm-hmm.
0: Well, see, that's why I started out to emphasize there based on what you're reading is that it's the same thing with adults as it is with the students.
1: Right.
0: We can tell you.
1: Well, whatever age you are, it's the same.
0: That's right. We can tell you what the Bible says and how the promises of God have promised wonderful things.
1: Mm-hmm.
0: A life full of success and blessings and prosperity and healthy days and so many things. But you've got to make up your mind yourself.
1: Yeah.
0: I told y'all about my uncle last night. You know, he was a drunkard most of my, especially all of my early life. Every time I'd see him, he was drunk. And I had such a heart for him and love for him. I witnessed and preached to him, preached and preached and preached. And I would drive to Pampa at times for no other reason than to go see him and preach to him again.
1: Yeah.
0: And one night, when I drove over there, he was in the hospital, and I asked him if he would receive Jesus, and he said yes.
1: Wow.
0: And he prayed to receive the Lord. I said, well, haven't you done that before? He said, I don't know. So when he died, I was the officiating minister at his graveside service, and I told him I expect to see him in heaven because he got saved. But all those years, seeing this is what I was saying last night in our conversation, I've been thinking about him this week, and I thought, you know, he's saved and he's in heaven, but he wasted so much of his life. He can't go back and do it over.
1: Right, you can't gain it back.
0: So you can get saved at 60 or 65 or 70 or 75, but look at the years you wasted.
1: Mm-hmm. Yeah, wow. It's a very serious matter to consider, is You know, are you following after Jesus? He mm-hmm. said, my sheep know my voice mm-hmm. and they follow me.
0: And
1: that's the key, following.
0: And listen to this voice from the past to tell you what will happen if you follow him.
2: Do you have joy in your heart? Joy unspeakable and full of glory? You say, well, now, Pastor, no, I don't have joy. Nobody's supposed to be joyful all the time. I've had some tough times. Well, joy does best in tough times. Friend, the Bible says rejoice in the Lord. What's that next word? Always. Always rejoice in the Lord. Always. Joy never changes. You're to have joy all the time. There's only one thing that can take away joy, not circumstances. It is sin, and only one kind of sin, yours. Nobody else's sin can take away your joy. A disobedient child cannot take your joy. An unfaithful husband cannot take your joy. An ungodly government cannot take your joy. None of these things can take your joy because they didn't give it to you. Jesus gives it.
3: Profound truth, simply stated. Waiting for you now at profoundtruth.org.
0: He made me think of a song that said, the world didn't give it to me and the world can't take it away. And this smile on my face that I'm wearing, mm-hmm. Jesus put it there to stay.
1: Yeah, joy is a fruit of the Holy Spirit in us. Mm-hmm. So you can yield to that joy, you know. You can yield. It's inside of you.
0: Mm-hmm.
1: Praise the Lord.
0: You know, because I've been the comedian, so to speak, at the Lions Club for so many years, you know, officially was their tail twister 24 years.
1: Wow.
0: And have been elected to become the next one that takes office in July, 1st of July. So I'll do it again. And so as a consequence, there have been a lot of, you know, in fun, you know, cutting remarks and insulting things, you know. So, like, for example, if I tell a joke, somebody's liable to speak up and say, we want Gary. That's the other mm-hmm. guy that sometimes has held that position, see. And they say things like that, see. But last week, one of the fellows there was sitting at the table with him, and he said, you're always smiling. This is a Christian guy.
1: Mm-hmm.
0: And he said, that's something that blessed him. I said,
1: that's a good compliment.
0: Thank you for saying it. I mean, mm-hmm. I don't expect compliments from those guys.
1: Yeah, you're not used to that from them, for sure.
0: Yeah, so. All right, praise the Lord. That made me smile more.
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0: Hey, you want to see if somebody can identify the title of a song just by hearing the instrumental version of it without any vocal.
1: Okay.
0: Nobody sings any of the lyrics here, and I just want to see if anybody can tell me what's being played by this woman named Margie Harrell.

0: Did you know any of those?
1: I knew them all.
0: Mm-hmm. We started out with Jesus Saves. Then we went to We're Marching to Zion. And then Victory in Jesus. And Andy got all three of them. Let's see, Rachel, she said she wasn't sure. Beautiful Savior. I heard an old story. That was one of them, the Victory in Jesus. And let's see, my sister Deb knew two of those, were Marching to Zion and Victory in Jesus. She probably knew Jesus Saves. Oh, Rachel said she missed them all. Well, I heard an old story is part of the lyrics of one of those, so I counted that. Ronnie, he got two of them, Marching to Zion and Victory in Jesus. That's up in Channing. Aloha, she said Jesus Saves. She got that one, Marching to Zion, got that, Victory in Jesus. She got all three of them. And how many do you think LaDonna got?
1: All three.
0: Yeah, she got all three of them. Shane got all three of them in Mangum. And Twyla, she got two of them, Marching to Zion and Victory in Jesus. And Charlie and Vernon, he got all three of them. And he put in all caps, I heard an old story, Victory in Jesus. Mm-hmm. That must be one of his favorites to put in all caps. That's good. I liked that. Hope y'all all liked that too. Let's see now on our quiz questions. It's interesting how this turned out. You remember when I told you earlier in the program we had six people tied for second place and five for first place? Well, we have five people tied for second place now. No. No, they're tied for third place. Huh. Right now, we just have two that are tied for second place and three that are tied for first place.
1: Okay. Well, you better give the answers.
0: Okay.
1: People want to know, what were the answers?
0: Question number one, cool as a cucumber. Mm-hmm. Cool as a cucumber. Those that got it right, everybody got 2 points on that one. That would be Team Andy, the Twins team, Jimmy Ford, Delbert, co-host, all in Amarillo. And then Rudy and Lucia at Arlington, Team Shippy and Branson, Team Gordon at Channing, Shane at Mangum, the Yowls at Raiden,
1: hey,
0: Becky at Stinnett, Twyla and Pampa, Derek and Perryton. Okay, second question. The gunman that assassinated Robert F. Kennedy on this date in 1968 was Sirhan Sirhan. I ask you to give me both his first and last name, which is the same, Sirhan Sirhan. Mm-hmm. Well, the Twins team looked it up. They got a point. Delbert looked it up. He got a point. Team Gordon looked it up. Got a point. And all the rest of the people that I just named a while ago got 2 points on that one. So then we come to the third point. Which person that we read about in the Bible hid in caves to avoid the wrath of the king who wanted to kill him? That would be David. David.
1: Yeah.
0: Okay. A couple of people gave me a wrong answer on that one. So they didn't score 6 points.
1: What did they say?
0: Well,
1: I didn't know you didn't have it, so.
0: Let's see. Becky, she missed it, and she said Elijah, because he was hiding.
1: He went to hide.
0: But it doesn't say that he was hiding from a king.
1: Okay.
0: That was trying to kill him. It's Jezebel.
1: Jezebel. Okay.
0: Yeah. I was specific about that. And then the other one that missed it was Derek. He's in Perryton and was trying to look and see what he said. I'm having trouble finding his note now because I've got a lot of them here. But anyway, I shouldn't have asked. You were curious.
1: Yeah.
0: He said Isaiah. So they got no points on that, but there's 2 points for everybody else on that point. So those that got 6 today were Team Andy and Jimmy Ford and the co-host and Rudy and Lucia, Team Shippy, Shane, and Twyla. So for the week, we have in 4th place the Yowls and Raiden and Derek and Perryton. Now the Yowls had, I had not mentioned them earlier because they had 10 points for the week. But he sent me a text. Well, no, they had only 6 points, I guess, for the week. But he sent me yesterday's
1: answers
0: that he forgot to hit the button.
1: Yeah,
0: to send them. So he got yesterday's and today's counted, and put him at 16 with Derek and Perryton. So that's 4th place. 3rd place is a tie between 5 different ones. The twins team, that includes Charlotte and Cheyenne, their mom, their grandma, and Papa. Delbert, 28 points. Rudy and Lucia, Team Gordon, and Becky. Becky fell out of that tie for 1st place. Oh, I was shocked by that. And then 30 points, perfect score. Oh, wait, 2nd place. We had 2 in 2nd place. That was Jimmy Ford and the co-host. Okay. And in 1st place, 30 points, there's 4 people.
1: Wow.
0: Team Andy and Team Shippy, Shane, and Twyla.
1: Congratulations. That's great. Four people in 1st place.
0: That's okay, isn't it?
1: It is. That's good. Neat.
0: All right, now listen to this.
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0: 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All right, Diana's here, and we've got 5 minutes left.
1: All right.
0: Yes.
1: Well.
0: You gave me a thumbs up, and I thought you was pointing to somebody looking in the window. So
1: no.
0: I'm sorry. That was.
1: I had another scripture that I wanted to share.
0: Well, let me hear it.
1: In Galatians 6, in verse 7, it says, "Do not be deceived. God is not mocked. Mm. For whatsoever a man soweth, that shall he also reap. For he that soweth to his flesh shall of the flesh reap corruption.
0: Yeah.
1: But he that soweth to the Spirit shall of the Spirit reap life everlasting." And this is the one I really wanted to get to. "And let us not be weary in well-doing, for in due season we shall reap if we faint not. As we have therefore opportunity, let us do good unto all men, especially unto them who are of the household of faith."
0: Especially.
1: Mm-hmm. And so see, you know, life is full of lots of ordinary days, mm-hmm. you know. And so I just want to encourage people. We've talked about following after Jesus, being true to the Lord. When you're doing what is right, when you're following His word, don't become weary in well-doing, because you will reap. You're going to reap. See, if yeah. you do not faint, mm-hmm. that means if you don't turn coward and give up.
0: Yeah.
1: And that's one of the enemy's ploys. He wants to try to convince people to, well, ho-hum, you know, have the wrong attitude or whatever. And he wants you to give up and faint in doing what is right. But the Bible says not to do that, because you will reap. And not only will you reap here and now, but you will reap for all eternity. If you are a true follower of Jesus and you're doing what is right, praise
0: Amen.
1: The Lord.
0: Amen. That's right. That's a never failing law of God.
1: Mm-hmm.
0: You will reap what you sow.
1: Yeah. And so, you know, once again, it's so important to walk by the Word and to be a student of the Word. And as the Bible gives us instructions, to examine ourselves. The Bible says we're to examine ourselves, to make sure we're doing what this scripture says, that we're doing what is right, and knowing that we're going to reap a great harvest from it. So don't disagree with God. Don't say, well, I'm tired, and it doesn't seem like the Word is working. Well, the Word is working.
0: Yes.
1: The Word of God is alive and powerful.
0: Mm-hmm.
1: And so keep on doing what is right.
0: Praise God.
1: And you will reap.
0: Mm-hmm.
1: Praise God.
0: That reminded me of a song. It says, keep on doing what is right, and after a while you shall reap a harvest of blessings. You remember that song?
1: Yes.
0: Harvest of blessing. We have a lot of good songs.
1: Yeah, a lot that go right along with the scripture.
0: Uh-huh. Tomorrow we'll have an expanded version of News, Views, and Commentaries, and some special things to share with you on the Saturday program. That's from about 9:05 till noon tomorrow. Mm-hmm. And so hope you'll listen in to that. We have a lot of great programming throughout the day today that will be a blessing to you. True. And those of you that send contributions, thank you. We appreciate yes. that.
1: We certainly do.
0: Very much.
1: And see, that's what people joining in together and giving of their offerings to this ministry is what makes it possible.
0: Mm-hmm. It still costs approximately $1,100 a day to keep all of this operating. You see, we've got 8 stations and 6 booster stations and a phone app and all of the things that go along. You know, telephone expenses is big. Rental on towers is big.
1: Yeah.
0: And
1: electricity.
0: Did I say internet? That's
1: internet and that's electricity.
0: Big. Oh, electricity is big, especially mm-hmm. in the summer when it gets hot and mm-hmm. the air conditioners are on constantly.
1: Well, you know, we have the blessing of the Lord is upon this ministry.
0: Mm-hmm.
1: And I don't just say that, you know, well, it's us. I'm saying it's because of the joining together, the partnership with this ministry, and above that, you know, the Lord has protected us mm-hmm. in our equipment.
0: I thank the Lord for that often.
1: Yes, often. I do too. Thank you, Lord.
0: All right, this is the Kingdom Keys Network, KJRT Amarillo, KPDR Wheeler, KVED Vernon Altus, KIJNFM Farwell Clovis, KOGW Hartley Dalhart, KPCV Portales, KJDR Guyman, and KWAS Borger.
3: With today's Dr. Dobson Minute, here's Dr. James Dobson. Fatigue and time pressure can undermine even the healthiest of marriages. 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When asked these kinds of questions, most people will tell you that the pressures they feel today are the result of temporary circumstances. Unfortunately, these short-term pressures have a way of becoming sandwiched back to back. We delude ourselves into believing that circumstances have forced us to work too hard for a short period of time, when in fact we're driven from within. In our fast-paced society, what many of us really need is to take more time for the loving relationships with spouses and children and friends that give life meaning.
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5: The U.S. Supreme Court protects life and the First Amendment. This is Matt Staver with Freedom's Call. The High Court recently handed down a unanimous decision in a case that upholds the right of pregnancy centers to protect the privacy of its donors. The New Jersey Attorney General launched an unlawful investigation against First Choice Women's Resource Centers and demanded it hand over private records and donor information. In 2023, the Attorney General issued a subpoena claiming the centers were misleading consumers with a vague website and demanded to have its donor records and operational records spanning the last 10 years. Thankfully, the High Court ruled that this group of faith-based pregnancy centers can now challenge New Jersey's unconstitutional subpoena in federal court before the state officially moves to enforce it. The government has no business harassing pro-life ministries and supporters because it disagrees with their pro-life cause. Stay informed at Liberty Counsel's website, lc.org.
6: Rotary dial phones, cassette tapes, fax machines. It's fair to say that all of these are almost obsolete. But what about Christianity?
7: There are a growing number of people who boldly and quite unashamedly assert that the teaching of Jesus Christ and that of his apostles given 2,000 years ago is not relevant to present day conditions, that such teaching is out of date and that we should ignore it.
6: Billy Graham knew that simply isn't true.
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6: Would you like to know how Jesus Christ can affect your life today? 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We're the Billy Graham Evangelistic Association.
8: The late Arthur Watson was an executive with IBM and later U.S. ambassador to France. He had a humorous take on being too cautious in life. He said, "Show me a man with both feet on the ground, and I'll show you a man who can't put his pants on." Well, Mr. Watson was saying that sometimes it's necessary to stand on one foot instead of two, and to take a bit of risk in life. 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
11: Today, June 5th, 1967, the Six-Day War began. Egypt had 80,000 troops and 900 tanks facing Israel. Jordan and Syria, with Soviet weapons, violently shelled Jerusalem and Israeli villages. 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In a surprise move, Israeli Air Force destroyed 400 Egyptian planes, courageously drove Syria from the Golan Heights, and captured all of Jerusalem. 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
10: This has been an American Minute with Bill Federer. 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

0: Sam Case with you this hour here. Boy, we had a wonderful week, Sam, didn't we, with Mark this past week in studio with us.
1: I know, we have to top that now.
0: I know.
1: Just the two of
0: us. This has to be the best show of the whole week. We don't have Mark, so it's going to be tough to do that. But folks, listen, we're so grateful.
1: He's still en route to the super secret bunker.
0: Yep, he's heading back home to the super secret bunker. So you can pray for Mark and Cindy as they travel home. Praise for Yvonne's safe travel. She made it back safely to Florida. So we're just so grateful. It was an FISM reunion this week, and those times that the Lord gives you in life are really sweet.
1: So plus all the food time in the studio. That was pretty sweet, too.
0: And our bellies are full and our hearts are full, and hopefully you all were able to enjoy having Mark here with us. Of course, Mark will be back on Monday, so we're excited for that. But today, myself and Sam with you, it's going to be a great time. We're excited, folks. If you've got questions, we're here for you. 610-363-1110. That's the number to call in if you'd like. You can join our live chat as well, financialissues.org/watch, financialissues.org/watch to do that. 610-363-1110, your calls and questions. We'll get to a lot of them later on, folks. But first and foremost, you know, Sam, we are now 5 days into the month of June. And the month of June is just like any other month that the Lord has given to us, a month to praise and honor his name. It is a month that in recent years, the left in particular has hijacked to celebrate degeneracy and sexual perversion. But I gotta say, man, this year, it's been kind of a dud.
1: You wouldn't really know that,
0: yeah,
1: right?
0: Absolutely.
1: Because I have really not seen any hide or hair of anything related to Pride Month. Maybe some of my neighbors have put up some pride flags, but as far as corporate America changing their logos, or you know, you go into Target and you see all the pride stuff, nope, not this year, not at all.
0: Absolutely, absolutely. So, you know, it's not to say that it isn't still out there, but Sam, it really does feel like the force feeding that we were all given, particularly within the last 5 years, when it came to June and all the different rainbow flags and the pride messaging and the politicizing and the preaching, if you can even call it that, because it's the very opposite of preaching, because it's a doctrine opposite to
1: screeching.
0: The word of God.
1: Screeching is what it,
0: yeah, that's exactly right. Demonic screeching in particular. But I got to tell you, it's been toned down a lot, a whole lot. And I say praise God for that. Now, Sam, what do you think is the reason for that? I mean, do you think that companies are getting wise, or do you think it's simply just, you know, Trump is in office, the sheriff?
1: Oh, it's definitely because Trump's in office. Yeah. I think that's why. But also, I don't know. I've always had this theory for a lot of companies that they didn't go woke because they personally were woke. I think they're just always chasing what is the loudest consumer base. And for the longest time, we let the left be the only ones that have demands on companies in terms of culture. Finally, we've started making demands of our own. Trump, the cultural phenomenon that got Trump in office, also things like Robbie Starbuck, those have been shouting in the opposite direction. So I'm hoping that what's going to happen now is we're just going to have neutrality. But remember, this is a constant battle. People talk about winning the culture wars. There's no winning the culture wars. They're always going to be going on until Jesus comes back. So don't rest on our laurels. If Gavin Newsom, say, gets elected in the next couple years, God forbid, just be sure these woke things are going to be coming roaring back. So be ready for that.
0: Absolutely. That's exactly right.
1: But that's
0: right,
1: not
0: Sam,
1: to take away the win. This is a huge progress from where we've come 2 years ago.
0: And, you know, it's also not to say, well, in the plausible possibility that someone much more nefarious gets into office, because of that, we should therefore just stop fighting. No. God has given us a country to steward, and he's given us a country to steward well.
1: I mean, come on, we had Joe Biden in office.
0: Yeah, and we made it. Look at us, we're still here. I mean, it's amazing. Praise God. So, Sam, you know this, I believe that God is not done with this country. He's far from it. And even if 2029 ends up putting someone into the office who is far less friendly to the biblical worldview, the gospel's not going to stop. The church is not going to stop. And so we're going to keep on fighting.
1: And we're still a free country where we can fight back. Despite the conservative proclivity to despair, you know, when Joe Biden's in office, the country's over, it's done, there's nothing we can do, our votes don't even count anymore. Sure enough, that wasn't really true because Trump's now in office.
0: Exactly.
1: And all the companies don't have Pride Month stuff anymore.
0: Yeah, which is a great thing to see. We love it. That's part of why we do what we do here, folks. Sam, just as a little bit of a PSA for people, there are still places that Pride Month has taken prominence.
1: Oh,
0: the places
1: for sure,
0: that it still lives are all the usual culprits. So a couple of these different organizations, government organizations. I've been quite concerned to see that there are several police forces that are now wearing Pride flags.
1: These are local things. So this isn't the federal stuff as you saw under Biden.
0: These are local towns. I think there was one in Ohio. There's some elsewhere.
1: Of course, it's in Ohio.

0: Yeah, exactly. Right. For those towns in particular, that's concerning to me when you see a police force that, you know, this is a distraction now to upholding the law, which last time I checked is their job to do. It's not their job to, you know, propagate some kind of false worldview and curry the ears of a certain political base. But at any rate, government organizations, smaller ones, professional sports teams, Sam, that is still a really big one.
1: That boggles the mind, really, especially yeah, things like MLB and NHL. I actually don't know if NHL has done it this year.
0: NHL has.
1: Oh, have they? Yeah. Those the NHL seem has. To be more of a conservative fan base.
0: It does.
1: It does really throw me off that they're really dogged on this whole pride stuff.
0: Yeah. There's an NHL team called the Predators, and they celebrate Pride Month, and I thought that's pretty accurate. That's pretty pretty ironic. But anyway, yeah, there's that one. I believe 21 out of the 32 NFL teams, or 22, somewhere, I think 9 teams did not acknowledge Pride Month. And so I guess that would be 23 of the NFL teams did. Probably a good portion of Major League Baseball also did as well. And then you've got ultra left-leaning companies, Sam. I mean, these are the culprits. These are companies that we wouldn't even consider investing in because they're not biblically responsible. But you've got these big names, left-leaning companies that might still do a little bit here and there, but even in the big ones, haven't heard much about it.
1: Well, you know, you scroll through corporate Twitter, you don't see many rainbow logos. You know, I'm in the gamer space, and that's full of a lot of different weirdos. So you would think that all the gaming companies would be changing their logos. No, they haven't, and that's a pretty positive sign.
0: Good thing. Yeah, it's a really good thing. So, folks, listen, you know, we bring this back to what we do here at Financial Issues. We provide the resources for you to be able to invest with biblical integrity, but also to be able to screen out companies that are involved in things like this. And it's not just a perverted sexual agenda, but it's also abortion, gambling, pornography, human rights abuses, as we talked about with JBS yesterday. I hope you all have acted on that sell alert, by the way, and sold JBS because they're basically doing slave labor for their workers. It's slave-like conditions, and so we want no part of that, bottom line. But one of the core items that we screen out against is the LGBTQ agenda because, number one, it's unbiblical and ungodly, and number two, it is harmful and abusive to children. It is harmful. It is abusive. Yes, you heard me say that. It is abusive to children. If children are exposed to this stuff through Drag Queen Story Hour, or if, God forbid, you have a gay couple who adopts a child, rips the child away from their from their biological mother and raises them with two dads, that is child sexual abuse that should be punished accordingly by the state. It is not, sadly. Someday, by God's grace, it will be. But that's just what it is. But we're doing what we can to stand against this. We are proud, to steal one of their phrases, we are proud to stand against this stuff for the glory of God.
1: Well, you know, I was talking about how conservative Christian voices have finally, well, found the voice, actually, to shout back at corporate America and create this new equilibrium. Yeah. We're one of those voices.
0: Yeah.
1: We had a part to play in all this.
0: Absolutely. And that means you all did, too. The way that you invest protects children. The way that you invest protects the family. It honors God's word. It brings glory to God. And so well done to all of you. You know, Sam, we were talking about this earlier in the week. There does seem to be this kind of perceived emphasis on this sin in particular. I've even heard it from some Christians saying, okay, why do we spend so much time talking about the LGBTQ stuff? Why don't we spend as much time talking about gossip, standing against gossip or pornography, heterosexual lust, different sins like that? Why do we talk so much about the gay stuff? Why? And I think, Sam, if I could be so bold, the answer is because the culture has brought the fight to us.
1: The culture has made it so okay.
0: They've made
1: right
0: it
1: now.
0: Their number one.
1: They've made it a virtue to support this type of thing.
0: Yeah.
1: But I do think there is a danger in overemphasizing that as opposed to other things. Really even overemphasizing sins of the flesh in general at the expense of sins of the spirit, which can be much more pernicious because you don't notice them as much. And they work much more internally in the soul of a person. And sometimes people mistake them much more as virtue. They'll mistake their wrath and anger as a form of courage, for example.
0: It's true. We have to be vigilant against all of it, folks. And that's why we don't just screen out against the LGBTQ stuff. Nevertheless, the culture has brought the fight to us. And let's face it, Sam, pornographers are not doing Drag Queen Story Hour. Gossips are not doing Drag Queen Story Hour. drag queens are doing drag queen story hour.
1: Well, the pornographers like and the drag queens might
0: true.
1: Be kind of close.
0: They kind of cross over a little bit there. Yeah, yeah, yeah, absolutely. But this is a sin that we have to take special caution to stand against culturally and fight against, because this seems to be one of the big fights there. That's why we're here, folks. That's why we're here, to help you honor God with the money he's given you, to invest with biblical integrity. It's an honor to do it, and we hope that we can help you do that. We'll talk more about this on the other side of the break, but join us if you'd like. 610-363-1110. We're here the next hour. Grateful to be here with you. We'll be right back.
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0: what seems to be a really wonderful gift of grace that we're seeing less and less of this pride nonsense.
1: It's wounded
0: right
1: pride month.
0: It is wounded pride month. There you go, Sam. Yeah, that's exactly right. But, you know, folks, I did just want to mention one of the reasons why this is so important for us is because of what we do here at the ministry. We are in the business of honoring God with the money that he's given to us, plain and simple. And so that means that we put forth a strategy for you that is totally, truly biblically responsible. There's not a lot of biblically responsible organizations out there. There are a lot of Christian organizations out there that are doing some great work, but not a lot of people understand what biblically responsible investing truly is. They may think they do. They may think, oh, as long as I'm investing in faith-based companies, that's biblically responsible investing. That's not. That's not biblically responsible investing. Biblically responsible investing is a conviction of the heart where you say, make a vow to say, I will not invest in any company or any type of investment for that matter that uses shareholder dollars to dishonor God in any way. We do our very best. We do our due diligence. If things come up like we saw this past week with JBS, we act accordingly. We sell out of those companies. We agree not to partner with darkness, but we agree to only be funding the light. We're not going to partner with darkness. And so that includes this agenda here. But not just that. We're talking about pornography and abortion. We spent the last month celebrating preborn. By the way, I wanted to let you guys know this. Sam, I don't think I told you this yet. We got a couple late gifts that came in. So our totals actually are right up around the $317,000.
2: I saw that.
0: Email. Just amazing. Amazing stuff. You
1: I actually had
0: that.
1: To do a double take. I was like, yeah. 317,000.
0: So cool.
1: Wow.
0: And you know, obviously it was God who did that, but he did it through all of you. But that's just one example of what we stand against. We believe that it's wrong to murder babies. We believe that it's wrong for men to marry men. We believe that it's wrong to look at pornography. We believe it's wrong to enslave people. It's wrong to gamble. And we don't want the companies that we invest in to do those things. And if they do those things, we will sell out of those companies and invest in other companies or mutual funds or ETFs or different things like that. So that's why this partnership is so important, folks. And for $132 a year, you get so much access. Not only do you get the tools to invest with biblical integrity, but you also just get the tools to invest well. To be able to sustain a robust portfolio that might be mixed with stocks and mutual funds and ETFs that's constantly changing as it grows and shrinks. You're pruning it, you're adding things, you're pulling things away. We've got commentary for you, conference calls, of course, the buy list, the broad list, all of that on the Financial Issues Partnership. 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So the price, you just cannot beat that. 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
1: I've heard of that website.
0: Yeah, Sam knows what that website
1: is. It's a pretty good one.
0: Right. We live there a lot.
1: Yeah. I go there once a month, maybe.
0: Yeah, no. For sure. Speaking of which, if you're there, by the way, folks, join us on our live chat. It's hopping this morning as usual. So financialissues.org/watch is where you can find the live chat. Sam, the markets yesterday rose, led by the Dow Jones. The Thursday's closing bell saw the Dow up almost 2%. Had a
1: new
0: great
1: record
0: day.
1: High, right?
0: New record high for the Dow. That's right. Insert our Pam Bondi jokes there. We were making jokes about Pam Bondi earlier. Remember when she was talking about how great the Dow was doing, when she was supposed to be doing other things. She is no longer doing her duties now. She was relieved of those. The S&P 500 is about 0.2% positive, and the NASDAQ was just negative yesterday. Russell 2000 had a great day also. We did see a jobs report out this morning. U.S. payrolls up by 172,000 in the month of May, a little more than expected. Unemployment still at about 4.3%. Pre-markets this morning, somewhat mixed, actually. They're not feeling too great. Might be some more sell-offs coming.
1: Been having some sell-offs. Broadcom had some major sell-offs.
0: Broadcom was down a lot. Yeah, absolutely. Down a lot yesterday. I'm seeing Micron as well down quite a bit, too. And Arista also were down yesterday in the pre-markets, too. NASDAQ pre-markets down about 1.5%. S&P is down about 0.2%. And the Dow up slightly. So we'll see what happens today with the markets. Oil, though, that's good news, is down a little bit as well. So that's what that's looking like there. And gold also down actually a little bit this morning, over 1%. Silver down about 3%. So that's what we're seeing in the markets this morning here. All right, Sam, let's jump to a question here. Why don't we start with Pamela? Speaking of gold and silver, actually, that's the nature of her question. What do we got from Pamela.
1: Well, Pamela, age 67, I was looking to buy some physical gold, but previously there was talk that it would go back down before it shoots back up. Do you still expect it to drop much from where it is now?
0: Pamela, short answer is yes, actually. And I can prove it to you because gold is down 1.3% as of this morning. So short answer. No, that's yeah. No, I'm just kidding.
1: Yeah, she's probably thinking a little bit more than that.
0: Yeah, but Pamela, my answer does not change. I would say yes, I do expect it to. And it's not because I think that gold is necessarily a bad investment. It's because gold is a speculative commodity. It's a speculative commodity. Many people like to assume that gold is a quote unquote safe investment. I don't think that's really true. A lot of people say it's a hedge against inflation. It's not really a hedge against inflation. A hedge against inflation, I think, is a good, well-balanced, diversified portfolio. That's a good hedge against inflation. Gold is more just a different type of investment that could do well when other investments don't do well. It's a way to provide diversification, simply put. It has been an option when people tend to get panicked about the dollar in particular. They tend to run to gold, at least historically. Gold has been there when people tend to get discouraged about the dollar. So, Pam, to answer your question, I do expect gold to drop sometime in the future because that tends to be what gold does. It goes up, it goes down. I also expect that it'll come back up, too. So for that reason, Pamela, you know, your question is, you know, do you expect it to drop more from where it is now? I assume you're wondering because you want to buy some. In fact, you said that in your question. I would encourage you, make it simple on yourself and buy some gold when you're ready to do so. I think that's totally fine. That's
1: Can I jump in here for a second?
0: Yes, Sam, please.
1: One of the things, too, would be, are you a partner? And look at your asset allocation model. How much of the commodities does it tell you to buy? And where does that match with what you currently have? If you're lacking in some commodities, which includes gold and silver, maybe add to that.
0: Exactly right. That's well said, Sam. And Pip, you know, there's
1: and that will tell you how much you need.
0: Exactly. Exactly. And to Sam's point, there's a reason why we have a small sliver for being able to buy gold and silver, because we believe that it's wisest as a small sliver of your portfolio. We're not gold bugs. We're not going to be the people who tell you, hey, go run to gold. It's going to be your savior. You're going to be just fine. We're not that.
1: If anyone finds a solid gold bug that is actually like walking
0: like
1: around,
0: real gold
1: tell
0: bug.
1: Me, because
0: yeah,
1: that's amazing.
0: It'd be fun. Or we can have like a little statue and put it on your
1: call a scientist.
0: Put it on your desk.
1: They'd probably want to look at that.
0: Yeah. And you know what you can do too, Pamela, you can wait for a pullback. That's fine. It's pulling back a little bit today, a tiny bit, but I would encourage you away from falling into the trap of mind games that force you to time the market. And I'm not assuming that you're doing that. I think that's human nature. All of us are looking for good buying opportunities. And so we all on some level are thinking, when's a good pullback point so I can buy in when this thing goes down and not when it goes up? Because then when I buy in and it goes up, as soon as I buy in, it'll go down. That's the old joke. That's not going to always happen, but sometimes it does. Since gold is speculative, Pamela, I wouldn't buy a lot of it. I really wouldn't. I buy a little bit. Make it a very small sliver of your total investment portfolio, like Sam just said. And that goes for silver too, by the way. If you're going to buy physical gold bullion, I would buy it from a credible dealer and I would hold it yourself. I don't think you need to pay to hold it in some kind of safe that's away from your home. And I don't really see the reasoning behind that. If you want to access the gold, you have to go drive somewhere to get it. It's much better to just have it in your home. But if you want to avoid that hassle, you might also consider buying a reasonable portion of the Sprott Physical Gold ETF.
1: I was wondering if that's what she meant by it.
0: Absolutely. That could be it too. That could be a great way for you to get some gold exposure, but in a way that you can have that as part of your investment portfolio. It trades like a stock because it is an ETF. So that could be a way for you to gold there as well. PHYS, and it is on our buy list right now, Pamela. It's a great question, Pamela. I'm glad you're thinking that way. And I think that's the right way to think about gold is when you said some physical gold. I think really emphasizing on that, it shouldn't be a lot. It should be a small sliver of your portfolio. Your gold is not going to save you, but it could be a very good part of a good diversified investment portfolio. Good question, Pamela. Guys, let's go to the phones here. Can we, let's see.
1: I don't know, Seth. Do you trust yourself?
0: Yeah, you know what, John? I'm going to hold you over, brother, to the next segment here because I want to make sure your question is a really good one. So, John from Alabama, just hang on there and we'll get to that on the other side. Sam, why don't we get to Marilyn's question?
1: I was wondering
0: right
1: actually, if you want to do James because that's
0: let's
1: a,
0: do
1: that's
0: James.
1: A quicker
0: that's
1: one.
0: A great idea. That's a great idea. Let's
1: okay,
0: do James.
1: So James is from South Carolina. He says, what's the king of the financial markets? Crypto, the dollar, gold, or what?
0: Great question. Well, James, let me say this first and foremost. I could give you the hyper spiritual answer, and I could say that God is the king of the markets because he's the king of everything.
1: You're going to pull the Elvis when people were saying Elvis is king, and he goes, no, Jesus Christ is king.
0: Jesus Christ is king. Yeah, that's exactly right. Now, James, listen, it is a great question. I would tell you this. Let's weed out each of these options. I don't think it's crypto right now. I think cryptocurrency's popularity does continue to be rising
1: Bitcoin
0: a little bit.
1: Bitcoin is down 50% from its all-time high in September.
0: Bitcoin's been getting clobbered a lot, for sure. And I know Trump has kind of likened himself to be sort of the crypto-friendly president. So crypto's not going anywhere, but I don't think crypto is the king of the financial markets. And I'm not so sure it's gold either. I still think that the dollar is the leader, not just in the U.S., but also on the world stage, too. This is the currency of the world too. Please don't hear me say global currency that could lead to the one world government. I'm not necessarily saying that, but I am saying that it's certainly the leader right now, even with its being weakened from time to time. So, James, it's a good question. Like I said, crypto's not going anywhere necessarily, but to call it the king of the financial markets, I wouldn't think so. I think the dollar is still the leader. But that's kind of what we're, looking at there. And that doesn't mean that the dollar can't also come down too. We could certainly be seeing that as well. So it's a good question, brother. Sam, we did also get a comment there from AC in Tennessee saying some LGBTQ story hours are going to try to reemerge. They are. DEI has brought the fight. As we said earlier, evil's always looking to hide from focusing on righteousness. AC, I agree with you 100%, brother. And yeah, we are still going to see those there. This stuff is not going away.
1: Yeah, it's not going to go away, especially at that local level. Yeah. I saw people saying, well, we have some local pride festivals and whatnot. Right. And that is true. Because that's just part of the culture at the moment, sadly. But you're not seeing the same major corporate sponsorship as of those things that we've seen in the past.
0: And that's a good sign. See, folks, listen, politics, and AC, I'm glad you brought this up. Politics is really all about playing the long game and winning little victories.
1: Taking one inch at a time. Taking the win you can get.
0: You might take a couple inches. You might step back a couple inches, depending on who's in power and different things like that. But in order to make serious cultural change, which we believe we can, we have to play the long game.
1: Took the left since the 60s to make the change. Probably before that, since Woodrow Wilson.
0: Exactly right. So we're in the fight for the long haul. I hope you are with us there as well, folks. If you have to leave us, we hope you have a wonderful weekend, a blessed weekend. Thank you for investing with biblical integrity. For the rest of you, more financial issues right on the other side of this break.
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0: 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Become a partner there as well. Sam, why don't we go to the phones here? Let's talk to John in Alabama. He's got what seems to be an interesting
1: question. No, John, welcome to the show. You are live.
0: John, what's on your mind this morning, brother?
2: Well, it was just told to me last night that FISM is being like the Pharisees in a way. And I'm going to listen to you on. Well, I don't know. They just, we all want to do our own thing, right?
1: John, I want to follow just so God's I understand, plan. Someone was telling you we're like the Pharisees. Is that right?
2: In a way, yeah. And because they just want to follow their own plan, but they know that that's the best way. And these people, person is a Bible believer too, but that, you know, what part of the Bible are you going to believe?
0: Yeah.
2: You know, it's like saying the same thing.
0: John, what were some of the specific things, if they said this and maybe they didn't, what were some of the specific accusations that they brought that made us seem Pharisaical to them?
2: Nothing.
0: Not one thing.
2: He don't have nothing to back it up with.
0: Yeah, absolutely.
2: He don't.
0: You know, John, that's a tough conversation, man. And I'm so glad that you were able to be in it and get to bring it to us today. And I'll tell you what, John, you know what you can do? Maybe with whoever this friend was, I can clip out this segment here, the answer that I'm about to give, and we can send it over to them and maybe start that conversation there, up again. But let me first start it this way, brother. I want to be charitable to this guy or these people, whoever they were. They probably are assuming that we are, like the Pharisees did, taking certain commands of the Bible, like you said, cherry picking there, making our own rules, different things like that. Maybe he's thinking, well, if you're gonna invest in certain companies, why are you stopping there? Why not just cut off all contact with these companies? That would be more, more consistent, or something like that. I'm trying to get to the bottom of this guy's line of reasoning here, John. And part of the reason I say it is because I've heard similar accusations as well against what we do, biblically responsible investing. But John, I'll say this, and maybe this could be something that hopefully could equip you if this conversation continues. The Bible is very clear on one thing in particular: do not have any fellowship with darkness. And by fellowship, I think we can see very clearly that there is an ownership aspect to this that is different than merely being in the world. So I'll give you an example. The difference between investing in Apple stock and using an Apple smartphone. If you're investing in Apple stock, you are having fellowship with that company. You're having fellowship with a dark company. You're also taking an ownership position in that company where you are, by owning the stock, essentially signing off on what this company does with my shareholder dollars is okay with me. That's what you're saying by taking an ownership relationship in there. On the other hand, if you're just using their products, like Mark says all the time, Jesus walked the Roman roads. Jesus walked the roads that Rome, one of the most evil, wretched empires before it was Christianized, built sometimes on the off the backs of slave labor. They taxed heavily. They killed people on these roads. You could make an argument, well, Jesus himself was not being consistent because he walked the Roman roads. But no, Jesus understood common sense is we live in the world. We live in this world, so we have to operate within the things that we have. None of us is going to find a perfect company out there. That's maybe another aspect to this, John, too, that maybe this guy is thinking, well, if you really want to be biblically responsible, the only way you can do it and not be Pharisaical is investing in a perfect company. And to which I would say to this guy, if you find one, let me know. I've never found one. And I don't think you are going to find one on this side of eternity because we're all sinners. And that means that every company is going to have some kind of infection with sin. Even the Christian companies, FISM, we're an organization that is not perfect because we're sinners. I'm a sinner. Sam's a sinner. Mark's
1: I was actually going to say, he might be right that we're Pharisaical in some way just because we're sinners. So I'm sure there's places in my life
0: if
1: that I'm being
0: saying,
1: Pharisaical. But I don't think...
0: Just like the Pharisees.
1: I don't think BRI is one of them.
0: Exactly right. Does that make sense, John?
2: Oh, yeah. Oh, yeah, yeah,
0: absolutely. And John, I don't mean to yell. I'm not trying to yell at you. You're on our side, I know. What I'm trying to do is equip you with, you know, perhaps some tools that maybe you can bring up. You know, brother, here's what I would encourage you to do if there's an opportunity for this conversation to continue. Maybe try to bring up some of those points that I mentioned and maybe just ask it in question form. You know, have you ever thought about the fact that Jesus walked the Roman roads? Have you ever thought about the fact that God has placed us in this world to be in the world, but not of it? Have you thought about the difference between a mere transaction relationship with a company and a position of ownership, an intimate position of partnering with that company, and how those things are different? And hopefully, John, what would happen is if a person like this sees that and assumes, oh, it's all Pharisaical, maybe they can start to see, well, hold on, it's not actually Pharisaical. We've drawn a very clear line in the sand. We will not own companies that use shareholder dollars to dishonor God. We won't do it. We may, if our conscience allows, buy things from those companies. We're not going to run and burn down the company buildings, but we're not going to own them. We're not going to invest in them because we, in our conscience, believe that that is wrong, that that is wrong. And I believe it's biblical. I really do. Does that help, John?
2: Oh, yeah. Well, I've been a member for 10 years. My wife and I have been members for 10 years. So we finally got all in, and I know it takes a while. It took us a couple of years, and we were listening to Dan. So the best of the best.
0: Sure and was, man. Well, that's great,
2: John. We appreciate
0: John.
2: You guys. I just wanted you, I just get your answers on that.
0: Absolutely.
2: So he'll have to listen to it himself.
0: For sure. Yeah, I mean, that's exactly right, man. You know, we can't strong arm anybody into being biblically responsible. We got to show it to them, and it's got to be their choice, and they have to have their heart convicted. And, you know, that's the story with so many people is they come to understanding it when their heart gets convicted. It's not because they were forced into it. It's because they realize something clicks in them. The scales fall off their eyes. So, John, I'm going to be praying for you with this, brother, and please keep us updated if this conversation continues.
1: And John, if you can figure out what the specific problem is, either you reach out to us and let us know what that is, or if he has some concerns, just feel free to have him call in or email us or whatever. We're happy to talk about it.
0: Yeah, we'd love to talk to him.
2: It's the pastors. It's always the pastors.
0: Oh, it's tough, man. I know. It does tend to be the pastors. And listen, John, I'll be the first to come to the defense of pastors. I love pastors.
2: I
0: love faithful pastors. I think
2: too.
0: to be charitable to pastors, many of them are so hyper-focused on gospel ministry that they don't even think about their retirement accounts. They've got flocks to shepherd. And I'm not saying that's right. But what I am saying is to try to be charitable with them. They're so focused on that. But yeah, man, you're exactly right. I mean, pastors, it starts with pastors. I really believe that.
1: We all have blind spots in our lives.
0: Yeah, that's exactly right. Pastors are sinners too.
2: But shine the light.
0: That's right, man. That's
2: all
0: we can do. Thanks, brother. God bless you, John. It's a great question. Man, that's really good. Folks, if you have any stories like that or questions like that, we'd love to see it in the chat. We'd love to hear you call into the show at 610-363-1110. We'd love to help you out. You know, Sam, I find it so fascinating. I've been teaching a class at my church on just being faithful with your finances. And you guys can pray for me with that because next week is the class on investing with biblical integrity.
1: You'll have to let us know how that goes. I really want to know what the thoughts or concerns or pushback is for that, if there is some, because I think it's really interesting to know.
0: Yep.
1: You know, just going back to the Pharisee thing, I do want to be clear where there might be a misinterpretation. We are not saying that BRI is a salvation issue.
0: Oh,
1: but
0: yeah,
1: we are saying that we think that it is biblical and that to be fully, obedient to God, you should be in BRI. But we're not saying that you're not a Christian if you're not BRI. And listen, it's also not saying that we're better than other Christians who are not being BRI, because I'm sure there's things that they're doing that I should be doing and I'm not aware of it.
0: Yeah, that's exactly right, Sam. It's so well said. So, John, man, it was a great question. I will clip out this segment and I'll email it to you, brother. I think I have your email address. But you know what, John? Why don't you go ahead? I know you're in the chat. Why don't you go ahead and just plop it in the chat for me, and I'll send you an edited clip of this segment here, so that you can share that with your friend and maybe encourage him to, call into the show also and get to talk with us a little bit. It's a great question. 610-363-1110. Really, really good, you know, stuff there, guys. And yeah, we want to be so clear there too. Biblically responsible investing is not equivalent to salvation. We believe that, like going to church, like reading your Bible, this is something that all Christians should do out of obedience to God. This is not the thing that gets you saved. What gets you saved is the blood of Jesus Christ shed for you on the cross. That's what saves you. But then what comes from that is a life of obedience and a life of desiring to honor God in every area of your life. And I think, Sam, for a lot of Christians, money just tends to be one of those things that they don't often think about. You know, they might be really good at trying to obey Christ in their marriage, with their children, at their job, but when they think about their retirement account, it's just, I'm going to stick it in the 401k.
1: Yeah, and money is so hard in general because it does kind of play that God role of security. Yeah. I had a flat tire the other day and I had to take it in to get it changed. And I was like, oh gosh, I'm so scared of how much money this is going to cost me. And I had a real moment of like, why do I care? I know I have enough money to get this changed, but still there was something about it. Oh, it's going to be less security in my bank account. That was kind of convicting.
0: It is. Yeah, that's why we got to be so careful with it. It's well said. Folks, we'll be here with you the next 15 minutes. Give us a call if you'd like. 610-363-1110. We'll be right back after this.

0: 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You're live on Financial Issues.
1: There's so much I want to say about Financial Issues. 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

0: up and take a look at Wall Street real quickly here. Some sell-offs happening.
1: Why would we do that, Seth?
0: Why would we ruin such a good day? No, it's okay. Dow Jones is down a third of a percent. S&P down a full percent. NASDAQ a full and a half, 1.5% about there. The Russell 2000 opening down as well, around 1%. So that's what we're seeing this morning. Seems like a little bit of sell-offs there, particularly in those... those main culprits, as we see there, Sam. Western Digital, I see, is down this morning. Seeing some of those other ones. Although AppLovin is up a little bit. So that's always nice.
2: What did Mark say earlier in the week? He's like, you know, it's going to be a bit of a roller coaster this summer, but it's going to be a fun one.
0: Yeah, absolutely. Yeah, and you know what? It is always fun. You know what's funny, Sam? We joke about that. But in all seriousness, folks, it is good to... approach investing, we were talking about this during the break, to approach investing with wisdom and sobriety, that we're not getting into the stock market to make a quick buck. You're getting onto it like you're getting onto a roller coaster ride. I don't like roller coasters particularly. I try to avoid them as often as I can because I like to keep my feet on the ground. But when you get on a roller coaster ride, if you got on and you expected, hey, this is going to be like the lazy river.
2: Well, there's those little ones that are shaped like a caterpillar. Well, those ones are probably pretty chill. That's probably like a a money market account or something.
0: That's the money market account. There you go. So yeah, just expect it to go up and down, especially if you do it long term. Boy, a lot of our long timers in the chat, I'm sure you can all share from experience what happened in 2008, 2007, 2009. You went through some serious dips, but it came back up. That's the way the markets tend to work. So just understand that. I'm not saying that to scare anybody out of it. I think anybody can do it, and I think you can do it well, especially if you got the tools at your disposal, which is what the partnership is for, financialissues.org. You can learn more about it there. But just be ready. Just understand that it is like a roller coaster, and it's not like one of the four-year-old roller coasters, the money market roller coasters, as we call Sam. It's a big one. So just be aware of that. I saw a very kind comment in the chat here. Charles saying, I thought I was listening to Dan Seeley. A good response, Seth. Charles, that means a whole lot. Thank you so much, brother. I hope that that could be encouraging to John. And hopefully his pastor friend is going to be able to listen to this segment. And folks, that does bring up something too. We want churches to know about financial issues. So if your church does not know, that's a great place to start. I would tell you, maybe even before your family, not saying don't tell your families, but my goodness, if you have a faithful church, tell them about financial issues. Maybe even offer to teach a class on biblical finances. I'm doing it right now, and it's pretty simple. And I'll tell you, if you need help with that, if you're given the opportunity to do that for a class or a Bible study, you can reach out to me. You can check out some of the resources on our website. We're preparing some more resources, and we already have some at your disposal now that you could be able to use to be able to help you there. Good stuff. Sam, let's get a couple more questions here. I think we've got Marilyn is up next. She's 80.
2: Marilyn, age 80, even after 14 years of being a partner. First of all, awesome, that's Marilyn. Great, we should Marilyn. Get like a sticker. You know when you donate so much blood, they give you a pin? You need to start getting pins from financial that's issues.
0: Good. You know anyway. What we might need to do, actually? We might need to send Marilyn a signed copy of the Wall Street Awakening.
2: That would be pretty cool.
0: Marilyn, if you could send Seth@financialissues.org, that's my email, send me an email with your address, and we'd love to send you a signed copy of Mark's book, The Wall Street Awakening, if you don't have one already.
2: It's not a pin, but it will have to do.
0: That's right. That's exactly right. So 14 years. That's awesome, Marilyn. Anyway,
2: 14 years, but she said, sadly, I still get confused about which account to purchase in. We do all of our contributions out of my 77,000 IRA, but even with tithing well over 10% and all of our RMD, it keeps growing, and I want to draw it down so our two children won't be heavily taxed on it. What is the best purchase in that IRA? We also have a 133,000 investment account from which we take income. Thanks so much, and God bless to you all.
0: Mm. Great question, Marilyn. That's awesome. Praise God for those gains. Praise God for your long time being a partner. You know, Marilyn, I commend you so much for your heart to want to save your children a tax burden. I think that's wonderful. And I would encourage you to do that as much as you can. With that said, let me give you a caveat. Just remember, the gift you're leaving them of an inheritance, in my opinion, outweighs any taxes they have to pay. I think it's worth it. So do your best to lighten the load, but don't fret over it. My simple philosophy on inheritance taxes, and this is a general philosophy, the beneficiaries will pay what they pay because the blessing of an inheritance just so far outweighs the taxes. And I'm not trying to diminish the fact that in the midst of when you're grieving maybe the loss of a parent who's died and you're trying to figure out this stuff, that having to pay taxes on the money they've given you is a delightful experience. I'm not saying that at all. I know it's annoying, but just remember the blessing of the inheritance far outweighs that. I believe that. So I commend your heart for wanting to save them the burden as much as possible. Now, as for your question, Marilyn, I have to confess, I'm actually a little confused. And the reason I'm confused is because of this. You said in your question that you want to draw down the IRA, but investments are purchased typically with the intention to grow the account. And you asked what's best to purchase in that IRA. If you're looking to draw it down, which is what you said in the beginning of the question, I wonder if it would be wise for you to buy anything at all, to maybe just let that IRA go. You also said that it keeps growing. You're tithing over 10% and you have your RMDs, but it keeps growing. That's a wonderful thing, by the way. That's, you know, we always talk about like, oh man, darn it, it keeps growing. But no, seriously, that's a blessing. If it's continuing to grow, you might wonder if you should buy anything in it at all. So with that in mind, there's some options for you to consider. And ultimately, Marilyn, this is a choice between you and the Lord. I'm just giving you some things to think about with this, okay? The first thing I would say is maybe cease from purchasing new investments in this IRA. You said it, the account's growing to a point where you might be outgaining your RMDs and even outgaining your tithing, which is already very generous, over 10%. Maybe the answer of what's the best to purchase in the IRA could be nothing right now. And just let it grow. If you want to still purchase something in that, though, and I do think it'd be wise for you to consider that as well, so you can still have that growth, because the growth is a good thing, maybe look for the least aggressive investments that you can find. So we're thinking income-heavy investments here. Maybe it's time to move into an all-income portfolio. I assume by your age, Marilyn, that you are already in the income asset allocation model, but typically that model is still going to have some growth plays in it. A small number of them, but it will have some. But maybe you're at the point now where you're thinking, I'm going to go entirely income. In other words, no growth plays. They're all income plays. They're plays that you assume will probably not grow as much. They'll provide steady income for you. Although you did say that you're already getting income from the other investment account, which is great. That means the Lord is giving you much more than you need, which is awesome. But perhaps maybe it would be time for you to consider a very heavy income portfolio. Now, folks, keep in mind, this is just for Marilyn here, okay? This is not an answer for everyone who is in the income portfolio. Most people, I would say, you still want to have some growth exposure in there. But Marilyn is in a unique situation where it seems like, based on the nature of her question, that her portfolio is growing, to put it crassly, too much, which is great. That's a wonderful thing.
2: She's making too much money. Exactly, she doesn't even know who she is,
0: Marilyn,
2: anymore.
0: You're learning the secret of you can't outgive God, right? Which is pretty awesome. You know, you hear stories about people. I remember Dan used to tell this story all the time of a guy he knew who couldn't preach, couldn't play music, couldn't do any of that stuff, but he just knew how to make money. And he was a brilliant businessman. He made a lot of money. And he said he couldn't give it away fast enough. He tried to give, I think he ended up giving away like over half his net worth. He couldn't give it away fast enough because God kept giving him more. Just an amazing thing that God does. And it seems like you're in a similar situation there. You're trying to give it away and it keeps growing. So praise God for that. Maybe the best option for you, if you want to have options of things to buy in there, is to look for all income investments. So it might be, the Timothy Plan fixed income ETF. It might be some of those other, Timothy high income mutual funds, or even some of the income plays on our buy list as well in terms of equities. So Marilyn, I hope that can offer some clarity for you. Again, I'm not giving you a hard and fast answer because it's between you and the Lord, but you're in a great situation there. God is giving you more than you need. And so you're able to say, not everyone's able to do this, Marilyn, but you're able to say, how can I give even more? So praise God for that. You're doing a great job. And thank you again so much, Marilyn, for your long-term partnership. That is truly awesome. We appreciate that so much. Sam, let's see here. Let's get to, what's a question that we can get to quickly here? Why don't we jump over to John's question? Let's do John. We'll close out the show there with John.
2: John 33, right?
0: Yeah. So Josh. Josh.
2: Oh, Josh. Boy. Yeah. Josh, yep. Is 33, yep. Josh is 33. Wondering about the new Timothy Plan ETFs. Would it be beneficial to sell some of his TPLC and then move into the new funds? That'd be TPFG and or TPFC. in his Roth account. He's happy with the growth with TPLC, but he does wonder if there's more upside with the new positions.
0: Hmm. Josh, that's awesome. You got a lot of good options ahead of you there, brother. And I like your thinking for a few reasons. Those new Timothy Plan ETFs, the emphasis on these is free cash flow. It's a sign of strength in a company. Do they have a consistently solid cash stockpile after operating expenses and capital expenditures? And both these new Timothy ETFs have that. The second reason why I like your option is what Ecclesiastes 11:2 says, invest in 7 ventures, yes, in 8. You do not know what disaster may come on the land. If you can have more than one, I think that's a great thing. Even with ETFs, they're already well diversified, but you know, diversification is a great strength. So why settle for one good ETF, TPLC, when you can maybe have 2 or 3? So I think, Josh, for those reasons, the solution you came up with.
2: Board of ETFs.
0: Exactly. Yeah, I love it. Maybe trim back a little bit of TPLC if it's grown, and then deploy those profits into one or both of the new cash flow ETFs there. I can't say for sure if there's more growth upside. I'm sure the guys at Timothy could, or Mark could speak more to that. But I can say there's great growth potential for all 3 of those. So great insights, Josh. You're doing great. Keep being faithful, brother. Folks, it was a joy to be with you this week. Thank you for your desire to honor God, and thank you for investing with biblical integrity. God bless you all. Have a great day of worship, and we'll be back on Monday for more financial issues.
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3: Let's take a quick look at the weather. Across the Amarillo area today, mostly cloudy, high temperature, low 90s. Tonight, overnight low, low to mid 60s. Tomorrow, mostly cloudy, chance of rain, 50%. 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Flashpoint is a program that focuses on pertinent issues currently facing America and delivers news and commentary under the anointing, encouraging evidence and hope that God is working to bring about His plans and purposes in these turbulent times. Gene Bailey is the host of Flashpoint, along with regular contributors such as Mario Murillo, Hank Cunnerman, and Lance Walnow. And now, here is the latest episode of Flashpoint.
4: Good evening, everyone. I'm Gene Bailey. You're watching Flashpoint. Glad you're with us tonight. We've got a lot to cover, a lot going on in your world. Listen, but before we get started, I want to encourage you, if you missed last night's show, Wednesday night's program, go back and watch it. You can go catch it on YouTube. You can go catch it on all of the outlets, Facebook. You can catch it on Rumble. YouTube's probably the best one for you to go back and watch. They can handle the load. So go back, catch it, and you a great time in ministry. Jenny Donnelly, oh, man, we had such a great time. Nate Johnson, Ross Johnson, God showed up in a big way. And those of you that are dealing with prodigals, that's the program you need to go watch, and we'll encourage you to do so. Listen, you know, we rolled this out just a few weeks ago. It's our new 800 number. It's 888 427-9057. And you want to know what's that number good for? That number, of course, is there are totally Christians on the other side of that line. They're there to pray with you, any prayer needs you have. But also, if you want to buy any of the product, donation, any of those things, it's all on that phone number. So you can get that number anytime during the program, 24 hours a day, 888-427-9057, 7 days a week. It's there because you asked for it, so use it, and we'll love to hear from you there. You know, I want to talk about something. I know I was going to do this at the end of the show, but this wonderful lady, Kathleen Kenyon, sent this gorgeous quilt. I think we got a picture of it. Look at that. Isn't that beautiful? Sweet Land of Liberty. Thank Kathleen. I just want to say thank you so much for what you're doing. My wife loves blankets, and I'm sure we'll use that. We may put that in the ranch, out at the ranch. That'd be a great thing. Sweet Land of Liberty. Thank you for your gift. Thank you for writing. All those of you that write, we love reading your letters. But man, thank you for that, Kathleen. We appreciate all that you guys do. All right, we're going to start with some breaking news. Now, we just had on this week our friend who's back. We called him quickly to come back on. Marco Hunter Lopez is back with us, the young man from over in Frisco. Let me read what happened today. Major arrest. Wiley East administrator who targeted Marco Hunter Lopez is now accused of criminal conduct toward a student. Zach New, the Wiley's Dean of Students, administrator who repeatedly blocked Marco's Republican club, key figure in controversy ultimately led to congressional testimony, has been arrested on allegations of inappropriate communications and other criminal conduct. Now, news been scrubbed from the school's websites as parents demand answers. And now you demand answers about what happened inside Wiley East High School. Marco, welcome back to the show. Can you bring people that maybe don't live near here and they're unaware of what happened? Let's go back. There were some facts. I think Amy Meck went into more detail on her post of kind of detailing everything that you've been through since you were a freshman in high school. Kind of quickly gloss over that, what you had to deal with.
5: Yeah, so as a freshman at Wiley East High School, I was inspired to just start a conservative group where Republican students could come and talk about the issues that matter. On August 16th of 2024, we met every requirement to be a group. And the man you just saw on the screen, Zachary New, actually denied our club for political nature, even though he approved the Muslim Student Association. He approved gender-affirming clubs. So it was a stark double standard that we faced. It was months and months of back and forth asking for transparency on why we're being denied. They said it was district policy. And then after that, came back and said it wasn't district policy, but just the way they felt. And so that's kind of how some of the things we went through. When I was out of town, our posters were taken down by Zachary New because he had an issue with the American flag. So this is something we had to go through. And then there's a lot that we can run down. And then also February 2nd of this year, an Islamic group was allowed on campus to distribute Qurans, hijabs, and Sharia pamphlets. And this organization was connected to the Muslim Brotherhood and the Council on American Islamic Relations and the Islamic Circle of North America. Very dangerous group. And so the Wiley East administration has showed time and time again that they favored other ideologies, but completely want to outcast conservative students, including me as the face of that club.
4: Yeah, and this the thing that was amazing is they were blatant about it. No, we don't have any, you know, basically they got no standing. We just don't like it. We don't feel like it. And exactly. You were just kind of stuck with that. So was this a surprise to you that he was arrested?
5: No, actually, there's a lot of allegations that have been going on for a while. And a lot of students have been talking about this as allegations, but today

0: this as if they were the victims of these ultra right wing people and this student, and they were really the victims. And this was a great principal, and she's out on her ear. And you know, this was. Do you feel a little vindicated today by seeing this finally happen?
1: Yeah, so after Principal Doolin resigned and after you saw Zachary New today arrested, you know, and they tried to claim victim. I don't know, at least for me personally, I had to have police outside of my house for a week because of protection. I had to have protection when I went to DC because of threats. I had all these things because of serious threats. Videos are currently being made of me by people, but I'm not afraid to speak out because I know what I'm doing. I know, you know, I'm doing it for the right reasons. I'm standing on a strong foundation, which is Christ. He is my rock. And so since I know I'm doing it for the right reasons, that's why I'm standing strong. That's why I'm continuing to speak out.
0: That's good. Here's a tweet that, you know, from the other day. And that's now, so everybody understands, that's the principal down there with the pink. Is that correct? The pink hijab on?
1: Correct.
0: Yeah.
1: Tiffany Doolin, yes.
0: This was it's still shocking. And of course, those of us that live here in Texas are still just absolutely dumbfounded. This is happening in our backyard. In fact, someone we were talking to says the problem that Texas has been more reactive than aggressive in this. And I think it's waking a lot of us up. Let me bring in Pastor Keela Craft Ambrose from Elevate Life Church. Of course, her dad, our friend Keith, he was called out in Dallas Morning News for calling out Islam and endorsing our friend Rod Vilhauer. Kind of talk about that, what you went through there, Frisco.
2: Well, you know what's interesting is, I don't know if you've seen anything that Kaylee Campbell's posted about this, but our current mayor has connections through a bunch of other people in the Collin County GOP and Mark Hill, who's running in Frisco against Rod Vilhauer. And it's very interesting to see all these different alleged relationships where they're supporting each other and getting stories out there. And so in a service that we actually had, my dad was praying over Rod, and he just took a stance and said, listen, as believers, we're gonna stand against the demonic ideology of Islam. And you know, there's a play for Frisco, but we're not gonna let that happen because Frisco is God's city. And so the Dallas Morning News spun that whole story. You know, even Christian media outlets picked it up, and it was so interesting to see the response, to be completely honest, because so many Christians were commenting on it saying, he's not wrong. I like that he's telling the truth. And you know, the more that you learn about the ideology of Islam and even what Sharia is, you can see that it is demonic. And so I just love that there's bold leaders like my dad, there's bold students like Marco that are standing up for the truth, because at the end of the day, we love people, but we're called to stand against evil.
0: Yeah, we are so true. And Marco, you're going into the 11th grade now, is that correct? Play baseball,
1: correct, yes.
0: Play baseball. And I did not realize you had to have law enforcement, you had to have protection.
1: Correct. Yes, these threats were out at the door after the February 2nd incident where I reported this. And it was horrible. And I've told this story multiple times on how my mother had to meet with this school resource officer and Principal Doolin at the time to request the principal just email my teachers to keep an extra eye on me. And Principal Doolin told my mom, you can. So she dismissed my safety in that moment. And so, you know,
0: wow.
1: I received all these things and they didn't care about it. But today's justice has been served. When Principal Tiffany Doolin resigned, justice has been served. And we're praying for real, good, meaningful, righteous leadership next year.
0: Yeah, amen to that. And let me bring in Isaac Petrie. Isaac, thank you for, you know, you're a regular here joining back in. I'm just going to throw this right at you, Isaac. I think you need to pray for, let's pray for our friend Marco here, obviously for his protection, but God's got a plan for this young man. I mean, to be in the national spotlight this early at 16, this is amazing. Go ahead.
3: Absolutely. The verse comes to me, except the Lord keep the house, they labor in vain that build it. And unless the Lord keep the city, the watchman waketh in vain. I want to encourage you, Marco, that the Lord is going to keep you.
0: Right.
3: And I pray right now, Father, for supernatural protection, angelic protection. Arrange things in the natural to protect him and his voice. Father, you said we would be persecuted for righteousness' sake. He is standing for righteousness' sake. And Father, I thank you that you will displace every enemy and no weapon formed against

0: him will prosper. So we bind every evil spirit, person, or thing that would come against him and his family and his voice. And then, Father, use him. Use him to establish a kingdom righteousness within that whole school district. Let us see, I see it catching fire, and other young men and women coming into the boldness after this confrontation. I believe what you have seen is a defeat of the enemy, and now you're about to see the seeds of what you've sown begin to sprout up in Jesus' name. Amen.
1: Amen. Amen. We believe that for you, Marco. Thanks for coming by. Well, let's stay in touch and come back on Flashpoint as soon as something changes.
2: Yes, sir. Thank you so much. Thank you for the prayer.
1: You bet. Thank you.
0: Bless you, Marco.
1: All right, let me bring in another friend, first-timer on Flashpoint, though, James Gall, founder of God Encounters Ministry and Global Prayer Storm International. I like that, Prayer Storm. Best-selling author, speaker, recording artist. He's ministered in over 50 nations, teaches on prayer, intercession, the prophetic. Welcome, James, to Flashpoint. Good to have you here. I like Prayer Storm. That's a cool name.
3: Yeah, it is. It's great. Thank you.
1: So you've been watching there. You saw the story there with Marco. It's encouraging to see young men. It's a young guy. He's a high schooler, plays baseball. I mean, we tried to get him the other day, and he goes, "I can't because I got a baseball game." You know, I'm like, this is, I am so impressed. You know, every time you start to lose faith in America and American Christians, then you run across a Marco, and I'm just like, man, it's encouraging. What do you think about this time in the season?
3: Oh, well, something that I have stressed and emphasized is the joining of the generations. In the book of Joel, it doesn't just talk about one generation of the Holy Spirit going to be poured out upon. It talks about the elders, the fathers, the mothers, the middle generation, the younger generation. It actually talks about four generations in one generation, because it also brings into play the nursing infants. So I keep looking for a sustained move of God, not just a move of the Holy Spirit that lights for a while, but a sustained move of God. And so that would be like Abraham, Isaac, and Jacob. So we need this, like this young man, Marco, right here. But he has an honor that is built within him. There must be something that's a family faith. I loved what I already heard, because he has faith as his foundation. And so I believe it's a generational movement that we are building based in honor in Jesus' name.
1: That's true. So good. So good. I believe you're absolutely right. And, you know, I should have asked him about his parents, because his parents are his, you can tell, they're his rock. They're with him every step of the way. So way to go, Mom and Dad.
3: That's right.
1: You know, we should get them on next time, get the parents on, because I'd love to hear. I know they're proud, but this is going, somewhere along the way, and Keila, I'll let you answer this. Somewhere along the way in Christianity, we bought the lie that we should be middle of the road, and we shouldn't offend anybody. We should just be nice. We shouldn't offend anybody. And so for decades, Christians were nice and they were ineffective. How are we going to change that?
4: Yeah, I mean, I really do think that you had the turn and burn generation, you had the seeker sensitive generation, and then you had the, like, I want to be famous preacher generation, where they were really just teaching a message where people could retweet or repost. But now we really need to understand that we need to have a biblical perspective and live from that kingdom biblical perspective. You know, Pew Research has shown that only 6% of believers have a biblical worldview.
1: That's right.
4: Only 37% of pastors have a biblical worldview. And that is problematic, because we teach kindness or, well, niceness as if it's a biblical virtue, when kindness leads people to repentance and love leads people to repentance, but it's truth and love paired together, because truth without love can actually be detrimental, but love without truth is very, very detrimental. And so I think more than ever, and I love even like the voice of Charlie Kirk, you know, how he's reached all these young Gen Z, Gen Alpha men. And you see these men coming to church now and you wonder, man, those seeds that were sown of just truth. And he did it in love, but he told the truth. And that's what we saw Jesus do. You know, yeah. He offended people. He made people mad sometimes, yes, but sometimes the truth will offend you before it'll help you.
1: He definitely made people mad, but he made the people in the church mad.
4: Yeah.
1: Just saying. Isaac, you know, you've traveled around. Does this shock you that the American Christianity especially has been so weak and lame?
0: You know, it does, because I grew up in a generation where the truth was the standard. And even if we didn't keep the truth, we knew where the line was.
1: Yes.
0: What we have in this generation is a generation that wants to move the line. And when she talked about only 37% of pastors having a biblical worldview, what he found out is that the worldview that the dominant pastors have is one of syncretism.
1: Yes.
0: That it's a mixture. And so the issues are in the nation. They are in the generations in our cities and states because of the pulpits. Because it is the word of God preached that causes this type of societal transformation. And so the watering down of the word is what has caused all of this. And God is raising up ministers to once again relay the foundations of God's word in truth.
1: Amen. Let me show you a pastor over there. Of course, Keith Kraft, friend. I mean, he tells it like it is. But let me show you another man that spoke up in Frisco City Council, pastor of a church, Brandon Burden. Watch what Hammy said.
5: I asked the city council tonight to look at how many mosques have already been built in the Metroplex. According to Salah Tematic, a comprehensive guide to mosque and Islamic schools, their website directory shows that in Dallas-Fort Worth alone, there's already 74 mosques. In Houston, there's 95, Austin, 14, and in Texas overall, 235 mosques. Now, if all the imams taught in those mosques were the Quran, I wouldn't have a problem with that. But they're not just teaching the Quran. They're teaching the Hadiths, the sayings of Muhammad, and Muhammad's biography, which is 40% religious, but 60% political. It is a socio-political takeover of a form of culture. And if we approve mosque number 236 in Texas and expand this ideology, then we're going to reach a point where we're not going to be able to protect our way of life or our constitutional rights any longer.
1: Now, this was great. You know, James, I'll go to you. This was a local pastor here. Again, standing up, taking the hits, but telling the truth.
3: Mm-hmm. What was spoken earlier is absolutely the truth, is the word. Because when it's only truth, it turns into legalism, truth without love. But when it is only love, then it becomes sloppy agape. And so we need both the gifting along with the character. But we have opened a terrible gate.
1: Yeah.
3: And so there's been leaders at sleep. And so Jesus spoke about these times. We are living in them. And so the gatekeepers fell asleep on their watch. And gatekeepers are used to do two simple things: keep things out and open the gates to let the right ambassadors and movements in. So there was not good watching, and we allowed in actually spirits of the occult and witchcraft and absolute darkness. Isaac used the word syncretism, and it's totally correct. And so in these forms of Sharia law and of this Islamic dimensions of faith, there is terrible inroads of demonic assault. And when you raise young men to believe that they can become martyrs and go to heaven and have so many virgins as their reward, this is insane.
1: It is.
3: And so we have got to preach the gospel of the kingdom of God with power, and there is a missing commodity, with the conviction of the Holy Spirit.
1: Without a doubt. Let me show you this clip that we actually aired last night. I think it applies here. This is Benny Johnson on Fox News about the younger conservative resurgence in church attendance. This is encouraging. Watch.
6: You have to look at the breakdown by ideology of belief in God. The left does not believe in God. Gallup found that approximately 50%, between 50 and 60% of those on the left believe in God. Those numbers ratchet up to 80 to 90% of those on the right. And so who are the actual inheritors of the Christian nation that we have here in this country? It is incompatible. And that's why you see the actual frictions here. And I'll leave you with one great and wonderful point here, Kaylee, which is that the right is leading a resurgence back to church. And you're going to have a much better nation when young people are attending church. And a miracle that is happening right now in our time is that young people are attending church at higher rates than their parents. No nation in all history has ever seen a phenomenon like that. It's truly the legacy of Charlie Kirk and his work in action. It's why I call Charlie Kirk a martyr. And it's why we must carry on his labor. And as you know, and I both know, the only people having children in this country are the right.
1: Keela, what do you think?
4: Yeah, I mean, I really do think that it's our job to make sure that we are walking out the Great Commission to disciple people, to go into every single facet and disciple younger people. Because what Charlie could do, you know, people say like, we are all Charlie. Well, we all have the same call, but no one else is Charlie Kirk, because you are a unique individual that God created to build his kingdom. And I think where Christians have lost it for so long is they thought that their relationship was with God was this private and individual conviction that was never supposed to go out into the public square. And that is completely opposite of the gospel. That's completely opposite of our calling as believers. We are called to live this out in every single sector of life. And who you believe in should be reflective in what you do, how you talk, what your life looks like, what the fruit of your life looks like should be based on what you believe. And I think that Christians have for too long believed the lie that they could be a non-practicing Christian, and there's no such thing.
1: It's so true. So true. This is why we established Flashpoint Army chapters, because we have got to re-educate the Christian world. We got to re-educate you. It's not your fault, many of you, because you were just going to church, doing the the church suppers and the socials and all that, because that's what you thought it meant. Well, I think we all understand now there's a whole lot more to what's going on in our nation than just staying inside the four walls of the church. Flashpoint Army chapters are the next step in what we're called to do. Here's a quick video to show you what it's about. There comes a moment when watching is no longer enough, when faith rises up and meets the issues of the hour head on. This is that moment. It's time for Flashpoint Army chapters. This is where faith meets current events. It's where patriots unite to affect culture. This is truly an army, the Flashpoint Army. In a time when too many are silent, chapters help people find their voice. If you are ready to move from agreement to action, from watching to building, then it's time. It's time for you to join your local Flashpoint Army chapter. Take your place and occupy until he comes again. Together, we are taking America back. Flashpoint Army chapters, you need to go sign up and be a part of what's going on. Here's the website, fparmychapters.com. Listen, this is where you can, and you says right there, we're committed to identifying, educating, training, organizing Christians around the nation, promote freedom. There are chapters all over the place, and there are some that are starting. Now, these are partners that have already joined up with us. Restoring Faith in America, Patriot Academy for Liberty and Justice, Convention of States, First Liberty. Now, we are not doing their job. We are coming together. So here's what we're doing. You come through the Flashpoint Army Chapter funnel, you come in there, and we will, first of all, we're going to train you very quickly to get you an overview of biblical civics. What does that mean? You'll understand. It's very simple. It's an easy course for you to go through, and we're going to make sure that you understand that first. Then we'll get you deployed to the right place. Now, we have a lot of churches that have signed up for this, which is wonderful, but you don't have to be a church to have a chapter. You can have a chapter if there's two or three of you around the dining room table at your house. That's it. The structure doesn't matter as much as what we're doing. We're going to see this. This is why Flashpoint is here. You guys, Flashpoint, you've always been a group of people that got things done. You've got a reputation. I hear from people in Washington, D.C. All the time, like everywhere I go, there's Flashpoint Army. And that's wonderful because you guys get it done. You have understood the power of, I don't have to convince you, the power of coming together. And because we've gotten some major things done in a big way. I'm thinking about Robbie Dawkins and how we almost overnight, $100,000 to help buy Wi-Fi internet for Iranians to be able to access the internet. And also already had the Bible in Farsi preloaded and some other teachings on there. I mean, telling you guys did this. We paid for that, got them loaded. We're going to get our friend Robbie back on and give you an update on what's happened with all of that. But you did that. You understand the power of coming together. So I want you to go do this. We are in every state. We launched April 16th. We were in every state before the end of the night. And now we are growing by leaps and bounds. And I want you to be a part. Does it cost you? No, it doesn't cost you anything. This is not about making money or building a kingdom. This is about saving America and letting what you want. You have a right. And I think this is something that Christians have bought the lie that, well, maybe we should, you know, First Amendment, freedom of speech, maybe we should go sit down and let them talk. You have a right to talk, and you have a right to understand how your country was formed. Who was part of your country's forming? The founding fathers, what did they believe? There's a lot of misinformation out there. It's a great way for you to get educated on that so that you can understand and respond to those who go, well, you're a Christian nationalist. I mean, look at Isaac Petrie. He's a Christian nationalist. Surely he is. Keith Kraft for sure is. He gets lopped in with me. So anyway, you guys go be a part of a chapter. All these other groups are coming alongside. We're not taking their people. They're not taking you. We're going to work together and get the job done. All right, we're going to take a break. We come back. We're going to talk about what's happening in California. Spencer Pratt, all that after the break.
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1: Listen, I want to encourage you. We talk about this almost every show, something about Islam or the attempted Islamification of America. You really need to get these products that we have put together, this book package. What every American needs to know about the Quran with Bill Federer, the lost world of the Quran, it's kind of a primer that leads you into that. Then, of course, the book Terry and I wrote, Killing America, Turning the Tide on the Tsunami of Darkness. We wrote this back in 2024, thinking it was for the election. But what we talked about in there really was for today. So that's why we're selling that, because we want you to get involved and understand what's really going on. And this is a great way to get a crash course in what we're fighting with Islam. While you were busy inside the four walls of the church, Islam was attempting and working to take over America. Well, it's time for us to stand up and push back. We're not going to let that happen. All right, let me show you. Let's go to number five, guys. This is in California, the mail-in ballots. Guess what? They're still being counted. Watch.
8: What Hilton is talking about is the way California has changed its election laws as of today, right? You got 58 counties, you got 1,700 drop boxes, you got 23 million registered voters, and everyone gets a mail ballot as of 2021. And that's the way they've been doing it in California. Now you got to match the signatures, and all this takes an extraordinary amount of time. Nonetheless, 56% of the vote is still out. That dropped a little bit from yesterday. We'll explain that in a moment here. Hilton in the lead, Becerra second, and Tom Steyer third. It's my sense that all three of them moved up slightly overnight, maybe about two-tenths of a point for all three of them. Meanwhile, in the mayor's race, here's where we stand. Karen Bass has advanced. You've got almost 40% of the outstanding votes still out there. And Pratt is in second place, holding his own. Nithya Rama now is in third place. Some of our analysis from overnight of the late vote that's coming in tends toward the Democrat. So that would favor Rahman and would hurt Pratt if that trend were to continue.
1: All right, let me bring in Keela one more time before she has to go. Keela, thank you for staying over a few more minutes. You know, we see this stuff. We're still fighting the same problem here in America with the, I mean, they're counting for weeks afterwards. You know, it's like, oh, how many more ballots do we need? Oh, yeah, go print up a few more and bring them over here. The ballot boxes are being burned. The ballot boxes are in the slums and the bad parts of California. This is, you know, if every time we seem to be making some movement the right direction, we find out California is doing some crazy stuff. Now, not the good people. There's a lot of red in California, but we must see this thing turn. How's that going to happen?
4: Yeah, well, I think Spencer Pratt has shown a light on some change that needs to happen. And I think it's very interesting to hear his story of why he's even kind of a Republican now, you know, and just what he's faced and looking at other states that can count their votes within 4 hours. I think California needs to take some lessons from some other states on how to run their state. There's obviously a homelessness problem. They have other issues going on that we can all see in public display, drug issues. So all these things, I think, are systematic with how their leadership is functioning. And, you know, with how many people were on their ballot, which is kind of crazy that I think it was like 61 people were on their ballot, something like that. And if you actually look at how they're operating, it's just not effective. And you can see that financially. You can see that in so many different ways with California. But, you know, Spencer Pratt to me was like a hope of a change, like a light at the end of the tunnel of like maybe something can shift there. And unfortunately, you know, if California doesn't get it together, they're going to look a lot like other places in our country that are not working out very well, in my opinion. If you keep Democrat leadership there the way it is, things are going to continue to go very bad for them.
1: I agree 100%. Keela, thank you for joining us on Flashpoint. Always give your family our regards. Isaac, you heard Keela's referring to that. One of the highest places in America that we get response from is from California, namely Southern California. Of course, that's, of course, where the most of the population is, except for way north. There's a lot of red in California, but for some reason, they're fighting a system that's rigged against them.
0: Absolutely, and that's the nationwide. And, you know, there are deep spiritual roots in California, and God's not done with that state. No. And so there's great spiritual warfare. And what it's boiling down to in all of these cities and even states is that you have the rural population versus the city.
1: Right.
0: And the city is where most of the power and governance comes out of. There is no way that a functioning state like California in America should be counting votes for days and even weeks after elections. It lends to distrust because it never seems to benefit those that run for righteousness, those that benefit the kingdom, or it never seems to benefit the Republican Party. And so we know that there are things of fraud, much fraud, being discovered. And sadly, I believe it trickles all the way down to the most important part of our whole democracy. It's our elections. And so if we want to have integrity back, we have got to vote in people who can totally overhaul the election system in these states.
1: James, give me a quick response here, what we're talking about.
3: Well, I have obviously invested a good deal of my life in California, and I have walked closely with Cheon in Pasadena for many years. So I had an experience in a dream where I was standing in Ambassador Auditorium. In this dream, Che comes and stands on one side, Cindy Jacobs on the other, and I give this declaration. God has not given us a spirit of fear, which is from 2 Timothy chapter 1, verse 9. But what the Lord gives me is that it's not the typical Greek word for fear. And he speaks to me, it is a different word, adelio, that's only used twice in the entire New Testament. And what it means is God has not given us the spirit of not just timidity, but of a coward. We have cowardice in the church, and that will not change in a city or a nation until we repent of that in the church. So I decree that there is a movement that is beginning where we will be changed and there will be courage arising in the church to turn the tide in Jesus' name.
1: Well, I agree with that. We need that. Let me bring in friend of Flashpoint, friend of mine, Family Research Council, Tony Perkins. Tony, thank you for joining. You've been listening to the conversation about elections, ballot boxes. It's, you know, reminds me of as a kid playing baseball in the neighborhood. You could only play as long as the guy that was there that owned the ball and had the bat. Then when he decided it was over, it was time to go home. It seems that we're dealing with that in California. They hold all the tools, and we're just having to kind of limp along with it. How's this going to change?
8: Well, it does require overhaul. I was talking to some folks out in California today. I mean, just to put it in context, when you look at the population of California, roughly it's the same population as Canada, Spain, Argentina. All of those countries actually get their election results either that night or within 24 hours. So it's inexcusable, but a lot of what is happening in California is inexcusable. But the red wave is rising. Churches have been getting engaged out there. Pastor Jack Hibbs, a good friend of mine out there, working diligently to organize pastors and churches. And I think they're going to come out of this primary, this jungle primary, enthused. You're going to see people come off the sidelines, as you were talking about earlier. This is, you know, being called into the kingdom of God is not for spectators. It's for participants. And I think you're going to see a very, very strong turnout in the general election. And California could be saved. And I think it will have ripple effects for the rest of the nation.
1: Well, let me show you this clip, Tony, because I wanted to get your take on it. This is NBC interviewing, this was at the Spencer Pratt celebration or during the election night, and they decided to kind of cut this short. Watch.
9: What is it about Spencer Pratt that you just is resonating with you?
10: Because he's speaking out against communism and socialism, and it is a real big problem in our cities, especially in LA, where it's turned to crap. It's not an accident. They're doing it by design. Karen Bass wants to destroy our city, and it's nice to see someone like Spencer Pratt.
11: I can simplify it because those buzzwords are like they melt the brains of like left, you know, leaning people. So let's just say it this way: he doesn't want you human feces to be a part of your life.
10: Yeah.
11: He doesn't want homeless children outside.
9: Totally.
11: Oh, homeless.
9: Thank you.
11: Outside. Oh, you didn't like that. You ran away.
1: Tony, what do you think? This is, of course, this is MSNBC, and you can say, and now I must, you know, full disclosure, you know, when you hand the mic to a person, You never know what they're going to say. There are times you have to be the bad guy and just pull the mic away.
12: Especially when they say, here, I'll talk to you, but here, hold my beer. You never know what they're going to say at that point. So, yeah, but look, you're absolutely right. The media does not want to hear this. And this is what we are experiencing across the country with the legacy media. That's why Flashpoint is so important. Programs like I have, Washington Watch, just getting the news out there from a biblical Christian perspective to Christians so they know how to respond. And, you know, Gene, you know what the Word of God says? Jesus himself in his Olivet Discourse, his disciples were asking, you know, when's all this going to happen? And he was more concerned about them not being deceived than the timing of when it was going to happen. I think we're living in an age of deception, and that means we've got to be very discerning the voices we listen to, where we get our news and information, and everything has to be measured according to the Word of God.
1: So good. So good. I agree 100%. I knew there's a reason why we had you on this show. All right, let's turn to Iran in the closing quarter hour here that we've got left. This happened today, a CEO's mansion raided by the FBI, but wait until you hear why.
13: Breaking news right now to get to in Orange County, Stu up in Sky Fox. Stu, what's going on?
14: Hey there, good morning. This is happening out here in the Newport Beach area, and it is very important. This is a federal FBI Department of Justice joint task force taking somebody into custody. He was described as a businessman with dual citizenship, Iranian and U.S. Now, this person is actually accused of selling secrets, basically nuclear secrets, to the Iranian government, and he also falsified documents to make that happen. He received a compensation of over $15 million that apparently helped fund this house that he's living in here out here in the Newport Beach. Right now, though, that person in custody without any incident. You can see a number of FBI and Department of Justice personnel still down there on scene, basically looking for more evidence for this. And apparently, he's going to be facing a judge later on this afternoon, very quick indeed. If he's convicted, he could face up to 20 years in prison. Again, this person being taken into custody this morning, apparently selling secrets to the Iranian government.
1: All right, Tony, should this have happened? Should we have raided? And should we have done it sooner than now?
12: Oh, I think we absolutely should. If we have those that are living within the borders of our country that are putting our country at risk, we absolutely do. We're under obligation. Those in authority who swear an oath to this country, they're committed. They have to be committed to this. But Gene, let me step back for a moment, because this is a symptom of a bigger problem, and that is our immigration problem. And I know this may step on the toes of some, but our immigration problem that we're seeing, that, you know, we've been addressing it from a standpoint of the illegal immigration that's been flooding into our country over the last decade, well, last couple of decades, but most prominently under the Biden administration and the Obama administration. But it goes back much further than that. In the legal immigration, when we changed our laws back in 1965, where we shifted away from those that were more likely to assimilate into our country, and we actually had a form of assimilation, focusing more on Europe, Christian countries, right, and just throwing the door open to those who not only do not share our worldview or what made America what it is, they're hostile toward it, and they're not assimilating into it. And so you can't have a country very long that way, because this type of stuff happens.
1: Let me show you. We showed this a while back. This is an invasion animation map of what this looks like. Illegal immigration in the United States. Now look, the bottom gives you the number, top right's the years. This is how the immigration has grown. Now the red says because they're coming from Mexico. Look at this. This ends at 14,600,000+. But we know that number to be way high, much higher. The actual number is much higher than the 14 millions, because we have no way of knowing. You know, Isaac, the borders were wide open during the Biden regime. I call it a regime because it was more of a regime than an administration. And this is, how much do you believe what we're dealing with right now is because of that? Or was it just destiny?
0: Well, Pastor Tony just nailed it. It has never been, we need to echo this until people get it. It has never been about being against immigration. It has been about assimilation, that when you come into this country, that we have a national identity. And I believe the whole battle over all of this is that the enemy has to destroy our national identity. We can have different cultures and ethnicities, but we must all have the same natural identity. And what is that? One nation under God. That's why the immigration system has fostered a hostility toward Christianity, because the enemy is making a play for our national identity. And the thing that separates us is that this nation was dedicated and, by the way, rededicated just a few days ago back to God. And that's what we are preserving. And so people can call us nationalists and national white nationalists or Christian nationalists or whatever they want to call us. The bottom line is we are trying to preserve the identity of this blessed nation, which is a nation that acknowledges God. And that's the battle with Islam.
1: Without a doubt. All right, I got to get this in just because it's the I can't believe it. If David Harris Jr. was on tonight, he'd say, are you kidding me? Now, I grew up with two people, mom and dad. Well, guess what? They want to change the names of mom and dad. Watch.
15: Kathy Hochul signs this bill sitting on her desk. A new law will make it illegal to call them mother and father. Nate Foy has the details on this. Nate?
16: Hey, Jackie. So yeah, New York Democrats argue the words mother and father are outdated and need to be replaced with more inclusive terms under state law. All that's needed now is Governor Kathy Hochul's signature. So if Hochul approves, in New York's family court and in domestic and education law, a mother would be labeled as a gestating parent, a father as a non-gestating parent, and paternity proceedings to determine the child's father would be called parentage proceedings. The bill passed the state Senate this week and the state assembly back in March. Governor Hochul proudly calls herself New York's first mom governor. It's unclear if she'll support this change, though.
17: I'm not familiar with what was introduced late last night, so I'll take a look at it. I have until the end of the year to review them and make a decision, so I won't be commenting on pending legislation.
16: New York would join other states like Massachusetts, California, Connecticut, and Colorado to change the definition and wording of parents in their state laws. Democrats argue the bill is necessary to accommodate surrogacy cases and same-sex couples.
1: I cannot imagine if I called my father a non-gestating parent. I wouldn't be here today. I don't think. All right, James, I want to give you the first shot at that real quick. I got just a few minutes. Yeah. Mom and dad or gestating parents and non-gestating parents?
3: Yeah. Well, we have identity problems.
1: Yes.
3: And when we have the identity problems, we have label problems. And that's where we are.
1: Yeah. Kathy Hochul, Tony, I want to get you to speak into this. She's already saying, I don't want to touch this. We'll leave that till later in the year. Maybe it'll just go away. What do you think is going to happen?
12: Gene, I actually think what this is it's a part of a much bigger picture. When you look at the states like New York, They're a state that are sending abortion pills into pro-life states all across America, killing unborn children, damaging the lives of women, evading the law. The federal law is allowing that to happen. But I think what you're going to see is this is another manifestation of states that have lost the truth. And you're going to see people moving out of those states into those states that, number one, recognize the sanctity of human life, marriage as between a man and a woman, the aligning with the truth of God. And those states are going to flourish and prosper as people go into those states. This is the division of the country that's taking place. It is being driven by politicians like that.
1: It is definitely being driven by politicians. All right, let me show you some good news, though. I do want to end on an update for Thursday night. Let me show you what happens all across America and here in Texas as well. The Ten Commandments are going back up. Watch.
18: 3, 2, 1.
1: Yeah. Why is Isaac, this was no small feat to get this passed and to get the legislation for us to put the Ten Commandments back up, which, again, sounds crazy to even be saying that, but that we must make much of these wins and take advantage of this, just like putting Ten Commandments in the schoolrooms and all of that, that in the every classroom. We cannot back down from this.
0: You are restoring, and this is why we thank God for Flashpoint. We are restoring the identity of our nation. We are a Christian nation. And this is what the Spirit of God is pushing us to. That is the reformation or reforming that is happening in this nation. We are returning to our identity.
1: We are returning. Tony, I want to get your comments here. Ten Commandments.
12: I think it is so encouraging to see, as you mentioned, the classrooms, Louisiana, Texas, now allowing and placing actually these Ten Commandments in every classroom. It is a resurgence. It's a returning to the truth. This is a moment, Gene, as you pointed out very clearly. We have to seize this moment.
1: We do. Listen, Tony, I want you to tell the people how they can watch the Washington Watch and Family Research Council.
12: They can go to TonyPerkins.com and all the resources there at TonyPerkins.com, or they can download the Stand Firm app, and we have all the resources on the Stand Firm app as well. And Gene, thanks for inviting me on tonight.
1: Yeah, Tony, we need to get you back. And James, I'll let you go first. Final thoughts for the night. Wrap it up here. You got a minute.
3: Yeah, so we're in the battle of foundations, and so we are called to restore our ancient foundations, and let's not let up. Let's continue to build, because that is our calling in this hour. Let us build together in Jesus' name.
1: Amen. Let's build together. All right, Isaac, your final thoughts here?
0: I could just say amen to all of that. The Reformation has begun. The reforming is here. We're returning back to the roots. And I'm going to keep echoing it, the identity that God has placed on this nation to place his name upon it, a Christian nation dedicated to him. Get in the fight.
1: You are such a Christian nationalist. I don't know if I can even have you back on anymore. Tony, I want to hear from your perspective here as we finish up tonight. What is it that Americans, the Flashpoint Army's watching, they're sitting at home and they're going, yeah, we're doing this. What should they be doing? What should they do right now to help?
12: Well, there's three things. One is we need to pray, because we are, as has been talked about tonight, we're in a spiritual battle. The weapons of our warfare are not carnal. They're spiritual, for the, because we're wrestling against not flesh and blood, but against principalities and powers. And we see them very clearly. But it's not, we don't just pray. We have to act, as the Flashpoint armies do. So we need, number one, we need to vote. We're in a voting season. We need to make sure we're registered, that we're voting, that we're informed. And not just us. We need to be, not driving a smart car to the polls. We need to be driving a bus to the polls. We need to be moving people to the polls, influencing others around us. And then third is that identity, that identity of the nation comes from the identity of the people. And we have to have our identity firmly fixed in Christ. That's where we get our courage. That's where our confidence comes from, where we can stand and be bold and speak the truth no matter what is happening around us.
1: So good. So good. Thank you, gentlemen. Of course, thank you to our friend James Gall, Isaac Petrie, Tony Perkins, Keila Kraft Ambrose, and Marco Hunter Lopez for tonight. I do want to show you, again, the Command Center on the Flashpoint Army chapters. As you can see, we rolled this out just a few weeks ago. We are in all 50 states. The dark green means there's a higher density of chapters in there in those states. And so Dakotas, I'm sorry, but you need to get a few people get signed up. So what does this mean? Why did we do this? The whole point here is not just for you to watch. We love that you watch the program. Don't stop watching. And we love for you to come to the events. The events are great. But what we talk about most every night here, five nights a week, is take it to the next level. Get out and do something. You guys have been great. You are always getting involved, and you're always making that effort to come alongside and get things done. I want you to join a chapter. It's free, doesn't cost you anything, and it's a great way to start. You don't have to be a pastor of a church. You don't have to look for a pastor to be in charge. There are leaders. We do have churches. churches. I want to encourage churches to be a part of the Flashpoint Alliance of Churches. But we need to come together. It's time for all of us in our leadership roles of these various organizations and parachurch organizations to lay down your ego and say, let's do this together. Because if we do it together, we can save America. We can only save America. We can set America up for our children and our grandchildren's children. And that's what we want to do. That's what we need to do. So go online, find out more, fparmychapters.com. We want to see you a part. All right, tomorrow night, Chad Connolly, Jackson Lawmeyer, Brigitte Gabriel, Mike Lindell, and Brandon Bird's actually going to join us in person tomorrow night, that Frisco pastor that did such a great job. Thank you for being a part of Flashpoint. Thank you for supporting all of you guys. Hey, the ranch is coming along. We're working on it. We're investing finances, getting things cleaned up, brought back up to speed. Soon, you'll be able to come to the Flashpoint Ranch for training in person. I can't wait for you to come. And yes, October 22nd through the 24th, we will have that old-fashioned tent meeting. The Canvas Cathedral will be going up, and I want to see you here. Make plans. More about that later. We'll see you tomorrow night.

0: The preceding episode of Flashpoint was not live, but it was the latest presentation of the Flashpoint program recorded live. Allison Welding at 202 North Buchanan in Amarillo is a supporter of the Kingdom Keys Network. They have been in business in Amarillo for more than 90 years, and they serve welding needs from small jobs to very large jobs within 70 miles of Amarillo. The phone number for Allison Welding is 806-373-0003. Thank you to Matt Hand and Allison Welding for partnering with us.
1: Hi, this is Billy Nickel with Amarillo's First Family Church next to Jorge's Restaurant. One of life's greatest aspirations for young and old is to be happy. Most spend their life chasing after what they believe will make them happy, only to end with disappointment and anxiety. Charles Spurgeon, the great preacher of centuries past, said, "Anxiety does not empty tomorrow of its sorrow. It only empties today of its strength." Friend, you can have an authentic and lasting happiness today through a relationship with Jesus Christ.
0: Today is Friday, June 5th. Let's take a look at the weather. The high temperature in Amarillo yesterday was 87 degrees. Today, the high temperature is forecast to be in the low 90s. Tonight, overnight low to mid 60s, slight chance of rain. Tomorrow, high temperature in the mid 80s, chance of rain 50%. Sunday, mostly sunny, high temperature upper 90s.
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0: The following program was produced here at the Kingdom Keys Network. It's called Glorious Marriage, featuring the teaching and counsel of Johnny and Lori Thomason. Some comments may be dated and references to certain dates or times that were appropriate at the time of its original airing, such as the usual greeting of good afternoon, because it was originally broadcast on a Monday afternoon. The counsel given by the Thomasons is never time sensitive.

0: Hello and welcome to Glorious Marriage. We're your co-host, Johnny and Lori Thomason, and we will be with you for these next several minutes to go over some things to help you and your spouse to have a glorious marriage.
1: That's right. Call somebody, text somebody, hey, share this video, subscribe to the page. It's going to get fun.
0: It's always fun when we're together, right?
1: Yes, it is. I like being with my best friend.
0: Yes.
1: And it's awesome. And I say that seriously. I don't say that as a contemporary word.
0: Yeah.
1: It is awesome to be married to your best friend.
0: Yes, it is.
1: Because we're doing it God's way. That's what makes it awesome. It's mm-hmm. not because of me. It's not because of you. It's because we're doing it the way God set it up to be.
0: Yes.
1: Out of the Holy Scripture.
0: Yes.
1: Praise
0: because
1: the Lord.
0: He is truly awesome.
1: Yes, so. He is. So what we have here is we have ourselves an awesome time.
0: That's right.
1: An awesome wife, an awesome life. Here we go. All right.
0: Well, and we can also have an awesome marriage, Johnny,
1: exactly.
0: if we do it God's way.
1: Mm-hmm.
0: And I was reminded recently of a saying or a little, I saw it as, written as a meme, but as a saying that something along the lines that maybe you didn't see a quote, what I'm going to call a glorious marriage lived out. You have the opportunity to change that, change your
1: Absolutely.
0: Family tree. Maybe you didn't see that mm-hmm. growing up, but don't let it be the thing that your kids see, you know. So turn that around, and you can change your legacy. You can change
1: Absolutely.
0: The outcome, but you know, you be the first one
1: mm-hmm.
0: in your, you know, and whether that's with, you know, even serving the Lord. Maybe you didn't grow up serving the Lord, but don't let that stop
1: right.
0: you. You be the first one. You be the forerunner
1: yeah.
0: in your family
1: Amen.
0: That says, you know what, as for me and my house, we will serve the Lord. And let that start over fresh and new with you. Change your family tree. Change the dynamic of your family. Be the man and woman of God that your children need to see portrayed, because, you know, ultimately that is your place of anointing, is to, you know, you've been anointed to be that mm-hmm. mommy and daddy, to set that example, whether it's in discipline or child training of any kind, but also living out, portraying,
1: that's it,
0: walking out what marriage looks like.
1: Yeah.
0: So I'm reminded, I don't know, here recently, I don't know, Ephesians chapter 5, verse 1 has just kind of been going over and over in me again.
1: Oh, I like this.
0: That says, therefore, be imitators of God as dear children, and walk in love as Christ also has loved us and given himself for us, an offering and a sacrifice to God for a sweet-smelling aroma.
1: Mm.
0: And so that's Ephesians chapter 5, verses 1 and 2. And then it does go on to say in those next verses, but fornication and all uncleanness or covetousness, let it not even be named among you as is fitting for saints. Neither filthiness, nor foolish talking, nor coarse jesting, which are not fitting, but rather giving of thanks. For this you know, that no fornicator, unclean person, nor covetous man who is an idolater has any inheritance in the kingdom of Christ and God. Let no one deceive you with empty words, for because of these things the wrath of God comes upon the sons of disobedience. Therefore do not be partakers with them. And so as we're imitators of God, and we had talked about this, I know that this scripture has come up recently on this program, but we should be imitators of God. We should be imitating him in every area of our life, in our marriage, in our Christian walk, as a mom, as a dad.
1: Absolutely.
0: You know, just even as a disciple, we are to be imitators of God.
1: Mm-hmm.
0: And you know what more, you know, to have that, you know, when we live that life of imitation, you know, that we should be that sweet smelling aroma. We should we should be that light in the darkness to people who are around us. When they make contact with us, there should be something different about us.
1: Yeah.
0: Because we're imitating the Lord.
1: Mm-hmm.
0: You know, so we have to be careful. Who are we imitating? Because you're imitating somebody.
1: Yeah.
0: You know, so who are you imitating? Mm-hmm. And what fruit is coming forth out of your life? What fruit is coming forth out of how you're ministering to your family? You know, the example that you're setting forth for your kids. Are you setting them up for failure? Or are you setting them up for their future?
1: For success,
0: for success in their future marriages. So these are things that, you know, as parents, we have to continually, no matter what age we're at, you know, no matter what stage we're at, these are things that we need to continually have in the forefront of our minds. Because, Johnny, our marriages are it's a witness.
1: It is a witness.
0: And this is how, you know.
1: It's what kind of fruit is your marriage producing?
0: Yeah, yeah.
1: I mean, are you setting a

0: like I started out saying.
1: Yeah.
0: Aw.
1: Yeah.
0: See, I didn't start out by that just by saying something like because everybody says that. You know, I took that seriously. That's awesome.
1: Yeah.
0: In awe of God. In awe of God, we're going to do this. And then you said, how do you do live it out? Well, you do this. You find out what the fruits of the Spirit are, goodness, righteousness, and truth, and you live that out. Yeah, refrain from these things that say, that are sin. And it's listed right here.
1: Yes.
0: It's listed right here in front of our face.
1: Yeah.
0: Guys, these things are here for our benefit.
1: Yeah.
0: If we can obey these, if we can live righteous, if we can live holy, are we going to be perfect? No. But we should strive to be holy.
1: Yes.
0: Holy matrimony.
1: Yeah, yeah.
0: That means set apart.
1: Yeah.
0: Our relationship has been set apart.
1: Right. Yeah.
0: It shouldn't look like the world.
1: It shouldn't look like, you know, our relationship shouldn't look like a relationship in the world.
0: Yeah, because nowadays the world is so far off and the world is
1: absolutely
0: so wrong.
1: Absolutely.
0: I mean, even cultures have gone corrupt.
1: Mm-hmm.
0: It's unbelievable.
1: Yeah.
0: So if we can get back to the Word of God and be holy, have a holy matrimony, holy relationship, in awe of God, in fear of God, submitting to one another, and then do what the Bible says.
1: Yeah.
0: Just simply do what the Word says do.
1: Well, and, you know, just living like we truly believe that He is coming back soon, you know, and that's how we should be living our life in general.
0: Yeah.
1: But as a family, you know, are we looking for the return of the Lord? Are we walking our marriage out as though I'm expecting to see the Lord any minute now?
0: Yeah.
1: You know, I don't want to be caught in the middle of a squabble or, you know, some kind of disagreement or whatever, you know, when the Lord returns. I don't want to be found in sin.
0: Be angry at anybody. Don't want to have no ought against anybody.
1: Be as holy
0: and clean and pure as we can possibly
1: be. If we have those times of misunderstanding where we're, you know, maybe, you know, like you say, have some spirited fellowship, then be quick to repent. Be quick to ask for forgiveness.
0: Absolutely.
1: Get that under the blood and get that taken care of quickly. We don't want to be found in the middle of a squabble or whatever, you know.
0: Well, somebody needs to hear that.
1: Some type of disagreement. It really does.
0: Yeah.
1: So, you know, just be quick to forgive. Be quick to ask for forgiveness. You know, if you're the one that, if I've messed up, I want to come to you and just ask for your forgiveness.
0: Yeah.
1: Johnny, please forgive me. I did not mean to hurt your feelings. I did not mean to act out abruptly, whatever it is, you know, to be disrespectful in any way or dishonoring in any way. Those are the things that I want to ask you. Please forgive me and get that under the blood. And then, circumspectly, then,
0: well, the same thing. If I mess up, I say something. If I talk to you,
1: to forgive, you know.
0: Well, like grant that grace, grant that forgiveness. And then, you know, if we mess up, we want to make it right as fast and as quick as we can.
1: Sure.
0: To walk in integrity.
1: Yeah.
0: The word integrity keeps popping up in my spirit for whatever reason.
1: Mm.
0: Integrity is doing what's right, even when nobody's looking.
1: That's right.
0: Things right.
1: Mm-hmm. It's always being right there, to do right.
0: Being there when you say you'll be there.
1: Yeah.
0: Doing what you say you'll be there. If you're an employee, you show up on time, even a little early. You give it 100%.
1: Yeah.
0: You're all in. You're all husband. You're all father. You're all mother. You do what you say you're supposed to do, and you do it to the best you can.
1: Yeah.
0: You operate your life like you're living in a fishbowl and everybody's watching.
1: And that's
0: not
1: true.
0: That you're trying to be better, but you want to be holy.
1: Yeah.
0: You want to be clean. You want to be pure.
1: Be found
0: blameless. You want to follow these things.
1: Yeah.
0: You want to follow what these scriptures say. And guys and girls and everybody reading the Bible, when you're reading the New Testament and there's instruction in here, this is not a history book.
1: That's right.
0: This is not telling you about. Once upon a time, there was a man named Jesus and then this dude named Paul, and Paul was the apostle, write instructions, everybody. No, this stuff is in here for you and I today. When it says stuff like brethren, that means us, the church.
1: That's right.
0: You sistren, you brothers, you sisters.
1: Yeah.
0: And then it also points out husbands, fathers, mothers, fathers. These are things you do. Husbands, even children.
1: Wives, yeah.
0: Even children. That's honor your parents.
1: Yes.
0: It says have no fellowship with

0: unfruitful works of darkness, but expose them. Have nothing to do with that stuff.
1: Yeah.
0: Get rid of filthiness, foolish talking, all of these things. This is just simple, basic Bible 101, and that's what we do in order to do 101, and that's what we do in order to do what you're pointing out to and that would be the thing of those listening to us, man. This is the deal. Somebody told me the other day, we was talking to a guy, he said, you know what, Christians, so-called Christians, they're hard to talk to about the Bible. They're hard to talk to about the gospel because we live in the area that everybody's got just enough Bible and everybody may have prayed a prayer. They think they're saved when in fact they're not.
1: Yeah.
0: In fact, they're going to stand before the Lord like it says in the Word of God and say, Lord, Lord, we cast out demons. We laid hands on the sick. We did this. We did that in your name. And Jesus is going to look at them straight in the face and say, depart from me. I never knew you. Your works of iniquity. That means you faked it. That means you didn't refrain from evil. You didn't call out. You thought grace was there so you could, you thought grace was a ticket for you to act a fool.
1: Free ride.
0: For you to act a sinner, a heathen. And see, we were once sinners. Now we are righteous people.
1: That's right.
0: Quit singing that song, Sinner Saved by Grace. Ticks me off when you sing that stuff, man. That's not biblically accurate.
1: Yeah.
0: You know, yeah, you were once a sinner.
1: Yeah.
0: Now you're saved by grace, which means I have the empowerment to overcome sin, not to sin, to refrain from sin, and to operate in the fruit of the Spirit.
1: Yeah.
0: Because God's given us a measure of grace. God's given you a measure of the fruits of the Spirit when you ask Jesus Christ to come into your life, to come into your heart, to be the Lord of your life. God grants you a measure. It's up to you, Lori. It's up to me to continue to grow that grace daily, to ask for more grace, to receive more grace. Hallelujah.
1: Yes,
0: and I want more grace in our marriages, you
1: absolutely.
0: And I. You and I have a awesome, because we fear God. I want to have a closer relationship with God the Father and you.
1: Yeah.
0: As time goes on, I want to be closer to you. I want to be able to love you more. I want to be able to be your husband. I want to be able to be my children's father, my grandchildren's grandfather, and everybody around me. I want you to say, hey, that guy's real, man. That's fruits of the Holy Ghost right there. Praise
1: God.
0: Anyway, you got me going. You wound me up a little late. Now the clock's about to cut us off. So what are we going to do?
1: Let's go throw another log on the fire.
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4: And so he's talking about just the pressures of living here. And so we're going to call him, hey, God brought us through. Now, what is really important in life, we begin to find out during all this. What really is lasting in life? Now, really, what we do for Jesus Christ is what will really last. Amen? Now, I want you to turn with me to 2 Corinthians chapter 10. Now, we shared with you the main gist Sunday was how to stand our ground. Because Ephesians 4:27 says, give the devil no place. James 4:7 says, submit yourself to God, resist him, and he will flee from us. 1 Peter 5:9 said, resist him steadfast in the faith. Now, I'm going to give you the definition of resist because I believe it is really important. It means to strive successfully against something. And then this is my favorite. Don't or resist the adoption of the devil's plan. Don't adopt the devil's plan. Now, if you adopt something, you bring it into your household, you clothe it, you feed it, you nurse it, you take it care of, you keep it alive. Don't adopt the devil's plan. Keep God's plan alive in your life. Amen? Now, 2 Corinthians chapter 10, I'm going to read to you, starting in

0: verse 3. For though we walk in the flesh, we do not war after the flesh. Now, I believe I'm going to start in verse 1 here, and we can kind of get a better setting on here this Wednesday night. Now, I, Paul, myself. Now, Paul is defending his apostleship. People, after he ministers, come along behind and say, hey, this guy's really not of God. They would just undermine his message continually. Now, I, Paul, myself, beseech you by the meekness and gentleness of Christ, who in presence am base among you, but being absent and bold toward you. But I beseech you that I may be bold when I am present with you, that confidence wherewith I think to be bold against some which think of us as if we walked according to the flesh. Now the people, the Judaizers, were coming around following Paul, said, hey, this guy is not spiritual. What he's doing is just in the flesh. He has ulterior motives. And so Paul now begins to refute those accusations and say, hey, even though we're in the flesh, we don't walk in the flesh. We begin in verse 3. For though we walk in the flesh, we do not war after the flesh. Now, you remember what Ephesians chapter 6, verse 12 says? For we don't wrestle against flesh and blood, but we wrestle or contend with principalities, powers, rulers of the darkness, and spiritual wickedness in heavenlies or high places. And so Paul once again is saying it just a little differently here. For though we walk in the flesh, we do not war after the flesh. Now we all know how to react in the flesh. But Paul says we don't war like that. Now he begins to tell us in verse 4 and 5 how we do stand in a sense or resist the adversary in his plan. For the weapons of our warfare are not carnal. Now we find those in Ephesians chapter 6, starting in verse 14 through 18. Putting on the whole armor of God. For the weapons of our warfare are not carnal. That means our weapons, we don't war with our flesh. We don't follow our five senses. But they're mighty through God to the pulling down of strongholds. Now see how Paul words it a little different all along. In Ephesians chapter 6, verse 10, he said, finally, my brethren, what? Be strong in the Lord and the power of his might. Now he's saying our weapon, we don't war, you know, walk after the flesh or whatever, not carnal, but they're mighty, what? Through God to the pulling down of strongholds. Now when we become strong in the Lord, we become mighty. And it's easy to begin to think, you know, I'm mighty, I'm mighty. Well, that may be true in one essence, but let's realize the only way we're mighty is through the Christ dwelling in us. Our sufficiency is him. We're not in our own ability or in our own strength. For the weapons of our warfare are not carnal, but mighty through God to the pulling down of strongholds. And then verse 5 talks about casting down imaginations and every high thing that exalts itself against the knowledge of God, and bringing into captivity every thought to the obedience of Christ. Now, how many of you have been challenged? Now, I'm not talking about specifically tonight, however you might be, but how many of you have ever been challenged from time to time with your thoughts, bringing them into obedience to the Lord Jesus Christ? Now, we probably all have. I know I have. It'd just be normal. Because the adversary is out there. He has a plan wanting us to adopt, wanting us to take that fork in the road, adopt his plan. But thank God we're not going to adopt his plan. We're going to strive or resist him successfully. So he says, it's mighty through God, pulling down his strongholds, pull them down, and then casting down imaginations and every high thing that exalts itself against the knowledge of God, and bringing into captivity every thought to the obedience of Christ. Now, I'm going to go over that once more. Now, the picture, I like Dakes. If some of you have a Dakes Bible, you might read in the notes. But the picture of verse 4 and 5 is the picture he brings out of a king that's gone over here to war against another country or people. He wins a battle, he takes the king captive and their mighty men, and they put them in chains or ropes and come back to their home city. and then they parade them down Main Street so all the people at home can see that these kings have been dethroned, and now they are powerless. They pulled down their strongholds. That's the picture here. We're to pull down the adversary's strongholds and everything that exalts itself against the knowledge of God. And then bring it into captivity, just like the parade we talked about. Bring them into captivity to see that they're dethroned. And bring every thought into the obedience of Jesus Christ. Now, imagination is a powerful force. It's a force that can motivate you to victory, or it's a force that can motivate you to have destruction working in your life. Now, I'm going to define the word imagination to you. It's a power to frame pictures in your mind that's actually not present there to your senses. And when those pictures are framed in your mind, it creates stimulus or even hormone release in your physical body that will cause you almost to react like it was actually there. That's why all these people get in trouble now on these chat rooms and all this stuff. Now, you may think it's strange, but there's not a week goes by that I don't deal with that in one form or another. And I'm not talking, I don't even know how to get in a chat room. I just soon leave it that way. That way some people are not going to say, hey, you're in chat room. I don't even know how to get there. But I deal with people to call it. And just this week, a guy called me, said, hey, I'm getting a divorce. I want you to know it. I want you to hear it second-handed. Found out my wife's been in the chat room for 2 years, and I've been carrying on that way. Now, how'd she do that? Imaginations. Unfortunately, it worked the wrong way. And probably, as knowledgeable people are, there's probably people here right now tonight that dabble in that. Well, you need to quit it. It's not a godly thing to be doing. Amen? Now, so we pull them down, bringing every thought into the obedience of Jesus Christ and the captivity and every thought, into the obedience of Jesus Christ. Now, to bring every thought into obedience of Jesus Christ, to me, if you're doing that, you've taken on a measure of maturity. Now, I'll give you this example occasionally. And I'm going to give it to you again tonight here before I run out of time, because I want to give you an example of how our imagination, how imagination worked for different people in the Bible. Because imagination, how do you define it? It's power to frame pictures in your mind that's really not happening right now in your outwardly, but you see it in your mind, and your body begins to react to it. Now, we're going to I'm just going to give you a quick example, and we're going to play like, I know you don't, but you got these thoughts going through your mind, and you're really wanting them to stop. You're wanting to think on something else. All right? Have I made myself clear? Do I need to repeat it? All right. Listen closely, because you're going to have to get involved in this. Now, this is what we're going to do. Now, wait till I tell you. Now, we're going to count to 10 in our thought life. We're not going to start. But you're going to do it in your thought life. You're going to count to 10 when I tell you to. And then I'm going to ask you what your name is. And I want you to get, when I ask you what your name is, CW, I want to hear C-Dub or CW. I want you to speak it out loud. Zach, I want to hear Zach. Ask you what your name is. And Dave, I want to hear Dave. All right, now do it. Let's start counting in our mind, in our thought life, to 10. Give me your name. Now, what happened to the counting? What happened? The counting stopped. Now, if you will open your mouth like we taught you Sunday morning, my people perish for lack of knowledge. The word perisher means dumb or silent. They can't talk. If you will open your mouth and begin to quote the Word of God and stay with it, or just plead the blood of Jesus or in Jesus' name wherever you are at. I tell you, those thoughts will stop momentarily, and if you'll stay at it, they will stop. And you'll begin to frame pictures in your mind of imagination of overcoming. And you begin to see yourself like David's, slaying the giant. You begin to see taking the bear and the lion. You begin to see yourself walking in victory. You begin to frame that in your mind, which you should, because Jesus has made you more than a conqueror through what he has done. Amen. And there's nothing wrong with those kind of imaginations at all. Now, I shared with you recently when we ministered on discouragement a week ago Sunday, of Elijah. And, oh, turn with me there to 1 Kings 19. Elijah had just had a tremendous victory. Tremendous victory. I mean, fire comes down from heaven, not only burns the wood and the sacrifice, but burns up the water. He's called down rain, hadn't rained for 3.5 years. He outruns the king's chariot for across the plains of Jezreel, 15, 17 miles. He just had three phenomenal, outstanding, miraculous things working in his life. And now then, that's in chapter 18. Now we go into chapter 19, and I'm going to begin reading in verse 1, and Ahab told Jezebel all that Elijah had done, and withal how he had slain all the prophets with the sword, and that's 850. Then Jezebel sent a messenger unto Elijah, saying, so let the gods do to me and more also, if, now this is what the message is to Elijah, if I make not thy life as the life of one of them by tomorrow about this time. Now verse 3, and when he saw that, he arose and ran for his life. When Elijah what? Saw. Now how did he see it? Imaginations begin to frame some pictures in his mind.
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2: Today is Friday, June 5th. Let's take a look at the weather. The high temperature in Amarillo yesterday was 87 degrees. Today, the high temperature is forecast to be in the low 90s. Tonight, overnight low to mid 60s, slight chance of rain. Tomorrow, high temperature in the mid 80s, chance of rain 50%. Sunday, mostly sunny, high temperature upper 90s.
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5: Now you hear people say all the time, well, you're not going to catch me talking to the mountain. I wouldn't say that, Brother Capps, because it might not happen. Don't worry, it won't. Because you don't have faith as a seed. The only place you'll ever get faith as a seed is from that promise right there. I mean, from this promise. Now, if you have faith as a seed, you would say, now listen to what Paul said. He said, the word is nigh you. It's in your mouth first. It's in your mouth and it's in your heart. He didn't say it's in your neighbor's mouth and in your heart. Didn't say it's in your pastor's mouth and in your heart. It's in your mouth and in your heart. If you want that seed inside you, you must speak the promise. Now, I know that our critics say, oh, it's an occult practice to say over and over things. Why the occult does that? Well, I'd rather judge the occult in the light of the Bible than the Bible in the light of the occult.
6: Amen. Amen.
5: Jesus himself practiced this principle. And he taught us to call things that were not as though they were. Well, now somebody said, if I say this thing is removed from me, I'd be lying if I said I forgive them because I don't forgive them. But that's the way you get to where you can forgive them.
7: Amen.
5: Well, where do I get this faith like that, Brother Caps, from this verse right here? You read it and you quote it and you quote it and you say, Lord, here's what you said. If I had faith as a seed, I would say, and I proclaim now, I take the seed from this promise and I say in the name of Jesus, I forgive them. I don't want to forgive them. I wish to God didn't have to. But I see in your word where if I don't forgive, I can't be forgiven, so I must forgive them. So I say in the name of Jesus, I can forgive them and I do forgive them. You hear me saying it? I forgive them in Jesus' name.
7: Amen. Amen. Amen.
5: Then you get up the next morning and look yourself in the mirror and say, I forgive them in the name of Jesus. I can forgive. I do forgive. I have faith as a seed. Because Jesus said, if I had faith as a seed, I would say. And I'm saying, I forgive them. I forgive them. I forgive them. I forgive them. I do forgive them. I do forgive them. I forgive them. I forgive them. I forgive them. And he shall have whatsoever he saith. If he believe, if he doubt not in his heart, and if he believes what he's saying will come to pass, he shall have whatsoever he saith. And see, you've been having it for years. You can stop any mountain of adversity by this principle. The same thing that Jesus said in Mark 11, 23. Whosoever shall say, well, what happens to the person that won't dare say? The mountain won't move. The mountain won't move. Where do you get the mountain moving faith? From Mark 11, 23. The seed is there. You don't have to have mountain-moving faith to move a mountain. All you need is the seed of mountain-moving faith.
8: Amen.
5: I mean, what farmer would go out here and buy 100,000 bushels of corn because he wanted to raise 100,000 bushels of corn? I mean, that fella, he don't have much insulation in his attic if he's thinking that way. Because a seed will increase when you plant it. You don't have to have great faith. You start out with a seed. And you say, and you say. And you know what it does? It creates an image inside you, in your spirit. See, your spirit takes your voice to be the authority. Your voice carries more weight with you than anyone else's voice. How many have heard your voice on a tape recorder?
8: Mm-hmm.
5: Did you say, boy, that sounds just like me? No, you got embarrassed. You said, dear God, that can't be me. But that's the way we've been hearing you all the time. Now, you know why it sounded like you to me and didn't sound like you to you? It's because that's the first time you'd ever heard yourself totally with the outer ear. See, you have two sets of ears. Your inner ear is made up of a bone structure inside the head. And it's designed to pick up your voice and send it directly into the heart, what the Bible calls the heart of the Spirit. You plug your ears up with your fingers and talk, and it sounds louder to you. God designed you to where your voice sends what you say directly in here. And that's why Jesus said, if you had faith as a seed, you would say, and he shall have whatsoever he saith, because your words will create an image inside you of it being exactly like you said. It won't happen just because you said it once or twice or three times. It won't work just because you say it, but saying it is involved in working it. See, you must believe, doubt not in your heart, and believe what you say and it'll come to pass.
8: Amen.
5: Now, let me show you why most people say, well, I tried that, Brother Caps, didn't work for me. You know, Jesus said, whosoever shall say to the mountain, be removed, be cast in the sea, shall not doubt in his heart, but believe what he's saying will come to pass. Notice it didn't say just what he said to the mountain. Believe those things which he saith. What he said every day about every situation. In other words, release faith in every word he speaks. That's the key. Jesus said, let your yea be yea and your nay nay. Anything more than that cometh of evil.
8: Amen.
5: Now, why would he say that? Then James, the brother of Jesus, he come along and said, if you can tame your tongue, you won't have any trouble with your body. He said, you put bits in the horse's mouth, turn about the whole horse. And a rudder on a ship, it's so small, but it turned that whole ship around. He said, so is the tongue among your members. In other words, if you can tame your tongue, you can turn your body in any direction you want to. Some of you said, well, I just can't eat without pie. I just love pie. I guess I'll get big as a barn. You probably will. Then there's always somebody going to cast the calories out of the pie, you know. I'll tell you how you can get the calories out of that pie. You can get every one of them out if you just eat it. But yet, you see, this kind goes out by prayer and fasting only, you know. Don't be a granola Christian. But now, you see, you must believe what you say and it'll come to pass. Now, this is why it doesn't work. Somebody said, I'm going to try that. It won't work if you try it. See, we're not talking about a fad. We're talking about a way of life. We're talking about a basic principle of the Bible that Jesus taught, and from the teaching of Matthew 13, from what it says about that in Mark, the 4th chapter, he said, if you don't understand this parable, how will you understand all parables? In other words, this is the greatest parable of all parables concerning the kingdom. He tells you how the earth produces to show you how the kingdom of God produces in your life. See, the invisible things of God are clearly seen, being understood by things that are made. God made the earth, and the way it works is exactly the way the kingdom works. The laws of the spirit world that govern the spirit world have simply been extended into the earth, and they work in natural things, and that reveals how the kingdom works. And that's why Jesus taught so much along this line. And that's why he had so much to say about your words. Now, James said, if you put bits in a horse's mouth, you can turn his whole body. Now, what does bits do to a horse? Puts pressure on his mouth. If you don't like the way you're headed, put a little pressure on your mouth.
9: Amen.
5: Now, let me show you why that it won't work for a trier or just somebody said, well, I'm going to try that. Have you noticed that most people talk crooked speech, perverse language, the Bible calls it? They say, whoo, wasn't it hot today? 21 degrees. Boy, wasn't that a big dog, little bitty chihuahua. Boy, I'm just dying to go, gonna die if I don't. Boy, it just tickled me to death. Laughed the thought I'd die. Well, now that's unscriptural talk. Proverbs says that merry heart doeth good like a medicine. So then, you know, if you're going to be scriptural about it, you'd have to say, it tickled me to life. I mean, is anybody here taking medicine to die? I mean, if a doctor gave you a prescription, you had it filled, and you read on the bottle, it said, take 3 of these a day until they kill you. What would you do with it? You're smart enough not to take that, aren't you? Well, I think you got the point. But now, see, the problem is, when it comes to believing what you say will come to pass, hinges on whether you release faith in all your words or not. Now, see, Mark 11:23 says, he must believe that those things which he saith shall come to pass. Not just what he said to the mountain. Not just what he said to the sycamine tree. Not just what he said about certain things. But those things, everything that he says. In other words, release faith in every word you speak. Now, that's why Jesus said, let your yea be yea, your nay, nay. Anything more than that cometh of evil. In other words, it's not up to any good. It doesn't necessarily mean it's a sin. But Satan has programmed our vocabulary with words that nullify our faith. See, you talk all day this foolish stuff. A little dog when it's a big dog, and all that kind of thing. Then it comes time to speak the word of faith. Somebody called and said, Aunt Susie's gone to the hospital. Doctor says she won't live till sundown. Now it's time for you to speak a word of faith. And you say, I say she'll live and she'll not die. Just falls to the ground. There's no power in it. Because you don't believe what you say will come to pass. Because you talked all this other stuff. You understand what I'm saying? It's not the fact that it's a sin to do that, but it weakens your ability of the human spirit to release faith in every word. And that's what we must do if we're going to operate
9: accurately in the principles of the Bible.
10: God bless you. I do appreciate you joining us for the Concepts of Faith broadcast. I trust you've been with us all this week. We've taught concerning understanding what you know. Now, this is the last day for offer number 7131. It's a single CD for $8 plus $3 postage and handling, a total of $11, called Jesus, the Seed of Righteousness. God is a farmer. And he planted his son Jesus in this planet to bring forth righteousness. He sent an angel to tell Mary, thou shalt conceive and bear a child. You're highly favored. She said, how? Seeing I know not a man. That was not unbelief. That was a legal doubt. She just wanted to know how. And then she said, be it unto me according to your word. So she conceived the word that came from God by an angel into her spirit. It manifested itself in her body. Jesus was born on this planet, the living Word of God. He was God's Word made flesh. He was in the beginning with God, and the Word was with God, and the Word was God. And verse 14 of John 1 said, the Word was made flesh and dwelt among us. So that's the way God planted his son in the earth, the seed of righteousness. Now remember, Jesus was called the firstborn from the dead. And if he was the firstborn from the dead, if you're born again, your number's in there somewhere, and mine is too. If there's a firstborn, there's got to be a secondborn, a thirdborn, a fourthborn. So then this is the way he planted righteousness in the earth. To become righteous and to overcome the world, the flesh, and the devil, you have to receive Jesus into your heart and be born again. Jesus said you must be born again to see the kingdom of God. That's offer number 7131. 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
13: Between Michael the archangel and his army, and the devil and his army, what's the deal? I said it before, but I want to bring it out in a positive aspect here. If you go to Revelation 13, where it tells of the Antichrist there administering the mark of the beast on earth, and you go all the way to Revelation 19, it's in Revelation 19 when Jesus mounts that white steed, and 10,000 times 10,000 of the saints of God come with him, and he comes to fight at the Battle of Armageddon for the people of Israel. And yet, here in chapter 11, a declaration is made, the kingdoms of the world are now subjected to Jesus Christ. How can it be when the mark of the beast has not even been given? I want you to get this, and there's people in this house that need to hear this. One, a commentator, Cease, he says, and I quote, the tense of the expression is that peculiar to prophetic language, which fixes upon a result, yet future are only beginning to be as if already accomplished. As if already accomplished. I want to put it in language that you and I can better understand. Verse 15 is one example where we see God doing what is said in Romans chapter 4 and verse number 17. I want to read this. This is the King James. As it is written, God is dealing with Abraham. As it is written, I have made thee a father of many nations before him whom he believed, even God who quickeneth the dead. And I want everybody to read this aloud. And calleth those things which be not as though they were. Read it again. And calleth those things which be not as though they were. Now I want to ask you to give some thought. Who said that in heaven? We don't find by scripture that it was God the Father, God the Son, or God the Holy Spirit.
12: Us at firstfamilychurch.org.
2: Take a quick look at the weather. Across the Amarillo area today, mostly cloudy, high temperature, low 90s. Tonight, overnight low, low to mid 60s. Tomorrow, mostly cloudy, chance of rain, 50%.
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14: Jerry was the financial secretary of a very small church. Frankly, there weren't always enough volunteers to get everything done. 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He was shorthanded. On several Sundays, the volunteer was left alone to count the offering. One time, it became apparent that money was missing. This would never have happened if the church had insisted that at least two people are always present when church funds are being handled or counted. Even when you're shorthanded, find a way to keep your financial procedures strong. Never have the money counted or handled by one person. It was a lesson hard learned in this wonderful church, and don't let this happen to you.
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83 West Main Street, Suite 3, Elverson, Pennsylvania. Elverson is spelled Elverson, Pennsylvania. The two-letter abbreviation for Pennsylvania is PA, and the zip code is 19520. 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

0: Welcome to Stand in the Gap Today from the American Pastors Network. 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That's Stand in the Gap Today. 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
1: Welcome to our Friday edition of Stand in the Gap Today, where we stand firm on biblical truth amid all the crazy things going on in our culture and all the challenges that brings. I'm your host today, Pastor Isaac Crockett, and a few months ago we sat down with our guest that we're interviewing today, and that is the guest is Joshua Enck from Sight and Sound Theaters, and we talked about what was then an upcoming film, A Great Awakening. Well, now it's already been in the theaters. It's hard to believe that it was several months ago that we sat down with Joshua, but it's been in the theaters and it's been rolling out strong on home entertainment platforms. And I can say personally, from anecdotal evidence, the response has been powerful. It's been overwhelming over and over and over. My friend, co-host Dave Kistler, evangelist Dave Kistler, he was preaching in Pennsylvania. I got to meet up with him and he was talking about it at the week of meetings where he was at, how powerful this film is and how God designed it is to land right here as we celebrate 250 years as a nation. So today we are catching up with Joshua Enck, President and Chief Story Officer of Sight and Sound Ministries, to talk about this film. And also, this is a huge year for them. This year marks the 50th anniversary of Sight and Sound. They're continuing to create epic faith-centered stories that point people to Christ, that encourage the

0: Jesus Christ and to inspire and uplift the church to really fulfill the mission of being the church.
1: Amen. Amen. That is, you hit it. That's our mission. That's what Jesus left us with. Well, Joshua, this is such an exciting time. So much going on at Sight and Sound. I mean, every time I turn around, there's some major project going on. Of course, the feature film was huge, but lots of other really big news going on. And I want to hear fresh updates on the film and the impact that A Great Awakening had. Cause I know in my family, in my church and community, it's been massive. But we also want to talk about what God is doing through some of the other many other ministries at Sight and Sound right now, and how all of this connects to us as Americans in the 250th anniversary in our country. So, Josh, it's just great to have you back on the program. Let's start with the anniversary. You're having this 50th anniversary there at Sight and Sound. How does this anniversary feel personally to you? Because you don't seem old enough for this to be the case, but you've been there for quite a few years, decades even, having started as a stagehand in 1995. What does it feel like to look at Sight and Sound being 50 years old?
0: Oh, man. It's actually incredible to reflect back on the ministry of Sight and Sound that started in 1976. This year, 2026, marks the 50th anniversary of bringing the Bible to life on stage, now also on screen. And it's a big year all the way around because I also just turned 50 years old. And the nation is turning 250 years old. So this is a year of Jubilee for sure. And, you know, part of the Jubilee experience as Christians is to look back, look up, and look ahead. You know, to look back and reflect on all the good things that the Lord has done, and then to look up and give him thanks and get your direction for your future so that you can look ahead. And this is a really exciting year of reflection and also mission advancement. We are so excited about our mission expansion into cinema. We also have a conservatory program that's been here around for a very long time, over 12 years. Where we take 10 students on every for a two-year curriculum, and they get to be on the stage with our professional actors and participate in the shows. So what we say here is Sight and Sound brings the Bible to life on stage, screen, and classroom. And so it just continues to mature as a ministry, and we are looking forward to the next 50.
1: It just the way you talk about that, if you're listening and you've never been to Lancaster or Branson to watch one of their live shows, my dad was a pastor, and before he was a pastor, he was involved in drama. He was a very dramatic person. He taught drama at a university, and he would tell people, I can't even tell you what Sight and Sound is like. I can try to describe it, but you just have to go and experience, is what he used to say. And I can attest to that. But it does. You come away from it uplifted and encouraged, but also your faith is strengthened, deepened. You've been taught, and you've rejoiced, and it's not just going for entertainment. It is, and you meet people. Some of them people you already know. You meet new Christians that are around you. It is an incredible experience to see people, the church from all over, coming into this massive facility to see a God honoring, Christ centered production that is high quality, and all that you guys are doing is that way. And I think of the legacy that comes from. We don't have a lot of time in our first segment here, but can you talk a little bit about the legacy, that 50-year legacy then, really, from the founders, and how that feels relevant for such a time as this in 2026?
0: Yeah, no, like I said, the mission has never changed, you know, for Sight and Sound. And that is to, you know, be wise stewards of our God-given talents and resources, to move people's hearts towards truth through the power of story. The core of who we are as a ministry that was, you know, created by our founder, Glenn and Shirley Eshelman, in 1976, still rings true. The methods and the tools that we use have changed and grown. I mean, theatrically speaking, what we can do today with theatrical effects on our 300-foot wraparound stage, and actually what we can do with being resourceful for films and being able to make, you know, what the Hollywood would consider a low-budget film look like a large-scale, full-out Hollywood production is really an incredible

0: responsibility and opportunity we have. And so as we look ahead, the core of who we are, serving the Lord with our gifts and talents, will never change. But as he expands our mission, the way in which we do it is going to continue to grow.
1: We have about 30 seconds left. Anything else to add about that? Maybe about projects that are going on or coming up?
0: Yeah. So we have two theaters, one in Lancaster and one in Branson. And so we're always bringing fresh content to those stages. I have one foot in the show production door and another foot in the film door. And so we have already chosen our 2030 premiere show for stage. I can't share that just yet. And we're already a year into our third feature film, which will be being shot next spring. So we are busy. We're moving, definitely moving and shaking, but we're doing it at God's pace and not our pace. And so because of that, his grace is upon us. We have the strength and the resources and capacity to do it, and not just do it, but to do it well, and to do it in a godly way, so that the ministry isn't just on the final product, on the stage and screen, but in the process as well.
1: Well, that is so exciting. It's so amazing to hear how all these details work. This is Joshua Enck, president of Sight and Sound, and we're going to be talking more with him. We're going to actually dive into the journey of the feature film that just was released. We have so much more to talk about, so please stay tuned. Right after we listen to our partners, we're going to come back and talk about more.
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4: By the way, let me say how much I appreciate, Sam, what you all do in the American Pastors Network. And folks, I've pastored two churches and spoken in 2000. And I just want to encourage everybody to pray for what Sam and his staff are doing and to support and be involved. And frankly, I'm just applauding you. I follow your trajectory, Sam, and the American Pastors Network. And I'm thrilled that God has raised you up at this time.
3: Thank you, Dr. McFarland. You and our other great guests helped to make Stand in the Gap today a leading voice in the faithful communication of truth all across America. 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
5: 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This is Ken Ham inviting you to Fearfully and Wonderfully Made at the Creation Museum. In far too many places, including here in America, it's legal to kill the unborn in the name of women's rights or healthcare. But we need to call it what it is, murder. God's word gives personhood to the unborn. God told the prophet Jeremiah that he was known before he was formed in the womb. And Psalms tell us that God knits us together fearfully and wonderfully made. Scripture is clear. The unborn are persons. It's also clear that every person is made in God's image. And in Genesis, we read that killing someone made in God's image is murder. Killing the unborn is murder. We need to uphold the value of every life.
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2: Choosing to love what God loves, obey what God commands, and hate the sin God hates brings the beautiful reward of life and blessing to one generation and the next. But choosing to disobey God and love sin also brings a reward, but a horrible one. Hello, I'm Sam Rohr with the American Pastors Network and another Stand in the Gap Minute. Deuteronomy 30:15 says, "See, I have set before you this day life and good, death and evil. Obey my commands, judgments, and statutes, and you will live. You will be blessed and your children. But if you disobey my commands and love evil instead of loving me and choose to sin over choosing to obey, then I will denounce you. You will perish and your life will be shortened." And God repeated, "I've given you a choice, life or death, blessing or cursing. 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
1: Welcome back to the program. If you're just tuning in, I'm Pastor Isaac Crockett, and the guest today on this Friday edition of Staying in the Gap Today is a return guest, one that most of you have probably heard either on our regular Staying in the Gap Today program or on the Staying in the Gap weekend, or maybe you've just listened to our archives. I've had so much good response from the last time he was on, and that's Joshua Enke. He's the president of Sight and Sound, and he's the one who has written and directed and produced these amazing feature films coming out of Sight and Sound, as well as years and decades of experience with the live shows that they do. And so, Joshua, it's just such a privilege to talk to you about what has happened and is going on as we look at these feature films and so many things. And one of the things when you were talking about the films and the live shows and the different things you have going on, I was talking about how you come away from it encouraged and praising the Lord. But one of the things I left out is I always feel convicted. The message is so strong. There's an invitation to accept Christ as Savior at the end of these live shows. And when I go to those shows, whether it's, you know, the town of Jericho, you know, 1,000 years before Jesus Christ, or whether it's our own Washington, D.C., or the town I live in, I see that nothing is new under the sun, and that human nature and sinfulness is the same, and that God is at work in us today, just as he was in Bible times. And so it's so exciting that the Lord has worked through Sight and Sound now in their 50th anniversary. And, you know, something also that stands out to me is this high quality, the high level of doing things at Sight and Sound. And there's just constant innovation. Every time I go, there's something newer and better, and it's just so applicable to what's going on. It just helps grab you, and every project that you're working on, Joshua, just gets better and better and better. I think there's no way it could get any better, and then something new happens. It's this, I guess you could call it a culture of innovation, and it has really marked the ministry of Sight and Sound from the early days, even with the Eshelmans using just slide projectors. Well, that was creative back then, and these world-class live productions, they reach over 1 million people a year now. I mean, God's hand is clearly at work through your ministry. His grace, his sovereign control has constantly grown for 5 decades. So I guess I'm getting to the question now, Joshua. Sorry for the long introduction. I just get excited looking at what God has done. But how has the same culture of innovation and dependence on God's leading that has led to what most of us think of as Sight and Sound with the live productions, how has it also shaped your decision to really dive into this feature films part?
0: Yeah. Well, again, Isaac, thank you for having me on your show, and thank you for your ministry. And for all those who are listening, thank you for listening. And if you've gone to a Sight and Sound stage production in Lancaster or Branson, thank you. If you've gone to the movie theaters and seen one or both of our last two films, I Heard the Bells in 2022, and then A Great Awakening just in April 3rd, premiered and still remains in some movie theaters nationwide, I thank you for all your support. First and foremost, Isaac, our heart is to move people's hearts towards Christ through the power of story. We really are aware of the pitfalls and traps that ministries may find themselves sliding into to, you know, chase what's culturally acceptable or popular, or, you know, chasing art for art's sake, you know, try to impress ourselves or impress others. And we try to lay that down as much as we possibly can. It is not about impressing people or ego, which I always say EGO stands for edging God out. We want to serve the Lord with our gifts and our talents so that others can experience him in a really powerful way. And for us, innovation is just simply one of the things, one of the tools that really woos people towards the heart of Jesus. You know, when he sat on that hillside and gave the Sermon on the Mount, he told stories. He shared parables. He went from the head to the heart. Because if people really have a life-changing experience, it's usually not an intellectual one. It's usually a heartfelt one. And so with the power of story and the innovation and the opportunities that are out there technically to make those stories come to life, whether it's on stage or screen, we get excited about that. And that's been in our DNA since the very, very beginning with Glenn and Shirley Eshelman back in 76 when it first started. Craftsmanship also takes time. We allow ourselves adequate preparation and production time so that we can really bake in the most important ingredients to our stories, and that is the story itself. The story is still king, with regards to what we do here. And we want the author and the perfecter of our faith, the King of Kings, to be in the middle of that story process. I have one quick little story I'll share. Back in the 70s, actually the 60s and 70s, when Glenn Eshelman was starting off with slide projectors, he would take pictures, and then he would have these multiple slide projectors lined up, and he would, you know, project them on a big screen, set the inspirational music with the narration, with scripture verses and things. And he believes, and I agree, he believes that him and his father-in-law, Rufus, created the very first dissolve unit that would allow slides, pictures, to dissolve right before the eyes instead of just clicking to the next one. Of course, there's no way of proving that, but it's just proof that innovation was in our DNA from the very beginning.
1: It's just so fascinating to hear those stories behind the scenes. Speaking of behind the scenes, so you wear so many hats, and as I'm talking to you right now, I'm realizing basically all of your adult life, most of your life, you've been a part of Sight and Sound. And I'm wondering, what is it like as the chief story officer and wearer of many, many different hats at Sight and Sound to get into writing and directing and leading this still kind of new film division, with all of the past, you know, of the live production, because there's such different animals, these two things. What is that like?
0: So I do wear, you know, many different hats, but what we all do here at Sight and Sound, you know, when we walk across the parking lot, you know, if we see a piece of trash, we're janitors, you know, if we have an inspired idea during our prayer time in the morning or in the evening, and you know, we are responsible for it. We bring it to, you know, our circles of influence, you know, whether it's the executive team that I serve on or smaller, you know, departments. But because we don't have this territorial mindset as leaders and creatives, it really does allow for a non-competitive and very imaginative and creative atmosphere. We have over 900 employees now at Sight and Sound, if you include both campuses. And we have a very structured leadership style, but we're open to, you know, other people's ideas. For me, when we branched out into films, first of all, it was an interest of mine for many, many years. But the things that are the same with stage and screen are we want to capture truthful moments. You know, we live in a society where people consume so much media, and they're actually experts at reading authenticity. I mean, they know when an actor is not good. They didn't have to go to film school at New York City or Hollywood for 4 years to see a phony performance. People are smart, and they're looking for truthful moments and authenticity. And we want to deliver that on both stage and screen. And so there's a lot of things that are the same when it comes to creating story for both. But there's absolutely differences. And, you know, we had a big learning curve when we did I Heard the Bells. We realized, oh, yeah, stage wigs don't work for film. And then, you know, we grew from that. And then in our second film, you know, we learned things. So we're in a posture of continually learning and growing, never feeling, you know, complacent or satisfied. At the same time, we believe in having contentment with godliness, which is great gain. And we don't just strive for striving's sake. We want to hear the Lord and say yes to God ideas and say no to the many, many good ideas that come across our desks.
1: Well, I'm so thankful for that and the good idea of the Great Awakening and how God led you to it, which you shared some of that with us before, how, you know, God said, hey, that, you know, you've got the right idea, but the wrong George, you know, George Whitfield is the one. But could you walk us through, because the last time you were on, it actually hadn't been released yet. Now it's been released in the theaters. Now people can even stream it from home. You can go to the Sight and Sound streaming platform, or you can go to whatever streaming platform you are comfortable that you use, and you can find A Great Awakening. But could you maybe just kind of walk us through, we only have about a minute and a half left till our next break, but kind of walking us through how that happened and what maybe big surprises you had to deal with along the way.
0: Yeah, we have been blown away with the response to this film. I mean, it's our 250th anniversary as a nation. People are thinking about liberty. They're thinking about this nation and the founding fathers. And, you know, there's a lot of programs that are starting to pop up the closer we get to July. But the film, A Great Awakening, is really a prophetic film. And a prophetic voice gets out above the noise of culture. It goes and it precedes an event. It forecasts, you know, lays a foundation. And I'd like to think it's a bell that rings out. And so this film came out in Easter, April 3rd, and climbed to number 6 in the box office, you know, against some really stiff competition. Some massive films came out that dominated movie screens out there. But we got into 1,500 movie theaters, climbed to number 6, and still in movie theaters right now. Lionsgate is who we're working with for streaming, and they said it's outpacing their projections. And so we've had a tremendous response for what Hollywood would call a low-budget, faith-based film. And people continually request it and watch it time and time again. It's hitting church leaders so that they can use it as a banner, as an anthem for their congregations. Political leaders are using it to remind us of, you know, the power of prayer and the meaning of some of the words beyond Franklin's famous speech. And so the wind is still at our back with this film. And I just found out that we're going to have an international deal with a major distributor because of its success. And so we're really, really thrilled with how it has been received.
1: Praise the Lord for how he is working. Praise the Lord for that. And all of you who have seen it, I know you've enjoyed it. We're going to take a break and pick up with this where we left off, looking at how this film is awakening our nation.
8: According to the Word of God, knowing and memorizing Scripture not only renews our mind, as it says in Romans chapter 12, but it brings other blessings to the person who puts their trust in God. Comfort is one of them. God's comfort. According to King David, he needed God's comfort, and he found it. This week, let's memorize together this consoling verse. Psalm 23, verse 4. Yea, though I walk through the valley of the shadow of death, I will fear no evil, for thou art with me. Thy rod and thy staff, they comfort me. Again, Psalm 23, verse 4. Yea, though I walk through the valley of the shadow of death, I will fear no evil, for thou art with me. Thy rod and thy staff, they comfort me. Psalm chapter 23, verse 4. A verse to memorize from Stand in the Gap today.
9: I'm Ruth Kramer with Mission Network News. Below average rainfall in Kenya in late 2025 and again this spring has led to yet another drought. 3.7 million Kenyans are predicted to face crisis levels of food insecurity between April and June this year. Brian Haley with Kenya Hope says they're working to maintain the wells they've dug in 17 communities. Haley says clean water opens the door to education, food security, and dignity. Clean water provides the chance to share the hope of the living water. You can find your place in the story at missionnews.org. Next, people receive growth and spiritual healing from addiction at the Lighthouse. Brendan Bauer says God uses our struggles to grow us, not to punish us. As men receive treatment at the Lighthouse, they're introduced to Jesus and are transformed to live in a God-honoring way. Please pray for those in the program as they receive discipleship and the love of Christ. If you know someone who's struggling with addiction, we'll connect you through links at our website. Mission Network News, a service of One Way Ministries, on Ms. Kramer.
2: The brutal Hamas attack against innocent Israelis in the Gaza shocked the world, but to those who understand the deadly cult of Islam, it was no surprise. 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Still, most Americans are oblivious to this danger within and without. 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
1: Welcome back. As they say, time flies when you're having fun. It's hard to believe we're already in our third segment, halfway through the program. I'm Pastor Isaac Crockett. I'm interviewing Joshua Enck from Sight and Sound. He's the president and chief story officer. Just so many things going on at Sight and Sound. But before we dive back into the big screen with their feature film, A Great Awakening, and some of the things we started to talk about in our last segment, I want to tell you a little bit about our TV program. Some of you listen to us regularly on podcast or archive, or maybe you're on one of the over 550 stations, radio stations that carries this broadcast. If you've never watched our TV program, Stand in the Gap TV, let me encourage you to watch that. You can see what Sam and I look like instead of just hearing our voices. 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You can find us through our app, Stand in the Gap app. It's in your app store. And you could also find us on our YouTube channel, Stand in the Gap TV, or you could go to Lighthouse TV. That's the studio where everything is produced, and then it gets syndicated from there. It plays on Lighthouse TV, and then it goes all over the nation and actually all over the world. And you could go to our YouTube, Stand in the Gap TV, or you could find it on Roku, Amazon Fire, almost anywhere where you can stream. You can find Lighthouse TV, and you could watch it there. Just look up Stand in the Gap TV, and there's a lot going on. Right now, Sam and I are in the middle of a series on the Beatitudes and the Sermon on the Mount, as well as interviewing some special guests some weeks in between. And there's a huge expansion going on with Lighthouse TV where we do our studio. So you're going to see some big changes this year, a lot going on there at their Allentown facility. And so we'll talk about that sometime. You can look at our Facebook for some updates on that, but just a lot of exciting things that God is doing. Well, Joshua, let's turn back to the impact we're seeing from A Great Awakening. One of the questions I had, and I love seeing some of the behind the scene things that you guys are putting out on Facebook and other social media places. I'm just curious if you want to share anything from behind the scene, maybe even about the actors when they're putting themselves into character for such strong, powerful scripts like this that are so biblically powerful, but historically correct. I was so impressed with the way you did that and just wove it in so naturally. Are there any stories about, you know, the actors or production team with how it might have impacted them in a powerful way with all that they were doing on that side of the screen?
0: Yeah, absolutely. And thanks again for having me on the show. You know, John Adams has a quote and that's very famous. He says, "Facts are stubborn things." And I love that because people think that, you know, as a creative, as a filmmaker, as a producer, director, that, you know, we live to embellish the truth in order to, like, really, you know, woo people toward an idea that we want them to believe. But facts are the most inspiring ingredient of a Sight and Sound production, whether it's on the stage or on the screen. And for A Great Awakening, it was a feast of facts. And so when we learned, you know, that there was actually this rich relationship between, you know, arguably the most powerful preacher of all time, George Whitefield, and this, you know, most celebrated deist, you know, quote unquote, Ben Franklin, it just lit up the script. And specifically John Blair, who played George Whitefield, he took the sermons of Whitefield To the script. I asked him to, I gave him the topic and the thing that I wanted to communicate with this part of the story, and he went and dug up all of the sermons of Whitfield to find the right and most relevant one. And in the process of doing that is when he really found the voice of Whitfield, the heart and the literal voice. And so oftentimes, a year before shooting, I'd see John Blair with his headphones on, walking our back lot where we built Market Street. And he would just walk back there and just listen to these sermons and memorize and memorize and memorize. And to the point where when it came time for shooting, when John Blair got into character and stepped onto that set and we said action, he went and memorized the entire sermons of Whitfield. And that allowed us as creatives to just do big, long takes. Which really kept the pacing and the heart of that moment. But the first time that he did that was at the Coalfields, and it was just like you could hear a pin drop. I mean, we weren't making a movie in that moment. We were listening to a sermon. It was like going back in time. And I walked up to John afterwards, and I said, "Do you know what just happened?" He said, "I have no idea." I said, "Look around." And I said, "Thank you for your preparation." Both men, John Sneed as Ben Franklin, John Blair as George Whitfield, prepared and prepared and prepared. And that's one of the reasons I love working with theater actors, is because there's no cut on the stage. I mean, you have to memorize huge monologues and have to get into your muscle memory. And when they bring that skill set to the film set, it really is efficient, saves time, but it's also incredibly creative from a filmmaking standpoint because we can just take big, long takes. I will say this yet. When we shot Ben Franklin's big speech at the end, that was all one take. He memorized the entire speech, was all one take. And we did that on November 4th, which was Election Day, and we didn't try that. And so if you would have spun the camera around to the crew, we were all wearing I Voted stickers. So for Ben Franklin to deliver that speech, for us to film that scene in Constitution Center or Independence Hall on Election Day, it was just remarkable. In a soundstage where the flooring that we ordered for that soundstage of Independence Hall came to 1,776 square feet of flooring. Something else that we didn't plan or try. God's hand was in this project from the beginning and continues through.
1: Those are just amazing little insights and so many more that, if we had time, you could go for hours sharing. For our family, it was very impactful. For those listening right now who have seen it, they get it. Like what we were watching as Jonathan Blair was preaching as George Whitfield was just raw reactions of people. They weren't acting. They were actually just reacting to those sermons, which is just so powerful because it's so truthful. Well, since that release all the way at the beginning of April, what are you seeing? What kind of audience reactions are encouraging right now? You right now as the writer, director, producer of this, what are some of the encouraging things you're hearing?
0: Well, I mean, if you look at a stage production, on a premiere show year, we would get about 805,000 people to come and see, a premiere stage production in 10 months' time. For this film, we've had 800,000 people see it see a Sight and Sound show film in 2 months. And so as far as missional outreach goes, pound for pound, this film is actually exceeding and doing more than our stage productions. Like I said, Lionsgate said it's outpacing projections for streaming, and the testimonies are coming in from all over the nation, from, big-time pastors like Pastor Greg Laurie, who really got behind the film, all the way to our local churches. We get testimonies all the time. One most recent was a ministry that brings women. It's like a transitional housing ministry that brings women from troubled pasts into a safe environment to, get their feet underneath them again. And it's a Christian ministry. And they took them to see the movie A Great Awakening. And it was during Whitfield's sermon in the church, his first one at the Anglican Church. And this one woman who was a non-believer leaned over to one of the counselors and said, I want that. How do I get saved? And it was in the middle of that film that she actually accepted Christ into her heart. And on the way home, the busload of these women, these in this transitional ministry, they said, we want to start the next great awakening. How about that? You know, 12 women from a difficult past just saw a movie, A Great Awakening, and on the way back to their place that they're staying in their as a ministry, they said, we want to start the next great awakening. It's just incredible.
1: That's so incredible and encouraging. It would be worth it. If that was the only feedback you got, that would be worth it all. But to multiply that just thousands and millions of times as it spreads. There's so many questions I want to ask you. We just don't have enough time. But for today's context, we're in the 250th anniversary of America. How is this film sparking conversations about what true liberty really means? I mean, you actually kind of already went there with that story of salvation. But what kind of conversations are there, you know, developing because of this historic film?
0: It's been incredible. We've had Wall Builders, the team from Wall Builders, get behind this film and have me on their show and talk about, you know, the true definition of liberty, which is, you know, freedom from sin because of Christ's sacrifice on the cross. That is true liberty. And that's the liberty that was branded on our Liberty Bell from the verse from Leviticus. So that's ringing out and it's resonating with people. This week, I was just a keynote speaker for the Pennsylvania prayer breakfast, which has state representatives and judges and personnel from the military that were there, and they want to know more about the message of this film and spread it around. So people are truly using this film as a banner and as an anthem, and that's what I would really like to say to those listeners right now, whether you're in a ministry or you're leading your home, which is the greatest ministry, you know, use this film as a banner. Use it as an anthem to inspire and educate the people that are in your sphere of influence. Because, like I said, this film is all based on facts. These things really happened. And without these events, I'm not sure if we would have had that first great awakening. And so that's my heart and hope and desire, is that the church, capital C Church, can use this film to forward their mission for their congregations and for their homes and areas of business or whatever it might be. Sight and Sound Ministries exists to inspire the church to become the church. What we do is to inspire and grow the ministries that the guests all represent.
1: Inspiring the church to be the church. We need to be about our Father's mission. We need to be about the mission that Jesus has called us to. We're going to take another quick break to hear from our partners. When we come back after that timeout, we want to look at just that. What is the national conversation around this film on our 250th anniversary of our nation? Stay with us. Don't turn the dial on the radio. We'll be right back.
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2: 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Deuteronomy 30:15 says, "See, I have set before you this day life and good, death and evil. 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
1: Well, welcome back again as we wrap things up in this segment. I'm Pastor Isaac Crockett. We've been talking about stories that awaken a nation, Sight and Sound. We're looking at their feature film, A Great Awakening, and just their milestone celebration, 50th anniversary. And all of this, we're talking and picking the brain of Joshua Enke. He's the president, and he's the one writing these scripts for the film and, well, involved with the live broadcast and a little bit of everything that he does there at Sight and Sound. So we're back, and we were just talking as we finished out the last segment about, you know, liberty and the conversations about liberty that go with this historic film coming at this historic time in our nation's history, and sticking to the truth so closely, you know, of what this relationship between George Whitefield and Benjamin Franklin. Joshua, with the 250th anniversary going on of our nation, the 50th anniversary of Sight and Sound, what are you seeing? How, you know, A Great Awakening maybe serves as a foundation for more conversations going on around the nation? I know right now we're seeing a lot of young people, especially young men, that seem more interested in the Bible than they have in years, more interested in going to church. And I'm curious, you know, even through your film, has it helped push people to see the Bible live, so to speak, on stage? Has it, I don't know, maybe other feedback that you're getting, maybe what are you seeing as president of Sight and Sound with the way this is hitting our nation for such a time as this?
0: Yeah, well, you know, just like when we get into the Easter season or the Christmas season, you know, even non-believers are softened to the idea of the foundation of those stories, the birth of Christ, the resurrection, you know, of Christ, the death and resurrection of Christ. So, you know, in the same way, right now, this nation is softened to the idea of liberty. And it's something that everybody wants, but everybody has different definitions of it. You know, for some, liberty means to be who you want, say what you want, you know, ultimate freedom. But ultimate freedom leads to ultimate bondage. The liberty that we're talking about and the liberty that's proclaimed in this film, A Great Awakening, is the liberty that can only be found in the death and resurrection and belief in Jesus Christ. And so we don't shy away from that in this film. The gospel is presented very clearly, not because we feel like we have to, but because the story demands it. The story itself, George Whitefield was, you know, probably the most powerful preacher that ever set foot on American soil, you know, and George and Ben Franklin's printing press was, you know, the iPhone of the day, you know. So the Lord providentially put those two men together to propel the message of Jesus Christ from 1739 to 1770. And, you know, the Lord, I believe, is doing it again. You know, it's not the printing press, but it's radio programs like this. It's the silver screen. It's the TV screen. And we're finding a lot of favor with getting this message of true liberty out to the masses. And we're very thankful for that. I would also say, too, that, you know, this is an opportunity for the church to participate in proclaiming the true definition of what liberty is and what liberty isn't, and not to waste the opportunity. You know, we have this year wherein the nation is looking for truth, you know, in that regard. And it's not just about patriotism and, you know, it's deeper than that. It goes beyond patriotism. It goes to our very foundation of a saved and born-again people and wanting to get that message into the hearts of others. So it's a perfect season for this film. We knew it was. That's why the Lord put it on our hearts. We were obedient to what he called us to do, and now we're able to see the fruit of it, and that's just so overwhelming.
1: Well, that is so true. What you're saying, so encouraging. It's great encouragement that we should be using this time. How can somebody listening right now, how can they engage with Sight and Sound even right now? I mean, whether a live show on the screen or at home, what are some ways that they can find out more or engage with Sight and Sound?
0: Yeah, well, they can go to sight-sound.com, sight-sound.com, and, you know, you'll find Sight and Sound TV on there, which is a subscription that people can become members of and then have access to all of our stage productions that we've filmed. We have two live stage shows going on right now, one in Branson, Missouri. That's the story of David. And then here in Lancaster, the premiere year for Joshua on the Lancaster stage. And then the movie A Great Awakening. You know, it's in a handful of theaters still, you know, 2 months later, which is really great. But it's now in streaming. And if you go to your favorite streaming source and type in A Great Awakening, you'll probably find it. 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And so, you know, again, for us, it's to equip and inspire the church to be the church. And so please use these resources as an anthem, as a banner. Allow them to help you to create your curriculum for your small group or your church, and continue to spread the word of God through the arts.
1: Well, and I would encourage all of you, just go to that Sight and Sound, to that website, look at it. If you have the opportunity to go to one of their live shows, so immersive because the stage, it just wraps around. There's so many actors, and something about both of the programs going on right now, just it's fascinating the way, and I'm not going to do a spoiler, but the giants, you know, whether it's the giants in Jericho or David and Goliath, giants are a big part of it. And at the Sight and Sound live program, it is literally a big part of the stage, and it's just incredible how it all comes in, and you just feel like you're watching biblical history unfold. So very good. Josh, we're coming to the end of our program, but you've been with Sight and Sound, you know, basically all of your adult life. They're celebrating 50 years. They've been around basically almost as long as you've been alive. As president, with all the things you're doing, what is your vision, Lord willing, for the next 50 years?
0: Yeah, man, thank you for that. You know, I feel a responsibility to carry the mantle of my old boss, Glenn Eschermann, who retired back in 2011, you know, to stay, to keep a posture of humility, a posture toward the Lord, staying innovative, staying creative, imaginative, for all the reasons that I shared earlier, which is not about, you know, our ego, but about growing the awareness of the gospel in creative ways. And so for me, you know, I feel extremely called and excited to expand our mission. I don't know exactly what that means all the time. We don't know what the Lord will put on our heart. But a responsibility, you know, to discern all of the good ideas that come across our desk from the God ideas. The God ideas are a lot fewer, but they take a lot more time to develop, you know, so we can have that craftsmanship and experience that you talked about. And so for me, I'm at the tip of that spear of discerning, you know, the good ideas and getting rid of those and bringing the God ideas to the forefront and caring for our flock and taking care of our employees that they can have as good of an experience working here as our guests have watching our shows or films.
1: Well, Joshua Enke, I enjoy these conversations we've had, and I've really enjoyed today's interview. Let's go ahead and close in prayer. Father, I just pray that you would encourage Joshua and the whole team at Sight and Sound, that you would give him the insights he needs and the discernment he needs, the creativity. I pray for those listening that they would be able to take these resources that are there through Sight and Sound and even through American Pastors Network and Stand the Gap Media and use these to be sharpened, to grow. And I pray that all of these things would be done for the glory of Christ, for the kingdom of God, for your glory and for our good. We just thank you. We pray that your spirit would work in us and through us and the ministries we have, everyone listening, everyone behind the scenes here with me, that this would just be powerful. And Lord, we present it to you. It's in Jesus' precious and powerful name we pray these things. We thank you, Father. Amen. Well, Joshua Enke from Sight and Sound, thank you very much for taking the time out to be with us again. Thank you for the work you're doing. And for you listening, thanks for listening. We would not have a radio program without you listening. We're so thankful for those who have given to us and for those behind the scenes working hard all the time. But for you listening and sharing it, please listen to this. Share it with others. You could use our app or other ways to share it with others. And until next time, I pray that you will stand in the gap for truth wherever you are today.

Keys to Kingdom Living is on the air. I'm Ricky File. Well, I'm going to be speaking to you here for a few minutes about God's plan for man, and specifically regarding God's plan for healing and divine health. God wants you to be healed if you're sick, and if you're not sick, He doesn't want you to get sick. I believe I said that yesterday. It bears repeating. I'm using as a basis of our remarks Brother Dake's book titled God's Plan for Man. And the thing that makes this such a great book is that it's scripture-based. He teaches you what the scripture says. And he's got such great outlines and explanation of the scriptures that it makes it one of the books that you should not be without. I've got probably thousands, for sure. I've got hundreds of books, but probably a few thousand. And I could get along just fine without most of those. This one I couldn't get along well without. And I wish everybody had the desire to learn these things as much as I do, because you would really cherish this book, and you would put a great esteem on it because of what it does for you. It's a textbook to lead you into an in-depth study of scriptures. So right now we're in lesson number 14 in this book on the subject of divine healing and divine health. It's a rather lengthy Bible lesson. It's not a chapter exactly. It's Bible lessons, a collection of Bible lessons on many different subjects representing the heart of Brother Dake's work. It also represents hundreds of thousands of hours, I guess, at least 100,000, maybe more, hours of study. Anyway, we're over into a section of this lesson titled Definite Proof That It Is God's Will to Heal. Now, he has a number of points, 27 to be exact, in this section on the definite proof that it's God's will to heal. We've gone through 9 of them so far. And I said yesterday, I'll repeat it today, this one lesson, in fact, this one segment of this lesson with these 27 points is worth the price of the whole book. Because it just spells it out for you so plainly. It explains from scripture after scripture after scripture after scripture how we know that it is God's will for you to be healed. And we're not spiritualizing it or talking symbolically, using symbolic language to refer to spiritual healing. We're talking about the healing of the physical body. God wants you to live in health in your physical body. He doesn't want you to have things wrong with you in your physical body. And we show you that from the Bible. Now we're down to point 10 of these 27 points. If you do have one of these books, it's on page 251. That could vary by a page in the newer editions of this book, but it's either 251 or 252. I didn't look at the newer edition, but it's point 10. There can be no analogy between Christ's prayer, "If it be thy will," and the prayers of Christians concerning God's will to heal. Now, see, a lot of people, they think because Jesus prayed in the Garden of Gethsemane, "If it be thy will," that in order for us to be humble and submissive to God's will, that we must always tag that onto our prayers. But when something is clearly revealed in the Bible to be unquestionably God's will, then to tag that on there makes it a prayer of unbelief and rather insulting to God, really. Healing is always God's will. You do not have to ask him if it's his will concerning something that is definitely promised in the scripture. I, as an earthly parent, if I had promised my child something, if I said to my child
I will take you to Disney World. And I did say that to my children back when they were quite young. I'll take you to Disney World. If they had then said, well, if it's your will, I would have been annoyed by that. Because if it wasn't my will, I wouldn't have said so. And I'm just an earthly guy. Our Heavenly Father cannot say something as being what he would do if it isn't his will. I mean, he can't lie. You see, I could lie or I could renege on my word, but the Heavenly Father cannot. It is his will or he wouldn't have said so. Any promise God has made should never be doubted. And asking God, if it be thy will, or stating that, if it be thy will, expresses doubt. It doesn't express faith, and it's not being humble, it's being ignorant, actually. It doesn't express humility or faith. It expresses doubt, and it shows ignorance. The promises of God to the believer include these: ask what ye will. Do you want to be healed? Jesus asked a man that one time. Do you want to be well? Do you really want to be well? Wilt thou be made whole? What is your answer to that? If your answer is, well, if it be thy will, then again, you're either displaying ignorance and a false humility, or you're expressing your doubt. What things soever ye desire. That's what the Bible says. It is a legitimate desire to desire health. Why would anybody in their right mind not desire to be healthy? What things ever you desire? Believe that you receive them when you pray and you shall have them. There are numerous scriptures that state this kind of thing. Brother Dake says it this way: how literally foolish it is to ask God to know his will concerning anything that is already clearly his will. I like to say it this way sometimes: never put a question mark where God put a period. Don't ever again be guilty of praying a useless, unbelieving prayer concerning anything that God has promised. Take that tag off of your prayers, if it be thy will. Now, if you're praying about something that is not in the Bible, you could use that. For example, if you're single and you are attracted to somebody and you say, Lord, I'd like to have that person to be my spouse, you should say, if it be thy will. If it be thy will. You want the will of the Lord to be done. And that is not something that you can find scripture for to tell you that you can have that particular person to be your mate. Same thing with a job situation or a move to a different town or locating yourself into a different church. I mean, there's a number of things where it's appropriate to pray that, but never is it appropriate to tag that onto your prayer on anything that is already clearly revealed in the Bible. And if you don't think that healing of the physical body is clearly revealed in the Bible, then you just haven't been listening. Not only have you not been listening in the last 6 or 7 minutes here, but you haven't been listening to previous programs where we told you scripture after scripture, we showed it to you, that it is God's will for you to be healed. It is a sinful reflection upon your attitude about God to always tell him that you don't really believe that something is his will when it has been expressed so plainly. What could be plainer than the scripture that says, who forgiveth all thine iniquities, who healeth all thy diseases? What could be clearer than that? That is clear. What could be clearer than to say, is anybody among you church folks sick? Is any sick among you? That was written to church people. Then let him, that sick one, call for the elders of the church and let them pray over him, anointing him with oil in the name of the Lord, and the Lord will heal the sick. He will heal that sick one, and if he's committed sins, they shall be forgiven him. King James says, save the sick. It's the same word that's used for heal. It's sozo. So God has clearly shown it, his will, in scripture after scripture. So don't be tagging that on there anymore. Lord, heal me if it be thy will. Lord, heal Uncle Bob if it be thy will. Don't pray that way anymore.
Okay. As Brother Dake said, it is a reflection that you don't believe his will as has been expressed in plain promises, and that you're basically telling him that you must personally hear from him, that it's not enough that he said it in the word, that you've got to personally hear from him as to whether his promises are according to his will or not. If he didn't will it, he wouldn't have promised it. If he promised it in the Bible, then it's for everybody. See, you don't have to say, well, I know it was for some people, but I don't know if it's for me. Well, he wouldn't have put it in the Bible as a promise if it wasn't for you as well as much as everybody else. Well, what about all those people that didn't get healed? Well, what about them? That's none of your business. That's none of your concern to try to figure out all of the intricate details about what went on inside of other people. Sometimes, in a lot of those cases, they never had an opportunity to hear preaching like this, or they didn't put themselves in a position to hear preaching and teaching like this. And so they didn't know. They didn't know. But you see, you do know. And so we're not being judgmental as far as the character and all of that about somebody else's. But the Bible says that God's people are destroyed for lack of knowledge. And the Bible says that many Christians are sick and some have died prematurely because they didn't properly discern the Lord's body and they didn't judge themselves. I mean, let's go by the Bible instead of saying, well, I don't understand so-and-so's experience. They were such a precious person. Well, yeah, they were. A lot of people that were precious people that didn't know everything that they should have known about the plan of God and the covenant. That's why it's important for you to listen to good teaching, not just listen to music all the time. I don't know how many people have told me through the years that they don't listen to my radio station because they like to listen to music. And we don't play a whole lot of music. We do play a good bit of music, but we don't play a whole lot of music. We have a lot of teaching and preaching, and they don't want that. They want music every time they turn the radio on. And if it's not on music, they're ready to turn back to one of those stations that play just contemporary music 24/7. And the only time they're not playing music is when they're asking for more money for their music. That's the way they make their money, of course. And that it's like us. We depend on people responding to God to support it. But anyway, I got kind of off there just a little bit of what I needed to be focused on. But you do need teaching, and you do need to learn these things, because if you don't have the knowledge of it, and you're not going to have a real great knowledge of the Word if all you hear is music and you never stop and listen to somebody teaching you the Word of God. Well, I've got to stop. We covered point 10. That's all we got to today. So we'll get on into this some more next week. I'm Ricky File, and the program is called Keys to Kingdom Living. I am interrupting this program at this point to announce to you that there have been some changes in Dake Products. The Dake family has decided to close down their business. Therefore, the Dake book and the Dake Bibles are no longer available from Dake's family, and we are no longer able to get the books at discounted prices. That means we must now ask for $50 to cover our cost for getting one of these books to you. I can't promise you that the book will be available at all in the future. Our mailing address here at Kingdom Keys Network is P.O. Box 8082, Amarillo, Texas 79114. That's P.O. Box 8082, Amarillo, Texas 79114.

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1: If your job is to watch, what are you doing looking down? Watch, therefore, and pray always. Look at this connection. You better be working on your prayer life. If you're really going to have your head lifted up looking, you're going to have a daily prayer life with the Lord. Yes. Daily. Everybody say daily. Yes. Now, once you get married, you realize you're going to have daily relationship with that person. You're going to have a communication with that person at some point, at some level. Again, when I was in Nigeria, it wasn't the same as when I'm in Amarillo, the way I talk to my wife. You follow that? But I didn't just go all week and didn't say a word to my wife. Because I'm in relationship with her, right? She's expecting to hear from me at some point. Well, your Heavenly Father's expecting to hear from you today. And tomorrow. And the next day. So why would you ghost him? Why would you just ignore him? He's calling you. And sometimes you get it mixed up in your mind when he's calling you. You see, you'll wake up in the middle of the night, and instead of checking if he wants to talk to you, you think, what time is it? Oh, I gotta get back to sleep. I'm tired. Or you get up, mosey your way down to the refrigerator to see what's there to eat. The Lord didn't wake you up to feed your belly more. At least fast there, not time. This message was solely from Pastor Jeremy. Watch, therefore, and pray always. There's a connection to always praying and always watching. If you're not praying, you're not watching. Let me say it this way. If you're not praying, you're not going to be encouraged enough to lift your head up or healthy enough spiritually to keep your head up in these dark days. You can get weighed down, just like Jesus was talking about two verses before this. Watch and pray that you may be counted worthy to escape all these things that will come to pass and to stand before the Son of Man. And you might take note on this if you don't know. I mentioned this recently, but this is one of only two places that Jesus referred to the rapture of the church in Scripture. He may have talked about it. It wasn't recorded in the Gospels except in John chapter 14 and in Luke 21. And at the time when he spoke both of these things, the disciples didn't even know what he's talking about, because you have to realize, put yourself in their sandals for a minute and their turbans for just a minute and recognize that you would not have known anything about the church when he was talking about this. So why would you have understood anything about the rapture of the church? But you see, this idea, and that people have done this for years, I'm telling you, for years. Well, if you believe in the rapture of the church before the tribulation, you're just wanting to escape. You're an escapist. Well, wait a minute. Who said this? Who said in Luke 21, 36? I mean, you go look it up in your Bible, and you tell me who said this right here. He's the one that brought the word up, escape. And as I pointed out, the things that are about to transpire on planet Earth, you don't want to be here to see. You weren't made to carry those type of things and face those things anyway. You weren't appointed to wrath. And when God gets angry, things start flying around. I mean, my Jesus doesn't get angry. You're serving a fake Jesus. I heard that down at the Amarillo City meeting. whenever Prop A was introduced that would stop the trafficking of people going to these states nearby to have an abortion done, that they're paying for the abortion industry. Here's what someone said that opposed that. They said, my Jesus wouldn't do this. It's too divisive. Did you know the Bible says, Jesus said, quote, I came to bring a sword? Talk about divisive. He comes and slices and dices between families. I mean, choose this day whom you're going to serve. If you don't think Jesus was divisive, you don't serve the King who lives forever and is seated at the right hand of God this morning. Because I tell you one thing, he's the only way to God the Father. That's a pretty divisive statement in a post-modern culture. That's where you find, we're post-postmodern in this culture. You say, I don't know what you're talking about. You have to study that another time. I'm not authorized to preach on that today. Just remember this. It's the blood of Jesus that makes you worthy to escape. However, I'm not going to sit here and tell you, I haven't prayed this a few times myself. Lord, I pray I'm counted worthy to escape. I fully understand. It's the blood that that makes me worthy. But I thank you, Lord, I'm covered by that blood. So I thank you that just like you said, I'm counted worthy to escape all this that's coming on the planet. Thank God. Praise God. Notice again, before I move on, this verse makes another connection as previous verses we've looked at to watching and praying. In fact, I'll notate this, and you can study this later. Right before Jesus was betrayed in the Garden of Gethsemane, he asked Peter, James, and John to pray with him. Do you remember the story? And he came back, and what happened? They were asleep, like a lot of Americans do in church, right? Say, same thing, you know. Peter, James, and John, you're in good company, right? They did that before they were baptized in the Holy Spirit. They fell asleep. And then he said, all right, can you not at least pray? I really need you to pray. I'm paraphrasing. You can go read it. He goes, comes back. What happened? And did you know he said this to them? This is a quote from the Bible. Could you not watch for an hour?
2: Come on.
1: So that means praying has a lot to do with enlightening your eyes spiritually so that you see the way things really are. And if you read the book of Ephesians, you recognize it is a biblical prayer, a scriptural prayer for you to pray every day that your eyes are enlightened so that you see who you are in Christ, what you have in Christ, the fact that you're seated together with him in heavenly places, far above all principality and might, and everything that the devil has, your authority is connected to the top. Glory to God. That's worth being excited about on a Sunday morning. Could you not watch for an hour? That's what Jesus said. That shows you that watching isn't for the squeamish. Right? You fall asleep, you're not watching. Newsflash. So through prayer, the Lord will open your eyes to things that you could not see otherwise. So I'm warning you, as your pastor this morning, do not neglect your prayer time. In fact, increase it. Give him more time in prayer. Our prayer life is how we lift up our heads. So if you don't have a lifted up head, you probably haven't been praying much. But the more you pray, the more you'll see. The more you'll be able to see spiritually. Now, through social media and just a lawlessness that's increased like never before in life in general, people put on display for the world to see their lack of a prayer life, the blindness that they walk in. The Bible talks about this in 2 Corinthians chapter 4. Let's look here this morning. Praise God. Did you come hungry? You see, you already asked me that. Are you still hungry? Or did you let the appetizer fill you up already? Don't you hate it when that happens? You order a steak. The salad comes, you ate four rolls or five, and next thing you know, next thing you know, I love Omar tracks with my sense of humor. I say things like that, and some people are like, my goodness, you ate that many? I didn't say I did. I was just joking. But don't you hate it when you get full before the steak gets there? Don't get full before the main point this morning is my point here. 2 Corinthians chapter 4, I love the word. If you do it, say, thank God for the word. Look what happened right here. The Holy Spirit through the Apostle Paul said, if our gospel is veiled, it's veiled to those who are perishing. 2 Corinthians 4:4. Whose minds the God of this age has blinded, who do not believe, lest the light of the gospel of the glory of Christ, who is the image of God, should shine on them. Welcome to the light this morning. We are commanded as Christians, as children of God, to shine bright everywhere we go. Don't put your light under a bushel. Don't get around a crowd that thinks they're too cool for school, you know, too cool for God, and acts like serving the Lord, worshiping Him, studying your Bible, praying, living out a Christian life is for sissies. The men that wrote the New Testament, they weren't sissies. Neither were the Old Testament prophets. You see, they were stoned, they were sliced and chopped up with swords. Yeah, they had their bodies crucified upside down for the king. These guys weren't cowards. Why are you? Where did you get off thinking that being a Christian was for sissies? Only a demon would come up with something like that. So, hey, listen. We're not going to go about with this droopy-looking dropped head. That's not what we do. We got the light. We've got the answer. God has us here for a reason. We're still here. Your labor of love is not forgotten. The Lord is with you. He hasn't forsaken you. Keep shining your light. Shine brighter than you did last week. Amen. 2 Corinthians 4 verse 6, look at this. For it's God who commanded light to shine out of darkness. He commanded it. Who has shown in our hearts to give the light of the knowledge of the glory of God in the face of Jesus Christ. Let me remind you, you've been transferred from the kingdom of darkness into the kingdom of light. Then you're told to come out from that darkness and to be separate and to walk in the light and to be children of light. I'm quoting multiple scriptures to you right here. This is our job at this very crucial moment. Here we are. The last seconds of the last minutes of the last days. And I hope that you're looking and you have your head up. This is our job. Lift up your head. Lift it out of the darkness. Look to the light. If you're in darkness all week and you just keep looking to the darkness, you're going to have trouble to lift up your head and continue to shine your light. Who you're around all week matters. And when it comes to your job or maybe something that's a responsibility you have to do, you can't help who your workmates are many times. But what you can do is control your free time. What you can do is leverage, if let's say some of you drive all over the place. During that time, if possible, you could turn the word on. That's going to increase the light because the entrance of God's word brings light. And it's your job to shine your light bright, to get your head up, to keep it up. Our redemption draws nigh. This is our job. We're under command from the commander to shine our light. Do you see that? He commanded light to shine. And that light's going to come through you and I. Well, but I'm not. I'm feeling kind of discouraged. Notice how discouragement weakens your light? You got to shine bright. Well, if I shine too bright, then people will, they'll turn away and be offended by it. What you could say is, why don't you come walk in the light so you get your eyes adjusted? Even in this room with the lights on, if you were to walk straight from here and walk outside to this 11 o'clock, coming on noonday sun here in Amarillo, Texas, it's going to be a little brighter than in here, right? Even with the lights on in here, it's going to be brighter. And this is the point. You still shine your light bright. You make your adjustments and do what you have to do to be in the bright light. You say, I'm uncomfortable in that. Why don't you get comfortable with the bright light?
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0: with us are in news. I'm Ken Lorman in Washington. Boosted by President Trump's economic policies, the American job market continues to show surprising strength, shrugging off the high cost of the Iran war. Employers added 172,000 jobs in May, and the unemployment rate remained at a low 4.3%. The Senate has passed a bill funding the president's immigration enforcement agencies.
1: Senators voted 52-47 to pass the $70 billion legislation to fund Immigration and Customs Enforcement and Border Patrol for the next 3 years through the end of President Trump's term after Democrats blocked the money for months. The bill will now head to the House, which is expected to take it up next week. The final vote came just before 5 a.m. after Republicans narrowly defeated multiple attempts by members of both parties to add language to the bill that would permanently ban Mr. Trump's settlement fund for allies who believe that they've been politically persecuted. Bernie Bennett, Washington.
0: Russian President Vladimir Putin is rejecting a proposal by Ukrainian President Volodymyr Zelensky for a face-to-face meeting, saying he sees no point to it. Back in this country, the president is spending the weekend in the north at some old stomping grounds.
2: President Trump is spending the weekend at his golf club in Bedminster, New Jersey, and then is scheduled to head to Madison Square Garden in New York City Monday night for the NBA Finals. The president accepting an invite from New York Knicks owner Jim Dolan. The Knicks will host the San Antonio Spurs in Game 3.
0: Correspondent Laura Winters. Graham Plattner, a Democratic challenger to Senator Susan Collins, faces mounting controversy after revelations he has a Nazi tattoo and now faces multiple accusations of serial emotional abuse from several women. The sell-off on Wall Street continues. The Dow down at last check, 372 points. This is SRN News.
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0: Another pro-abortion bill advances in Illinois. Correspondent Michael Harrington reports.
6: Lawmakers have approved a measure that would allow underage girls to get birth control without the approval of their parents. Democratic Governor J.B. Pritzker says he will sign it. Pritzker is a vigorous promoter of abortion, and with the help of a friendly legislature, he has worked hard to make Illinois one of the most pro-abortion states in the union, as well as a destination for women from pro-life states who want to end their pregnancies. Michael Harrington reporting.
0: Same-sex marriage has been the law of the land since the 2015 Supreme Court ruling, but that isn't necessarily the last word on the issue. Lawmakers in at least 11 states introduced legislation for their current or most recent sessions calling for a ban on gay marriage. Most didn't pick up momentum, but the Tennessee House passed a measure to allow private citizens and organizations not to recognize the unions. This is SRN News. The countdown to the nation's 250th birthday is on. Celebrations will include dazzling fireworks and an ultimate fighting championship fight on the White House lawn.
1: Officials are also planning a massive 16-day Great American State Fair and a ball drop in Times Square. While President Trump teased that the UFC arena under construction could be permanent, he said, maybe we'll never, ever take it down. The president suggested canceling the state fair concert after many artists pulled out, including Milli Vanilli, The Commodores, and Bret Michaels of Poison. Vanilla Ice, however, said that he is super honored to perform. Bernie Bennett, Washington.
0: U.S. has imposed sanctions on Cuban President Miguel Diaz-Canel, his wife, and three other individuals. The action is the latest move by the Trump administration to pressure the island's leadership. Included in the sanctions are the Senate grandson of former President Raul Castro, as well as the current Cuban president's stepson.
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0: second hour today, we're going to spend some time, at least for a while, talking about the midterm elections, because we're right in the middle of it. Of course, we had earlier this week elections in California. I think they're still counting the votes out there in California.
1: They're still counting the votes.
0: Oh, my goodness. Well, we get to that sooner or later. But I do want to talk about some of the candidates and some of the issues. We will get to this issue of affordability, because I've got an affordability tracker to give you perspective there. But right now, we're in a weird situation, which oftentimes I refer to, and others refer to it, as the K-shaped economy. One letter K is going up, and that's the stock market is going up, and people with assets are doing pretty well. It has been. And then the other's going down, and the way to illustrate going down is consumer sentiment is at 44. You might say, what does that mean? Well, the lowest was 50, and that was when people were in their post-pandemic inflation of 9%. So we're, in terms of consumer sentiment, worse than ever. So there are a lot of people. As a matter of fact, if you take the affordability tracker indicator, 49% of people in America, or at least American families, say they don't have the resources to cover essential expenses. That's going to have an impact, obviously. So I want to talk about that in just a minute. But the next article I posted by Joe Klein. Now, he's not necessarily somebody we'd have on the program all the time, but, you know, when you have somebody that's been pretty favorable to Democrats and referred to them as two dumb Dems, other than John Fetterman, who's been talking about some of that as well. What he's referring to, and we'll start with the state of Maine, Graham Plattner. You probably could not come up with a candidate who ends up with so much baggage that he needs porters just to carry it to the election day, because this man has one after another of revelations, and they just go from bad to worse, don't they?
1: They do, and we're, apparently more revelations are coming out from women he was texting with on a thing called Kik, K-I-K, and his wife has come out
2: I'm
1: and defended
2: him. I'm not familiar with that.
1: I was not familiar with that.
0: I don't spend any time on that one either, so.

0: This is the Phyllis Schlafly Report, a daily look at the significant issues of our time from an experienced conservative perspective. Sponsored by Phyllis Schlafly Eagles, this broadcast continues the legacy of Phyllis Schlafly and stands against forces that deny freedom of religion, slander America, and would redefine the family. Now, from the Phyllis Schlafly Center Studios, here's Ryan Haidt.
1: On June 7th, 1776, a tall Virginian rose from his chair in the State House in Philadelphia, now called Independence Hall, and changed the course of human history. Richard Henry Lee addressed his fellow delegates to the Second Continental Congress with a resolution that was brief, clear, and revolutionary. That these United Colonies are and of right ought to be free and independent states, absolved from all allegiance to the British Crown. Well, John Adams seconded the motion immediately. The debate was opened. A committee was assembled. Adams, Jefferson, Franklin, Livingston, and Sherman. And Thomas Jefferson was given the task of writing what would become the Declaration of Independence. By July 4th, it was done. The Second Continental Congress voted, and the United States of America was born 250 years ago. But Richard Henry Lee's contribution to this nation didn't end there. And this is the part of the story that doesn't get told enough. When the Constitution came up for ratification in 1787, Lee was among those who argued it was incomplete. Not because he opposed self-governance, but because he understood something profound. That rights which seem secure today, given the goodwill of present leadership, may not be secure tomorrow unless they are written down explicitly and placed beyond dispute. In his writings, called Letters from a Federal Farmer, Lee wrote that people, wisely, like to be express and explicit about their essential rights, knowing that in any controversy between them and their rulers, disputes may be endless and nothing certain. He called for the free exercise of religion to be established as part of the national compact. He called for protection from unreasonable search and seizure. He insisted the Constitution must be adhered to strictly in letter and in spirit by every generation that followed. Lee's letters were instrumental in producing the first 10 amendments to our Constitution, the Bill of Rights. This Independence Day, as America celebrates her 250th birthday, there's a renewed hunger to know these men. Not just Washington and Jefferson and Franklin, but the Richards and Rogers and Roberts who stood beside them. Lee was a giant among giants, and his legacy lives in every freedom we still enjoy. Know your founders, honor their work, and keep the republic they gave us. Stay inspired and informed at phyllisschlafly.com, and join us again for the Phyllis Schlafly Report.

0: restore.
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2: Let's go to Haggai. Chapter 1, beginning at verse number 5. The title of the message tonight is Consider Your Ways. So let's talk about that a little bit. Let's read in chapter 1. We're going to read most of this chapter because it's a good story. It says, Now therefore, thus saith the Lord of hosts, consider your ways. That's the title of the message. You have sown much and bring in little. You eat, but you have not enough. You drink, but you are not filled with drink. You clothe you, but there is none warm. And he that earneth wages to put it into a bag with holes. You know, for a person to put finances into a bag with holes, that'd be disappointing, wouldn't it, that you didn't get a good return on what you put in the bag. Thus saith the Lord of hosts, consider your ways. Go, look how many times he's already said this. Think about this. It says, go up to the mountain and bring wood and build a house, and I will take pleasure in it, and I will be glorified, saith the Lord. Ye looked for much, and lo, it come to little. And when you brought it home, I did blow upon it. Why, saith the Lord of hosts, because of mine house that is waste, and you run every man unto his own house. Now, what he's saying to them right here is that they're looking after their own house, but they're not looking out after the house of God as they should. It says, therefore, the heaven over you is strayed from dew, and the earth is strayed from her fruit. And I call for a drought upon the land, and upon the mountains, and upon the corn, and upon the new wine, and upon the oil, and upon that which the ground bringeth forth, and upon man, and upon cattle, and upon all the labor of the hands. Then Zerubbabel, the son of Shallat, and Joshua, the son of Josiah, the high priest, and with all the remnant of the people, obeyed the voice of the Lord their God and the words of Haggai, the prophet, as the Lord their God had sent him, and the people did fear before the Lord. Then spake Haggai, the Lord's messenger, in the Lord's message unto the people, saying, I am with you, saith the Lord. Wow, don't you know that's comforted to hear that he was with them? Hallelujah. And it says, the Lord stirred up the spirit of Zerubbabel, the son of Shalad, governor of Judah, and the spirit of Joshua, the son of Jedek, the high priest, and the spirit of all the remnant of the people. And they came and did work in the house of the Lord of hosts, their God, in the 24th day of the 6th month, in the 2nd year of Darius the king. So what we see here is that they're working, but they were unfruitful in most of what they were doing. Amen. Let's look at chapter 2, verse 1 through 9. And it says, in the 7th month, in 1 and 20th day of the month, came the word of the Lord by the prophet Haggai, saying, speak now to Zerubbabel, the son of Shealtiel, and governor of Judah, and to Joshua, the son of Josiah, the high priest, and to the residue of the people, saying, who is left among you that saw this house in her first glory? How do you see it now? Is it not in your eyes in comparison of it as nothing? Yet now be strong, O Zerubbabel, saith the Lord, and be strong, O Joshua, son of Jebra, the high priest, and be strong, all ye people of the land, saith the Lord, and work, for I am with you, saith the Lord of hosts, according to the word that I covenanted with you when you came out of Egypt, and so my spirit remaineth among you, fear ye not. He's really trying to encourage them, isn't he? For thus saith the Lord of hosts, yet once it is a little while, and I will shake the heavens and the earth and the sea and the dry land, and I will shake all nations, and the desire of all nations shall come, and I will fill all the house with glory, saith the Lord of hosts. People, this is even going to come in our time possibly. Amen. Praise God. We're looking for that. The silver is mine, the gold is mine, saith the Lord of hosts. The glory of this latter house shall be greater than the former, saith the Lord of hosts. And in the place will I give peace, saith the Lord of hosts. You know, that's what God gives us. God gives us peace. Amen. Let's look at verse number 18 in that same chapter 18 and 19. It says, consider now from this day and upward, from the 4th and 20th day of the 9th month, even from the day that the foundation of the Lord's temple was laid, consider it. Is it the seed yet in the barn? Yea, as yet the vine and the fig tree and the pomegranate and the olive tree hath not brought forth. From this day will I bless you. Hagar was raised up by God's plan to encourage what? The exiled Israelites that had returned from Babylon to have new, fresh hope to build. And he had brought them back, and Hagar was a prophet, and he was speaking prophecy unto them. But Hagar does rebuke the people for returning and building only their own house and not building up the house of the Lord. He was asking them, do you not see, remember the former glory of God in the house, and now you don't see the glory of God in the house as you have in times past. So Hagar rebukes the people for returning and building only their own houses. Hagar reminds the people to be strong because God was with them. Amen. Consider, how many times did he say that? 2 or 3 times he said, consider thy ways, consider thy ways, consider thy ways. You know, I think sometimes God speaks to us like that. Consider your way. Amen. As to what's going on. Consider, how many times did he use that? And how many times did you realize that God can change things in your life in one day? God can change things in your life in one day. Amen. One day can make all the difference in your whole world. Yes, he can. So one day you're saved. One day you're unsaved. The next day you're saved. You're filled with his power and you're ready to testify and go to work for God. Amen. That's how quick one day can make in your life. Just one day. One day you're unsaved. The next day you're saved and you're ready to go to work for the Lord and do something great for him. So suddenly your life can become blessed and joy unspeakable. Amen. Why is that? Because one simple reason, on that day you stopped putting yourself first and put the Lord first and his purpose first in your life. This is what makes the difference. The day you stop putting yourself first and put God first in your life, that's the day you're going to be blessed. And God's blessings will begin to flow into your life. When you put God first, the blessings of God are going to begin to flow, going to change your whole world. Hallelujah. Amen. Hallelujah. Because without God's blessings, your bag will always have a hole in it. Where did we read that? In the word over here. He said in verse number 6 in chapter 1, he said, and he that earneth wages to put it in a bag with holes. If you do nothing for God, it's like you're holding a bag with holes in it. It just filters right through and goes out. I mean, what you bring home in your paycheck will just go like a hole in the bottom of the bag if you're not glorifying the Lord. If you're glorifying the Lord, then you'll be able to reserve and have a little extra. Amen? Because that's the way God works. Because why? Because he blesses us. God blesses us. Amen? You say, well, we know all that. Well, these people couldn't seem to earn enough. They couldn't seem to grow enough. They couldn't seem to store up enough. They labored much, but little things happened to consume their hard labor. Have you ever wondered? It seems like, you know, you make an extra $200, and then you have a blowout on your tire, and there it went. But thank God you had the money to put the new tire on, right? Hallelujah. But sometimes it seems like, when you make a little extra, there's something over here that's filtering it out. Well, what stops that is when you put God first.

0: thoughts on saying, what shall we eat or what shall we drink or wherewithal shall we be clothed? For after all these things do the Gentiles seek. For your heavenly Father knoweth that you have need of all these things. But seek ye first the kingdom of God and his righteousness, and all these things will be added unto you. Amen. What's the first thing? Seek him first. Seek ye first the kingdom of God and his righteousness, and all these things will be added unto you. So whatever your need is, it will come. Money cometh. Amen. Hallelujah. So the reason being, on that day, we begin, when we put God first, we're going to begin to receive. Amen. Doesn't mean we don't have to provide but we don't have to worry, because we know something's going to come in. Amen. Something's going to come from somewhere. And all you have to do is begin to speak God's word. Talk about the finances. Begin to speak finances. Call forth finances into your life. Amen. You have to speak God's word. How many know? We have to speak God's word. When you speak God's word, something's going to change. Something's going to happen. Amen. Lack of trust is the result of not being obedient to our calling. Now, let me say this again. Lack of trust is that we are not obedient to our calling. Because when we're obedient to our calling, then we're going to receive. Amen? We're going to receive. It just happens. If we have him first, he'll take care of us. Look back on the last year of your life. As you have put God first in your life, has things turned for the better? Yeah. If we know we're doing his will, then it's foolish to worry about things. Worry saps your life and it saps your energy. Just a couple of moments of terror can sap the same amount of energy required for many hours of labor. Let me say that again. Just a couple of moments of terror can sap the same amount of energy required for many hours of labor. Why is that? Because it's a trauma. It's something that takes away your breath. It takes away, trauma takes that peace away from you. The greater the fear, the greater energy is consumed. You'll be constantly tired. You'll be constantly to a place where, what can I do about this? Anger is the same way. Just a few moments of anger can sap how many hours that could be used for the good. Come on. Amen. It drains you. Bitterness, unforgiveness can drain your energy too. Matthew chapter 11, verse 29 through 30 says, take my yoke upon you and learn of me, for I am meek and lowly in heart, and you shall find rest into your souls. For my yoke is easy and my burden is light. Wow. His burden is light. Amen. So the yoke, what is that? Equals the labor of the Lord. Take my yoke upon you, the labor of the Lord, in other words, and you'll be refreshed. If you labor for the Lord, you'll actually be energized. You'll be refreshed. You'll be relaxed instead of being drained. Amen? We need to keep the main thing the main thing. Does that make sense? Serving God, keep him the main thing. And as we do, then we'll be blessed. Amen? If we continue to put the building of God's temple first, then we know he will take care of us. And it's not just talking about a building, but us. Take care of building our building. Us. Our life in the Lord.
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2: Welcome to Victorious Faith. I'm Cherry Campbell. Today I'm going to continue sharing with you the message that I've been sharing with you for the last few programs that I preached in one of our Victorious Faith services called The Authority and Preeminence of God's Word. This is part 4 of message 3 in that series. So join me now in our live service for part 4 of message 3 of The Authority and Preeminence of God's Word. Then the Old Testament, which was completed in 450 BC, contains many passages about the Messiah, Jesus Christ. All prophecies which Jesus Christ fulfilled. For instance, the crucifixion of Jesus was foretold in Psalm 22, approximately 1,000 years before Christ was born, and long before this method of execution was even practiced. In other words, crucifixion was not a practiced form of execution back in the time when it was prophesied in Psalm 22. Some Bible scholars suggest there are more than 350. I've seen a wide consensus when I did research of over 300. There was a wide consensus, over 300 prophecies. I also saw more than one, a number of references saying there are more than 350 prophetic scriptures in the Old Testament that are completed and fulfilled in the life of Jesus. Mathematically speaking, the odds of anyone, one person, fulfilling this amount of prophecy are staggering. The odds are staggering. Mathematicians put it this way. One person fulfilling even only 8 prophecies is one chance in 10 to the 17th power. 10 to the 17th power. That's just one person fulfilling 8 prophecies. But one person fulfilling 48 prophecies, 48, is one chance in 10 to the 157th power. What kind of odds are that? Impossible odds. But there being over 300 and even over 350, one person fulfilling over 300 prophecies, impossible. Except Jesus did it. But Jesus, only Jesus fulfilled those scriptures. And so these are Old Testament scriptures prophesying about Jesus. That was even his first coming. Just his first coming. We're not talking about the second coming because that isn't fulfilled yet. But his birth, his ministry, his death, and his resurrection. And we're going to be looking at some of those. Then, also, Jesus prophesied about the destruction of Jerusalem, the future destruction of Jerusalem, in Matthew 24:2. When he said that not one stone here will be left on another, but all will be thrown down. Matthew 24:2. He said that sometime around 30 AD, it's about when he was in his ministry and prophesying, around 30 AD. Certainly not past 32 AD. And it was exactly fulfilled in 70 AD when the Romans destroyed Jerusalem. And all the stones were cast down, not one left on another. So Jesus prophesied around 30 AD. It was fulfilled within about 40 years later, in 70 AD. And that's recorded in Scripture. Now look at Isaiah 46:10. God said, I make known the end from the beginning. From ancient times, what is still to come. say, my purpose will stand, and I will do all that I please. The New Jerusalem Bible says it like this. From the beginning, I revealed the future. In advance, what has not yet occurred. I say, my purpose will come about. I shall do whatever I please. The Old Testament and even Jesus' words had to be inspired by God, because no human being knows the future. No human being knows the future. And there are so many, many, many, and over 350 just about Jesus. But that doesn't include all the other prophecies, some like I mentioned, about Abraham's seed and about Israel going in captivity and being released from captivity and other such prophecies. Like I said, I didn't look up the count of those, but there are many, many hundreds and hundreds of prophecies. Man cannot tell the future, but God can. That proves the Bible was inspired by God because of all the prophecies that were written down, recorded hundreds and even over 1,000 years before they were ever fulfilled. It stamps God's signature on the Bible, inspired by God. Only the Almighty God, who knows the end from the beginning, could reveal hundreds of years and even over 1,000 years before their fulfillment what is so accurately foretold by the prophets concerning people, cities, nations, and the world, and especially the birth, ministry, message, death and resurrection of Jesus Christ. While I'm saying right there, the Holy Spirit brought back to my remembrance, when I saw nations in the world, the Holy Spirit reminded me of the book of Daniel. Nebuchadnezzar had a dream of a statue. And I've studied it before, but it's been a while. The head was gold. I think the shoulders were silver, and then it goes to bronze. I can't remember all the parts of this statue. Daniel interpreted the dream and said, these are the kingdoms that are to come. And he said, you, O Nebuchadnezzar, are the head of gold. So it was Babylon, the head, and then the Medo-Persian was the torso, and then the thighs was the Greek, Alexander the Great Empire, and the legs and feet were the Roman Empire. He had a dream. Nebuchadnezzar, a wicked king, actually had a dream. Daniel, the prophet of God, interpreted the dream. God wrote it down, and he prophesied the current plus the next three empires, world ruling, the known world, which was Asia and Asia Minor. They didn't know our part of the world. But the known world of their time, Asia and Asia Minor, that were ruled from the Babylonian Empire to the Medo-Persian Empire to the Greek Empire to the Roman Empire. So that just came to my mind, prophesying nations and the world. God told the future through Daniel of the not only the current world empire, but the next three world empires. And they happened just as he said they would happen. Those empires ruled just as he said they would happen. So again, there is more there. There's more prophecy there that I didn't even mention. That's concerning nations and the world. So only the Almighty God, who knows the end from the beginning, could reveal hundreds of years before, and even over 1,000 years for some of it, could reveal hundreds of years before their fulfillment what is so accurately foretold by the prophets concerning people, cities, nations and the world. And that world was what I thought of when I thought of the Babylon, Medo-Persian, Greek, and then Roman empires. And especially then the coming Messiah, the birth, ministry, message, preaching, and the death and resurrection and ascension of Jesus Christ. Many, many prophecies have come to pass already, just as they were foretold in the Bible. We still have some to come to pass for the future coming of the Lord, the future Antichrist, the future tribulation, the future millennial reign of Christ, the future new heavens and new earth. But if all of those were already fulfilled as they, exactly as they were said, you can count your money on it that the future prophecies will also be fulfilled exactly as they are written. This historical accuracy and reliability sets the Bible apart from any other book or record on earth. No other book or record on earth has such prophecies fulfilled. That is what stamps the Bible divine, supernatural, inspired by God, because of all the number of prophecies that were fulfilled. Now, I have included here a list of 48 prophecies about Jesus that were fulfilled. What you just heard was part four of message three in a four message series that I preached in our Victorious Faith services called The Authority and Preeminence of God's Word. And if you'd like to listen to this message again or download the notes, you can go to my YouTube channel, which is under my name, Cherry Campbell, C-H-E-R-R-I Campbell, C-A-M-P-B-E-L-L. And there in the top category called Radio Broadcasts, you will see this message called The Authority and Preeminence of God's Word. If you click on the video, then in the description box below the video, you will see the link to download the notes. 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Box 509, East Lake, Colorado, 80614. And as always, we agree with you for your victories and your breakthroughs and your answers to prayer for the things that you are believing God for. 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Amen. Now join me again next week as we will continue this message. And remember, God loves you. You're blessed and highly favored by the Lord.
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5: 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I'm Dr. James Dobson, and I'm thrilled that you've joined us.
6: 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I'm Roger Marsh. On June the 6th, 1944, Allied forces launched one of the most daring military operations in human history, storming the beaches of Normandy, France, in a battle that would ultimately break the grip of Nazi Germany on occupied Europe. The men who fought and died that day left a legacy that still echoes across generations. On today's edition of Family Talk, we are continuing airing a special conversation that Dr. James Dobson recorded several years ago to commemorate the 75th anniversary of that invasion. In the recording, he's joined once again by retired Lieutenant General Jerry Boykin, decorated war hero, original Delta Force member, and the son of a sailor who was wounded driving a Higgins boat ashore at Omaha Beach. In this second installment, they'll dig into what made that generation so remarkable and what their sacrifice still means for America today. So sit back and enjoy this powerful conversation featuring Dr. James Dobson and the panel talking about storming the beach, remembering the sacrifice of D-Day on today's edition of Family Talk.
5: Well, hello, everyone, and welcome to this Friday edition of Family Talk. I'm your host, Dr. James Dobson, and I thank you for being with us again today. Yesterday, we talked the whole program about the D-Day invasion in Normandy. We're going to do it again today because it was a crucial turning point that eventually ended World War II. Our program was dedicated to honoring the countless men who sacrificed their lives on that day for the cause of freedom. My guest then was my good friend, retired Lieutenant General Jerry Boykin. He's a highly decorated and seasoned war hero who now serves as the Executive Vice President of the Family Research Council. General Boykin is with us again today, and I'm delighted about that. Jerry, we were talking last time about the greatest generation. I think that's where we ended our conversation. Talk about that. What made them great? And have we seen the likes of that generation since?
7: We have not seen a generation like them since, and for the reasons that we've talked about. And you talked about the generation of the 60s, which were the baby boomers. It was the dependents of these men that came across that beach that day. And these men, they went to war. Some of them came home with deep physical as well as emotional scars, and they just went right back to the farms, the factories, the industries, and they restarted their lives, and they didn't ask for anything. That is, that makes them, in my view, the greatest generation, because they changed the course of world events. They yeah. conquered, you know, not only the Nazi Germany, but they defeated Imperial Japan. And you stop and think about it. The Japanese today, had we not won in World War II, would control the entire Pacific Rim. And the Germans would control the entire continent of Europe, probably all the way down to Central Asia. And I think that's a significant accomplishment for the greatest generation.
5: Yeah, somebody said we could all be speaking German today if we'd lost in the European war. General, let me share a thought with you that I don't think that I've tried to express before, may not be able to today. But I had to go through a continuing education course some years ago, and that was to maintain my psychologist license. And most of those courses were helpful and they were interesting. But on one occasion, the topic was particularly boring and the speaker had a monotone voice, and I was bored out of my mind. And so I was looking for a way to entertain myself. And I picked up a pen and began calculating the years that a male baby might be born without later being required to fight when he came of age. And I started with my own life. I was born in 1936, so I was just a boy when World War II was waged. And I was also too young for Korea. That occurred afterwards. But I was too old for Desert Shield and Desert Storm or the campaigns that you led. So I continued to calculate, and I considered every year from 1925 to 1995 to indicate which of those years produced babies that would later have to fight in a war. And would you believe there are only 8 years like that?
7: Wow.
5: I was born in one of them. But only 8 years where a baby was able to grow up and not be involved in combat. The inspirational thing is that in all of those situations when the men were called upon to serve, they did it, and most of them did it admirably, and you're proud of them, aren't you?
7: I am indeed, and you keep in mind, we've got an army today that has been at war for, what, 18 years? You stop and think about that. These people are 2 years away from retiring, and they've known nothing but war.
5: They volunteered for it. They weren't drafted.
7: Absolutely. There was no draft. We haven't had a draft since 1973. These are all volunteers that came into our military, and many of them, Dr. Dobson, came in post 9/11. They came in knowing that America was at war and wanting to be part of it. And that generation and the generation today, they came in knowing they were going to war, not hoping they wouldn't have to, but knowing they were going to.
5: Let's go back to your father. His name was Cecil, right? But he didn't like that name, as I understand.
7: No. Cecil did not like Cecil. His name was Cecil Gerald Boykin. So when he came in the Navy, it was a lot easier to do this in his day, but he changed it to Gerald Cecil, so they would call him Gerald.
5: So you were named after him.
7: I was indeed.
5: Can you remember some of the most profound lessons that you learned from him?
7: I sure can. A lot of people say, I learned my work ethic from my dad. Well, no, I really did. I mean, my dad worked hard. And when I was growing up, because he worked for the Marine Corps, he was gone a lot. But the other thing that I learned from him, even though he was gone a lot, working for the Marine Corps, when he was home, he spent quality time with me. And I knew when he was home every weekend, I was going to be with my dad. And that got a little problematic when I started courting a little bit, doctor, because I knew it was a priority, would have to go to my dad. So, but he spent a lot of time with me hunting and fishing and camping and doing those kinds of things because he understood the importance of having a man to mentor a boy. You may be aware when this was Eastern North Carolina, and after my brother and sister and I were out of the home and had our own families, he adopted a little boy. His name was Shakif, and I say he adopted. He never had any adoption papers or anything, but everybody knew that Shakif was Gerald Boykin's boy. He helped him to grow into being a good baseball player. That was my dad's big sport. That's what he loved. He was known as Mr. Baseball. And he got Shakif all the equipment. He told my brother and sister and I, now Shakif's your brother. Treat him like your brother, So we did. And my dad, when people would say something about the fact that this young boy was black, my dad would say with pretty directly, he would tell them to mind their own business, but he might have added an expletive or something in there to make sure they understood how serious he was about it. But that was him. He knew that a boy needed the mentoring of a man, And if Shaquif didn't have a father in the home, he was going to fill that void.
5: You said that was North Carolina. That was not a time of racial tolerance, was it?
7: No, it was not. It absolutely was not. It's different today to some extent, but it was a racially charged environment there in this little town that we grew up in. And I think they've gone to great lengths to overcome all of that, that racial past and all. But what he did, I mean, drew a lot of scorn from, you know, many of the people he considered friends, because you just didn't do that. But to him, there was a far more important principle, and that was a boy needs to grow up under the mentorship and leadership of a man. He needs somebody to teach him.
5: Still true today.
7: Absolutely.
5: Your father sounds a whole lot like my dad. My dad was an evangelist, and as such, he was gone a lot, and he had a profound impact on my life, and who would have believed it given how much he was gone? My mother actually raised me, but when he came home, he was mine. And we hunted and fished together and made things in the garage. And yeah, he found a way to connect with me, even though he had to be gone a lot of the time. And he also had a profound love for the Lord. Your father was not a Christian until later in life. At least that's what I've read.
7: Yeah, Doctor, he knew the Bible, and it just is the most bizarre thing. He knew the Bible, and he read the Bible all the time. I think that he thought maybe because he was a Mason that he had confessed Christ as his Savior. I'm not sure exactly what was going through his mind, but in the last probably 10 years of his life, he came to Christ, and Doctor, when he did, he was a fanatic. And he was such a fanatic that when he was in the hospital in the last year of his life, the chaplain wouldn't even come in his room anymore, because he was trying to lead the chaplain to Christ, you know. He was just a very, very happy, joyful guy. Even though he knew he was in, you know, the last months of his life, he was very joyful. And my mom actually, and I was there too, but my mom said my dad was just laying in bed in a semi-conscious state. He was more like in a coma, but he was babbling, and he was saying, "Yes, Lord, yes, Lord, yes, Lord." And my mom said, "You know, that reminds me of Peter when God said, 'Loveth thou me?'" And he said, "Yes, Lord." And they kept asking him, and he finally said, "Yes, Lord." You know, like, what do I have to do to convince you? Well, that's what my dad was talking to the Lord. Some listeners may say, "Oh, that's silly." No, it's not silly. And not when you have a relationship with God. You do talk to God, and he was talking to God in this semi-conscious state. And so I don't know what God was saying, but I know he was saying, "Yes, Lord, yes, Lord." So he came in a big way, and it was wonderful.
5: When did you find the Lord?
7: I found the Lord in 1971, January 1971. I had just come in the Army. I came in the day after Christmas of 1970, and I got to Fort Benning on the 3rd of January, and all through college, I'd run from the Lord, and I just simply did not want to submit myself, because I wanted to live the life the way I wanted to live it, not be encumbered by a relationship with God. And I grew up in the church. My mother was the most godly woman you've ever seen, but I was in my quarters one day at Fort Benning, Georgia, as a brand new second lieutenant, and the Holy Spirit, just in that still, small voice, said to me, "I have a plan for your life, but it will never be fulfilled if you do not submit yourself to me." And right by myself, I knew what I had to do. I knelt down and I just said, "Lord, I'm tired of running from you. I said, take my life and do with it as you please." And from that point on, I have not turned back. Now, I've, like everybody else, I've had my own struggles and so forth, but I've never turned back, never turned away from that, and certainly never regretted that decision to pray a prayer of repentance. And, you know, people say, well, how can that be, you know? And, well, I don't know, but, I can't explain grace. It's not a human concept.
5: The Army is an unlikely place to find the Lord, is it not?
7: It is.
5: I was in the Army. I just remember the environment was hardly conducive to at least the beginning of a spiritual walk.
7: And it's very interesting that you say that, too, because one of the things that being in combat has actually done is it has actually reinforced the spiritual climate in the military, in my view. And you can find photographs of men and women that were getting ready to cross the line of demarcation into Iraq and the first Gulf War, as well as right after 9/11, and you'll see them out there. They built a makeshift baptismal, and they're baptizing people before they go across that line and confronted Saddam Hussein's troops. And it's very heartwarming to see these people wanting to make sure they're right with God before they go across. One of the things that really hurt the spiritual climate in the military was what I consider to be an all-out assault by the previous administration on religious liberty. And you know, they really, in many ways, tried to just erase all vestiges of Christianity in the military. Yeah. But look, it survived. You can't put that light out.
5: No.
7: And it has survived. And now under, quite frankly, under Donald Trump, the support that he is giving to the whole concept of religious freedom, not only in the military, but throughout our society, has been phenomenal. And I think we're seeing, certainly in the military, we're seeing much greater freedom now to worship and live your faith and be able to talk about it and live it.
5: That's been exciting to me to see how the president has defended religious liberty. You know, there were people before he was elected that never would have believed that he has kept, would keep the kind of promises that he has. I don't want to turn this into a political statement, but I've watched the man up close and personal, and I'm impressed by the values that he has tried to enforce and implement.
7: I agree with you, and one of the things that did occur, doctors, before he got elected, Tony Perkins and I hosted an event out at near Dulles Airport, and we brought in veterans, and we brought in, I think, 139 veterans. Half of them were generals and admirals, and the other half were all ranks, and we just flat asked him, if you become president, would you support the religious freedom in the military for our soldiers, sailors, airmen, and Marines and Coast Guardsmen? And he said, absolutely. I mean, it was not equivocal. He said, absolutely. I'll support it in the military, but I'll also support it throughout this nation. And then, doctor, the funniest thing happened. He said, in fact, I just read a story about a football coach out in Bremerton, Washington, who was praying after the football game, and they fired him because he was praying on the sideline after the game. And we said, Mr. Trump, that is exactly what happened, and he is sitting right in front of
5: me
7: in the front row.
5: Is that
7: and
5: right?
7: I said, he was a retired Marine, Coach Kennedy. So he stood up, and it was sort of like the president at that time, the candidate Trump, did not know whether we were serious or not, but Coach Kennedy stood up. But here's an example of a guy that, in a difficult environment, really stood for what he believed in.
5: Well, let me tell you about my first encounter with him. There was an event in June before the election that occurred in New York City, and it was at the Marriott Hotel in downtown New York City. And there were 1,000 religious leaders there, mostly pastors, and they came in very skeptical of him because of his past and being a gambling kingpin and all the other things, three families and so on. There was skepticism, but also a desire to know who he really was. As it turned out, with these 1,000 people there, I was asked to ask the first question for a Q&A with him. And I said, Mr. Trump, we have fought a battle for religious liberty for many years, and we've lost most of those. And the things that we hold most valuable to us have been under attack. Are we going to have to fight that again with you if you're elected president? And he stood up and he made promises that day that I will never forget. He talked about assault on people of faith who were associated with nonprofit organizations, and they weren't allowed to speak about the things that matter most, especially if it had any kind of political leanings. And he said, if I am elected president, I will change that. And at the end of that day, there was a shift. You could feel it throughout the room. There was a sense of saying, this man is not perfect. This man is not even coming from our, perhaps, our theological perspectives. But I can believe, I think I can believe, that he will do what he says he's going to do. By the end of that day, I think it shifted. And as you remember, 82% of evangelicals voted for him in the election. I believe it goes back to that day and the things that were said.
7: I remember that day. I was there in that audience, and when you stood up and asked the first question, I was very proud of you, by the way.
5: And, I didn't know you were there.
7: I was there, yes, sir. And in the big picture of things, those young men that crossed that beach, these freedoms are what they were fighting for in many ways. Not only that America might have, you know, these freedoms, but they were fighting to liberate the continent of Europe so that they would have at least the opportunity to have these freedoms. And I think that Mr. Trump, he has an appreciation of history and he loves America. And I think that that is why that he has been forward-leaning in terms of helping us to break through this ceiling of religious liberty that seemed to have been imposed previously.
5: Well, let me ask you a final question. How has the legacy of your dad been passed down through you to your kids? Have you tried to implement some of the things your dad taught you?
7: Yes. I mean, I am who I am largely because of my dad. But let me tell you, Doctor, it's amazing that when my three sons and I and my brother and I, we do a lot of family stuff, you know, hunting trips, fishing trips to Alaska, and we always sit around a campfire at night. Inevitably, one of the topics of discussion that night will be reliving things that we observed in his life, you know, and things that he said. And we laugh a lot. We cry a little bit. We honor his memory. And I think that honoring the memory of those that went ahead of us, particularly our forebears, is an important piece of maintaining a strong, healthy climate in the society. And so we do that with my dad. And we, every single time, if you sit by the fire five nights in a row, you're going to tell stories about Pop.
5: Mm-hmm. How many of your children are in the military or have been?
7: Two of my my boys were in the military. The third one tried to go into the military but had taken Adderall when he was like 12 years old, and they wouldn't take him at that time. So two of them served in the military, one as an officer and one as a non-commissioned officer.
5: And you're proud of them?
7: I'm very proud of them.
5: All of them?
7: Absolutely. I'm proud of all of them. And I'm particularly proud of those that that have served.
5: Well, we've been talking to Lieutenant General Jerry Boykin, a great friend of mine, a great patriot, about a number of things, but particularly memories of his father, who was involved in the D-Day landings, was piloting or driving a Higgins boat, was seriously injured, lost an eye, woke up in Virginia after being unconscious for a period of time. He paid a price along with thousands of others. As I said earlier, I think yesterday, 9,000 7,000 men were wounded or killed during those D-Day landings, and we owe them a debt of gratitude that we will never be able to pay. Lieutenant General Boykin, thank you for being with us. I have great love and respect for you, and I appreciate your giving us the time today.
7: Doctor, thank you for letting me share this day with you. It's a great privilege, and I love you, and you just got to stay in the battle because we need you.
5: It beats sitting on a front porch someplace.
7: That's right.
5: Give my regards to your team at Family Research Council.
7: I will do that.
5: All right.
6: Well, General Boykin said it quite well, didn't he? 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Well, I'm Roger Marsh, and on behalf of all of us here at Family Talk and the Dr. James Dobson Family Institute, thanks so much for listening today. Be sure to join us again next time right here for another edition of Dr. James Dobson's Family Talk, the voice you trust for the family you love. 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
0: Hello, this is Sabrina Fitzgerald, and I'd like to share the seed of God's word with you today. Job 23:12 in the New King James Version says, "I have not departed from the commandment of his lips. I have treasured the words of his mouth more than my necessary food." The word of God is necessary food. I have a question for you today. How is your appetite? The appetite is an important indicator for a person's health. If our appetite is strong and robust, if our children are looking forward to a good dinner, that sure does make us happy. It's a sign that they're healthy. It's a sign that they're growing, that they've used the food that they've eaten, and now it's time to take some more nourishment. If they're hungry and they eat well, then they'll get the nourishment that they need to grow and to live and to survive and thrive. That's why God provides his word to you. He wants you to be healthy, to be satisfied, to be nourished, to be strong for every task that you are facing today. So the nourishment of God's word is really important that you get it in. So how's your appetite? It's an indicator in our life that maybe we're not so healthy if our appetite begins to wane. If we find ourselves not all that hungry, not finding it necessary to eat, if we can get distracted and forget to eat by the end of the day, that's kind of an indication that maybe something isn't quite right. It's really, really important that we have a good appetite. And so it is for the word of God. Jesus said that they that hunger and thirst for righteousness, they're the ones that are going to be filled. So I hope today that your appetite is healthy and robust, that you're hungry for the word of God, to read it for yourself and pray according to the word of God so you can know the word of God and get to know the God of the word for yourself. When you read the Bible, your ear becomes tuned to hear the voice of God. You get to know God himself. You truly cannot separate God from his word. If you want to know God, what he likes, what he doesn't like, what he is all about, you've got to know his word. You also will be prepared when you gather together with other believers to hear it preached very well. You've got to have ears to hear from God when you gather underneath your pastor to hear a good message preached. So begin to prepare and tune your ears by reading the Bible for yourself. Stir up a good appetite. Eat a lot of God's Word. Eat the vital nourishment of all the groups and all the parts of the Word of God. There's something that God wants to feed you.
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3: Today is Friday, June 5th. Let's take a look at the weather for the Amarillo area. Tonight, mostly cloudy, slight chance of showers and thunderstorms. Overnight low to mid 60s. Tomorrow, mostly cloudy, slight chance of showers. High temperature mid 80s, chance of rain 50%. On Sunday, mostly sunny. High temperature upper 90s. Monday, Tuesday, Wednesday, and Thursday, high temperature about 100 degrees.
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0: 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What in the world is going on? 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
1: Greetings, fellow Watchmen on the Wall, and welcome to another Headlines from the End Times. We begin today by going to the Middle East. You know, the war with Iran has done a lot to cause students of Bible prophecy to think deeply about Iran's future in God's plans. And of course, according to Ezekiel 38 and 39, the coalition that will come against Israel, we see Persia mentioned specifically in that passage. And of course, that connects to modern day Iran. But it goes beyond that. I think this war in Iran has helped to reestablish or redefine the power structure in the Middle East. And that's where we go with our first story today, coming from All Israel News, as they report how that Israel is watching the regional military shifts with growing concern. And that's true. Israel is closely monitoring a series of regional military and geopolitical developments that analysts suggest could reshape the balance of power in the Middle East, particularly as Turkey expands its influence and the United States signals growing fatigue with military involvement in the region. Now, of course, going back to Ezekiel 38 and 39, Turkey is one of the key players. Many of the places mentioned in Ezekiel 38, those first few verses that delineate the main players in that coalition, if you study where those locations were at the time, you understand many of those places are in modern-day Turkey. And they're going to be a major player in that coalition. And this story reveals how some of these things are already beginning to take shape. Some of the recent activities that have taken place that help to push this coalition forward. So a long-standing goal of the Turkish President Erdogan is to establish his country as the leading Islamist political, cultural, military power in the Middle East as a stepping stone toward resurrecting the Ottoman Empire. That's well documented, and that's something that has been a goal for many, many years. They want to be this bridge between Europe and the Middle East, Europe and the rest of the Eastern world. Well, in the largest ever edition of Turkey's military exercise, they had a notable technology on display. There were many maneuvers demonstrated by their military. Above all, the participation of 9 countries for the very first time was a part of this military exercise, countries including Syria for the very first time. And so this military exercise in Turkey took place between April 11th and May 22nd. They had land, sea, and air assets conducting drills both day and night in the country of Turkey, working with these some 50 different nations, and we'll talk about some more of that as we go through this story, but Turkey also displayed some of its growing defense and weapons capabilities. The media was invited to attend and view and report on some of these things during the last week of those exercises. Again, a total of 50 countries participated in this event, including Syria, as I said, for the very first time, and interestingly, Libya. That's right, Libya, another one of those nations mentioned in Ezekiel 38 and 39. And I'm sure that as you hear that, alarm bells go off when you hear about Libya being involved with Turkey in military exercises. Let me give you some more details about what took place in Turkey during some of these military exercises. The contingent from Libya included 331 fighters from the country's eastern forces and 171 fighters from the western region, marching together under a single Libyan flag despite their lingering rivalry after years of civil war. Now, Turkey has spent several years attempting to form a joint force from units on both sides of eastern and western Libya while providing training and logistical support. For the Israeli analysts, the Syrian participation may have been the most significant development. Forces from the al-Jolani regime in Syria were among the smallest delegations, only had 50 soldiers present in Turkey, but the contingent carries a lot of political and diplomatic weight far beyond just 50 soldiers, making it the first time forces from the newly formed Syrian National Army have operated outside of Syrian territory. And that is very significant, friends. And the fact that they're doing so in the country of Turkey rather than with American leadership is being viewed as a signal about both the intentions and capabilities of this particular regime now in power in Syria. So Israel is watching all of these developments really closely, and al-Jolani's regime is viewed in Jerusalem as not unfriendly and potentially could be an ally against Hezbollah and the Iranian regime. But Turkey under Erdogan is increasingly seen as deeply hostile and an opponent of Israel and Jerusalem, openly stating that he wants to liberate Jerusalem. Liberate from whom? Well, from Israel, of course. And that's what they are working towards. With Turkey's growing influence not only in the Middle East, but also in Europe and in Africa, it's viewed in Israel as increasingly worrying development. Again, Bible prophecy students, Watchmen on the Wall, you understand the prominent place that Turkey will hold in the Ezekiel 38-39 coalition that comes together. Not just Turkey, but Persia, modern-day Iran, Libya is mentioned specifically in that. I find this so fascinating, friends. And there's another dimension to this story. Outside of what's happening in the Middle East, it hits a lot closer to home for many of you. And that is the role of the United States in fighting Iran. And we have seen over recent weeks and even recent months, going back even further, a push for this to be a quick fight. And the more it drags out, the longer it goes. It just seems that the fatigue from the United States of America continues to grow and grow and grow. Now, as of the time that I am recording this, the report suggests that the U.S. military is requesting some $29 billion, that's billion with a B, from Congress to pay for this war with Iran. That's right, it's cost U.S. taxpayers almost $30 billion, and quite frankly, that cost could go up. Anonymously commenting on these conditions, a U.S. intelligence analyst recently said, quote, "The U.S. doesn't want to be in the Middle East anymore, while Iran and Turkey both want to be the new sheriff in town. They might be willing to share it, or they might compete with each other, while Egypt, Saudi, and the rest make a deal with one or the other. Israel might be all alone soon." And I found that statement to be so intriguing. Israel might be all alone soon. You better figure out something real fast, end quote. Israel might be all alone soon. What do you see in Ezekiel 38 and 39? Israel stands alone.

is raptured from the United States of America, whether you're Republican or Democrat, liberal, conservative, whatever, I think that fighting and turmoil is just going to break out when the church is no longer here in the United States of America. That moral framework will erode so quickly in the United States of America. I don't think there will be a strong enough contingent to aid Israel at that particular time. We're seeing support for Israel wane even among so-called conservative voices here in the United States of America. So if this battle does take place after the rapture of the church, soon after the rapture of the church, I don't see the United States rushing to Israel's side, just as Bible prophecy tells us will be the case. Israel will stand alone, like this U.S. intelligence source has said. Israel could be in that shape soon after the rapture of the church. It's interesting to see how that Turkey, Libya, some of these nations are already conducting military training exercises together in our present day. And dear friends, I'm just bringing you these headlines from the end times, and we'll continue with more stories in just a moment. Let me encourage you, connect with us and our ministry at swrc.com. 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We have 1 year, 2 year, 3 year, even lifetime subscriptions available for the Prophecy in the News magazine. It's chock full of lots of great, powerful biblical content. We had a recent issue all about the temple, the tabernacle, both in history and in Bible prophecy. Lots of great resources and information for you to consider in every single issue of the Prophecy in the News magazine. Also want to make you aware of some of the upcoming events that we're going to be a part of. We're coming to just south of Minneapolis, Minnesota, and the Twin Cities there, and we would love for you to join us. That's coming up in September in Northfield, Minnesota. Also in October, we've got a special conference coming back to the Tri-Cities area of Tennessee and Virginia. That's a place that we call home, and it's going to be held in Bristol, Virginia in October. It's a Prophecy in the News live event, and you do not want to miss either of these conferences. If you are anywhere close, come and join us in Minnesota in September and in Bristol, Virginia in October. And we still have spots available for our upcoming Israel tour. That's right, November 1st through the 12th. We're going to be in Israel, looking at the land of the Bible. I'm so excited to be back there again. I've got lots of great biblical content, whether we're talking about the life of Christ, whether we're talking about some of the significance of these places that we get to go and be a part of.
but also connecting dots to Bible prophecy.

0: 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Now back to more headlines from the end times. Now, charges were dropped against a woman who prayed in an abortion censorship zone. We're going back to Northern Ireland. I recently spoke about a pastor who was jailed for preaching John 3:16 under the same exact law. The prosecution case against a Christian mother in Northern Ireland collapsed during her trial hearing, where the prosecutors dropped major charges. Witnesses failed to show, and evidence fell short of bringing a conviction. This is good news, and we're grateful that this is moving in the right direction. The Christian Legal Center, which is supporting Claire Brennan, announced in a press release that her name was cleared during the court hearing back at the end of May on charges of illegally influencing women near a hospital in 2025. That's what she was convicted of. That's why she was arrested for what they called illegally influencing women near a hospital, and I would just call it an abortion facility. Let's call it what it is in 2025. In an earlier case, Brennan had been convicted of violating, this is the law, in Northern Ireland. It's called the Abortion Services Safe Access Zones Act of 2023. And that just basically puts up a perimeter, an invisible fence of at least 150 meters. That's, imagine a 100-yard football field and with both end zones, and you would have about the distance circular around an abortion facility. And you cannot be inside of that zone trying to influence a young woman who is entering to get an abortion. Over 300 yards away, inside that zone, you're in danger of being arrested. Well, that's exactly what happened to Mrs. Brennan in Northern Ireland. She stood as the first person ever to be found guilty under this law that took effect in 2023. The statute effectively criminalized praying. Get that. She was a criminal because she prayed in the wrong place at the wrong time. It effectively criminalizes not just prayer, but pro-life religious engagement, providing pregnancy resources to women near abortion facilities. Now, according to reports, the law states that it is a crime to do anything in a safe access zone that might influence a person in their decision to attend an abortion clinic, or which might prevent or impede access to the clinic, which might harass, alarm, or distress that person. So our prayers can harass, alarm, and distress people who are entering abortion clinics? I suppose it could, and that's what they tried to bring against Mrs. Brennan. And so in this case, she was accused of influencing people when she prayed and spoke to women within that restricted zone during encounters in September, October, and November of 2025. Three witnesses were scheduled to testify during this hearing. Two of them did not show up. So the court couldn't prove any wrongdoing against her, according to her legal team. Her defense relied on articles within the European Convention on Human Rights that talk about freedom of religion, expression, and thought. She argued that consensual conversations, peaceful prayer, does not rise to the level of harassment, alarm, or distress, and doesn't bring that upon another person. She was just there having conversations, talking to these young women, and praying in that spot. This mother of four called the ruling a huge relief, not only for her, but for everyone who believes that compassion should never be criminalized. We understand that the collapse of this case, according to her legal team, says that the collapse of this case exposes serious flaws in the enforcement of these so-called censorship zones. She was engaged in peaceful, compassionate activity, praying and offering support to young women. Yet she faced criminal prosecution for living out her Christian faith, and I might add, in the public square. It's okay if you're a Christian behind closed doors, according to some governments, but if you bring it out in the public square, no, no, no. That can land you in jail. That can land you in a courtroom, according to some of these kinds of laws that are popping up around the world. Getting back to what her legal team said, quote, "These laws are having a chilling effect across Northern Ireland, criminalizing ordinary people who simply want to offer women real choice, including alternatives to abortion. No society committed to freedom can justify punishing prayer or quiet offers of help," end quote. We also reported to you about the retired pastor from Northern Ireland, criminally convicted under this same law for preaching John 3:16 in an outdoor Sunday service, and he just happened to be inside the zone, even though he never mentioned abortion or anything to that end. The judge ruled that he had been, quote, "motivated to influence anyone who heard him towards the Bible and the Christian message generally, and that he had tested the law to the point where he broke the law." That's the opinion of the judge in the retired pastor's case. Well, we've talked before about the EES. That's the European Entry and Exit System that they have established, and it's been online for a few months now. And I reported a while back that they were having some difficult times trying to get this thing going in the right direction. Long lines at the airports, delays that caused certain families to miss their flights, trying to get in and out of the European Union, has been a great difficulty for many people. However, they report now, according to their own press releases, talking about how things are going, 66 million border crossings have occurred in the first 6 months, despite all the obstacles that they have faced. So during the first 6 months of the operation of this biometric-based entry and exit system, this daily fingerprint check against the EU databases have risen from about 17,000 a day to nearly 90,000 checks every single day. You see how astronomical those figures have risen. Of course, we could see, anyone could look and see, there's going to be major, major headaches with this rollout, but they're getting much more efficient with it. And I'm just trying to help you to see this could be one of those tools. And as our world gets more and more used to these kinds of things, and this particular system, what I found so fascinating about it and why I keep bringing it up to you is that it checks your facial scan and your fingerprint scan. It's not, again, I say it is not the mark of the beast. I'm not saying if you travel to Europe and you use this system, you've committed yourself to the mark of the beast. No. Read Revelation 13. You understand what the mark of the beast is. It's a spiritual allegiance, first and foremost, to the Antichrist system. But tied with that is access to the beast system, the economy, his government, all the benefits, if you will, the blessings, if you will, of being part of the Antichrist kingdom, which are not really blessings and benefits at all. Quite the opposite, dear friends. But you see how efficient these things are becoming. They're getting a lot of those kinks worked out of this system to where it can operate normally. And this is going to spread to other nations. It's already coming to the United States of America in many different ways. And we're seeing this happen across the world. Facial scans being recognized, fingerprint scans being recognized, and growing in their efficiency of these kinds of things, especially as people sign in for the first time. And as they return to the European Union, it's a lot simpler for them. And they don't have to go through the sign-up process. They've already completed that. And again, Over 66 million entries are recorded by the biometric border system since its rollout began in October of 2025. 32,000 people were refused entry into this zone. About 800 were considered threats to internal security. About 7,000 travelers were denied entry because they had overstayed their visas. And so that's what they said that we need this system for, that we need to protect our European citizens. We need to stop criminals. We need to stop the imposters. We need to stop those who have fraudulent documents from crossing borders under false identities with fake documents, according to the report. And they're doing it in the interest of safety and security, getting people on board with this digital system. How easy it would be for someone like the Antichrist to take control of this kind of database and a database of all the world's citizens and bring these things together. Friends, today on this Headlines from the End Times episode, I've tried to show you the convergence of a lot of the signs of the times, whether that's looking at Israel and what's happening in the Middle East for the Ezekiel 38-39 coalition, whether we're talking about the spiritual things, the moral stories, the technological advancements that are helping the pieces of this puzzle come together. But keep in mind, as we always say here at Southwest Radio Ministries, God is still on the throne, and prayer changes things.
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3: 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James Milligan can be reached at this number, 806-433-2488. 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
3: John Osteen is next. I'm going to bring you a portion of a message on understanding the end times. Brother Osteen had a four-part series of teachings on this subject, and we are going to be blessed together as we listen now to a portion of that sermon series from John Osteen.
5: In Matthew chapter 16, Jesus said, in verse 2, he answered and said unto them, when it is evening, you say, it will be fair, for the sky is red. And in the morning, it will be foul weather today, for the sky is red and roaring. Oh, ye hypocrites, you can discern the face of the sky, but can you not discern the signs of the times? You know, the Lord wants his people to understand what is going on in the world. Jesus said many things about what would happen during the time in which we're living. The Bible is accurate to every detail. Not one jot, not one tittle, not one word will ever fail. Hath he said it, and shall he not do it? Has he spoken, and shall it not come to pass? Every word that he has spoken has come to pass, and what is in the future will surely come to pass also. God's word cannot fail. Let the world mock and say, as the Bible said, in the last days, there shall be mockers coming and scoffing, saying, where is the promise of his coming? Oh, the Bible is not true. God is not real. Jesus is not coming back again. But God said they would show up, and they're on the earth today. But I'll tell you, God is not slack concerning his promises, as some men count slackness, but he is long-suffering, not willing that any should perish. That's why we come through that television camera, spending hundreds of thousands of dollars, and we don't ask you for a penny. We want you to be awakened to the fact that these are dangerous, treacherous times, and the end of all things is at hand, and you need to turn to God and the Lord Jesus Christ and decide to go to heaven instead of hell. Hallelujah. I'll tell you, there are many signs in the earth. Many signs in the earth. And we know that Jesus said, when you see all these things coming to pass. What things? Well, the things the Bible talked about. The book of Zechariah, chapter 12, says that in the last days he would make Jerusalem or the Middle East a cup of trembling for all nations. It would become a burdensome stone. That section of the world is about to be inflamed in this very hour in which I speak. God saw it. God spoke it. God showed us what was going to happen over there. Now the book of Zechariah, Ezekiel chapter 38 and 39 gives you detailed things that will happen in that day. All of it is coming to pass. God's word will not fail. But thank God he's got a church in the earth. And he's got light in that church. The Bible says, Isaiah said, darkness shall cover the earth and gross darkness the people. It's getting darker in the world. But then he said, upon you has the light shined. Thank God we're not in the dark. Thank God we're not under the dominion of Satan. We are the church of the living God, and we are walking in the light. And the darker it gets in the world, the brighter it gets in the church. And we have such a desire to sound an alarm, to let you know that God's word will not fail. You know, the Bible talks about in the 13th chapter of the book of Revelation that there will arise the Antichrist, or the man of sin, or the beast, and he shall rule and reign on this earth. You know, there is a new world order coming. Thank God for George Bush and all the good men in our government. And we see good things happening in the world. But really, that's a prelude to the deception of the Antichrist. All that is opposed to the Lord Jesus Christ. And John said in his day, in the book of 1 John, he said the spirit of Antichrist is already in the world. And never has there been a generation that feels the spirit of Antichrist as we feel that spirit today. Oh, they scoff at praying in the school. They make fun of Christians. They laugh at the church. They defame the name of the Lord Jesus Christ. There is a mockery in the world about religion, and especially salvation through the Lord Jesus Christ. The world is an enemy of God. The Bible said he that would be a friend of the world is an enemy of God. This world is diametrically opposed under the power of Satan against the gospel of the Lord Jesus Christ. And Antichrist will rise, a ruler that will bring peace. Peace to the world for a short time. The book of Revelation talks about that. Riding a white horse he comes. And finally, he, as Daniel says, he'll break the covenant in the midst of the 7 years. He'll have that covenant of peace. Bible says in the book of the New Testament, it says, when they shall cry peace and safety, when they, not us, when they shall cry peace and safety, then sudden destruction shall come upon them. These things will come to pass. They'll come to pass. Now, I want to talk to you about a passage of Scripture in the New Testament in 2 Thessalonians chapter 2. I want to show you the wonderful position of the church of the living God. Now, here we have Paul discussing about the coming of the Lord Jesus Christ. Look up here, folks. Why is not the Antichrist on the scene today? Why have not the forces of war been unleashed out there in the Middle East today? Why have the things in the book of Revelation not come to pass today? We're going to find out about that. It says, now we beseech you, brethren, by the coming of our Lord Jesus Christ and by our gathering together unto him. You notice it's our gathering together unto him. It's when we are called up into the air to be rescued out of this world, to have a departure from this world. You see, the Lord has what he calls the ecclesia, which is called the called out group. We call it the church. Now notice, see that you be not soon shaken in mind or troubled, neither by spirit or by word nor by letter, as from us, as the day of Christ is at hand. Let no man deceive you by any means, but for that day shall not come except there come a falling away first. If you have an amplified Bible, if you look down at the notes, you'll notice it says the departure of the church. So it's not a falling away from God, like it says, some shall depart from the faith. This word here is used of departure again and again in the New Testament. Now, if you read it like this, it's talking about the coming of the Lord and our gathering together unto him. Let no man deceive you by any means, for that day shall not come except there come the departure of the church. And that man of sin, the Antichrist, will be revealed the son of perdition, who opposeth and exalteth himself above all that is called God, or that is worshipped, so that he as God sitteth in the temple of God, showing himself that he is God. Remember you not that when I was yet with you, I told you these things, and now you know what withholdeth, that he might be revealed in his time. For the mystery of iniquity doth already work. Only he who now letteth will let until he be taken out of the way. That's the church. And then that wicked shall be revealed, whom the Lord shall consume with the spirit of his mouth and shall destroy with the brightness of his coming. Now listen to me. The one thing he's saying there is a restraining force in the world. There is a holding pattern in the world. There is a force in the world that will not allow Satan and the beast and the false prophet and all the Antichrist and his work to come to full fruition until we get out of the way. The power of the Holy Ghost is in this world. God's mercy is still being extended. His hand of mercy is out to the world. Bible talks about the fullness of the Gentiles. Talks about the times of the Gentiles being fulfilled. But oh, as long as the church is here, oh, the church is ever born again believer throughout all the world, blood washed, belonging to the Lord Jesus Christ. Now he says that the church being in the world withholds the power and manifestation of the Antichrist. He withholds what's going to happen over there in the Middle East. He withholds what's is predicted there in Zechariah and in Ezekiel 38 and 39. You see, there's a restraining force. He cannot be revealed. He cannot come to the fore until the church is taken out of the world. One day Jesus is going to meet us in the air. He's going to rise and he's going to come down from heaven and he's going to stand in midair and he's going to cry, come forth. Not just Lazarus, but everybody who's died in him. They're going to come out of those graves and we which are alive and remain shall be caught up together with him in the clouds. And so shall we ever be with the Lord. And when that day comes, the door will be closed. The day of the Gentile will be over. The fullness has now come, and there is no more day of grace and mercy. That's why we're preaching to you, because that day is coming. It's coming soon. You need to get into the ark of safety, the Lord Jesus Christ. You need to belong to him. You see, it says here, he will not be revealed unless there comes the departure of the church. Then the man of sin, in the book of Revelation chapter 13, he's called the Antichrist or the beast. It says he will cause all, both small and great, to take a mark. See a mark on their hand or in their forehead. The heathen world, they put the marks now on their forehead. They put it on their hands. We're being programmed to numbers. Everywhere you go, you got a number. You got a bank number. You got a social security number. You got this number. You got that number. We're number conscious. So he will use the great computers of the world, and he'll make all to take a mark on their hand or on their forehead. And if they don't do it, they can't buy or sell. That order that he'll have to bring peace to the earth will be enacted. But why has he not shown up today? There is a restraining force. There is a light in the world. There is a church of the living God. There's a band of people who bear the mighty name of the Lord Jesus Christ. And we are the light of the world. We are the church of the living God. We're the salt of the earth. And even though we've been persecuted, made fun of, laughed at, I'll tell you, we are still the salt of the earth and the light of the world. But when that day comes, when you wake up in the morning and your husband's gone, wake up in the morning and your wife has suddenly disappeared. Wake up and your children are gone. Your friends are gone. Automobiles go this way and that way. Airplanes come down. Graveyards break open. And the strange phenomena of millions disappearing from this earth. Then listen, world. Listen, world. Then you'll have your heyday. There'll be no preacher to preach to you. There'll be no witness to witness to you. There'll be no Christian to tell you what's right and wrong. You can go ahead and make hell out of the schools then and defy God. The church is gone and there's no restraining power. Now the Antichrist, through the power of the devil, will arise in the world, and they'll see the great plagues and awful calamities of the book of Revelation, because the Bible says the wrath of God will be poured out upon this world. Thank God we're in the church. Thank God we're in the church. And I'll tell you, when Jesus is coming, he could come any moment. He could come before you finish this telecast. He could come before you sleep another night. He could come before you eat another meal. He could come before you have time to pray. Oh, how we ought to fall on our knees and cry out to God for mercy while there is a day of mercy. The nightclubs, come out of the dance floor, come out of your liquor, come out of your drugs, come out.
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8: Good news clubs win a permanent injunction against the Oakland schools. We're going to be talking about this development on Faith and Freedom. I'm Matt Staver, founder and chairman of Liberty Counsel. Joining me is Holly Mead.
9: Well, this is my most favorite thing that we do when we represent this Child Evangelism Fellowship and these good news clubs, because some of these ridiculous schools that are trying to ban these children from hearing the gospel, and at such a critical age when the children need to hear the gospel. So we have won every case. And here's another example in California where we won another case to allow these children to hear the gospel in the public schools.
8: Yes, in this case, the federal district court has now granted Liberty Counsel a permanent injunction on behalf of Child Evangelism Fellowship and its Good News Clubs regarding equal access to school facilities, which had been unlawfully denied by the Oakland Unified School District. So this goes back to December of 2024 when we filed a lawsuit on behalf of CEF NorCal East Bay after the Oakland Unified School District denied it equal access to four different campuses based on religious grounds, pretextual schemes, and even by silence over a two-year period. Liberty Counsel, we successfully argued that these discriminatory denials violated the First and 14th Amendments and the California state law as well. And now we have a permanent injunction that declares that Child Evangelism Fellowship is the prevailing party.
9: Hallelujah.
8: And secures protection for the Good News Clubs from viewpoint discrimination.
9: You know, and here's another situation where the school district used COVID as an excuse to shut down the clubs. And so Child Evangelism Fellowship came back and requested to resume these clubs because, of course, they were allowing other clubs to resume. So they requested the Good News Clubs throughout the spring and fall of 2023. Elementary school officials responded with a variety of denials.
8: Yeah, so they did this over a period of time. Actually, it's I encourage Child Evangelism Fellowship and Good News Clubs to expedite these kinds of denials because in this particular one, the denials went on for a two-year period. Well, what happens if you have that occur is, you know, we're talking about K through five, kindergarten through fifth grade is really the target for these Good News Clubs, elementary school. Well, you've got two fifth grade classes that are now sixth and seventh grade, which means that we've missed 2 years. That's why it's so critically important. That's why the First Amendment requires immediate action. And in this particular case, you know, sometimes even after you file suit, some of the judges work fast and some of them don't work as fast.
9: But what was ridiculous in several of the denials, school officials overtly displayed religious viewpoint discrimination, stating that the Good News Clubs were not a good match or were not in support of evangelism on our campus. So that's kind of evident
8: that's
9: where they're coming from.
8: Right there.
9: Yeah.
8: We're not in support of evangelism. Well, you know what? You may not be in support of evangelism, but the First Amendment is.
9: I think so.
8: Kids have a right to be able to speak evangelism, or they speak religious viewpoints, and after school programs have a constitutional rights to do so.
9: Or there's no space available, even when there are spaces available online, and they're allowing, like I said earlier, they're allowing other clubs to meet.
8: Well, then they also developed this so-called community partnership. We encountered that, first of all, I think in North Carolina, this community partnership. After the 2001 K-12 case from the United States Supreme Court that said you can't deny equal access to good news clubs when you have other similarly situated organizations. Schools have come up with all kinds of ways to get around that. One way is they try to say, well, we'll allow you on campus, but you can't meet until 6 o'clock. Well, school gets out at 3. The others can meet right after 3. Why can't we meet
9: at 6?
8: That's
9: a hardship, yeah.
8: Well, no one's going to come at 6 because, you know, they can't hang around for 3
9: hours. Exactly what they're hoping for.
8: So. Which is exactly. So we've won those. Well, you can meet at the right time as anybody else, but you can't advertise that you meet. Well, nobody knows you're there. That's unconstitutional. Then they've come up with these things called community partnerships. We have certain groups that we partner with. You're just not one of those partners. So we'll give them access, we'll give them free access, but not you because you're not one of our preferred partners. Well, what's a community partner? Well, they come up with all kinds of ideas about what a community partner is. In the North Carolina case that I argued at the Court of Appeals, and we won 3-0, they said, well, a community partner would be something that would take the burden off the school of what the school would normally do. So, for example, a soccer club. We might have to have our own soccer teams or soccer intramurals, but now that you've got this after-school soccer club, we don't have to do it. So you're taking something off of us, and a private group is doing it. Well, that doesn't fly. The fact is, are they kids of the same age? Yes. Do they meet after school? Yes. It doesn't matter whether they're playing soccer, chess, or having a Bible study. If they're elementary school kids and they're meeting after school for private purposes, and you're allowing them to use the school facility for private purposes, it doesn't matter what you call it. It doesn't matter how you justify one thing or another. If you don't give equal access to the Christian clubs for whatever reason, whatever excuse you have, it's unconstitutional. End of the story. Mm-hmm. And so we've won all those cases. Well, the Oakland Unified School District had, as you mentioned, all these different kinds of arguments. Now, before COVID, there were a lot of these places where they were denied after COVID, they were able to meet, whether it's in Oakland or any place else where we've had to litigate post-COVID. And then after COVID, when the schools were shut down and then they opened them up again, some of these hostile areas decided that they're going to have a second bite at the apple. They had good news clubs on campus, but now they're going to come up with an excuse to not allow them back on campus, whereas they're allowing other secular similar groups on campus. And in this case, they came up with, well, you're not a good match. Well, that doesn't fly. We don't support evangelism on our campus. That's unconstitutional because it's not the school supporting evangelism. It's the students. It's the club that has a right to speak from a Christian viewpoint. There's no space. Well, that has never worked because why is it the Good News Club always gets the short end of the stick? You know, we had this member in Hawaii. We filed suit against multiple schools and the Hawaii Department of Education, and we won an injunction there within the last year and a half. And so Hawaii had all kinds of excuses. They had religious ones as well, which was unconstitutional, red flags. But then they also said, well, we don't have space. Well, Hawaii has good weather, you know, pretty much around the year. And so the Good News Club said, well, we'll meet outside on the play field. Well, obviously, that's easy. You can meet outside. Good weather's there pretty much year-round. And they would still say, well, we don't have enough space. Well, you got all this playing field. You got all this grass. You got all this property. Surely you have space. But that was one of their excuses. We filed suit against Hawaii. We won. We've won against, in the last 2 years, we've won against Rhode Island. We've won against Hawaii, Oakland. We have won against Illinois, Moline School District in Illinois. And this one here, the one in Oakland, California as well.
9: You know, and these clubs are a win-win. No matter, I understand the public schools, and they may not be in favor of any kind of religion on campus, but too bad, you know, First Amendment allows that, especially when you have these other clubs. But it's a win-win. I mean, you've got properly vetted, trained volunteers that come in, that share the gospel. These kids have fun, they play games, they have to have their parents' permission, and they're teaching them, you know, great social skills, character, leadership development, everything you'd want a child to learn, in addition to the gospel, which is very important for them to hear between 4 and 14 window. And then you're going to see behavior results because of these clubs. These kids are going to be much better behaved, much more polite. So I don't understand why you would not want this on your campus.
8: It's blindness. That's the other thing. Blindness and absolute hostility. Because when you look at these clubs, they're teaching the kids character, love, respect, honor to your friends, your peers, your teachers, your parents. Noticeable positive changes occur in their behavior. There's all the reason why you would want to multiply these clubs rather than deny these clubs. It's just a spiritual blindness and hostility. But we have been able, by God's grace, to continue to open in the doors where you've got other cases pending on this issue and others across the country. For more information, go to Liberty Counsel's website, lc.org. That's lc.org.
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10: This is Chuck Harding with A Moment for America. Most governments in history have had power concentrated in the hands of a few. Monarchs or tyrants, oligarchies. America has followed biblical principles and has separated the powers into several so that the rights of the people can be respected. John Adams said he was in favor of a government with three branches and an independent judiciary. The system of checks and balances prevent the power of abuse and by different governmental branches. Why? Because Genesis 6:5 says, and God saw that the wickedness of man was great in the earth, and that every imagination of the thoughts of his heart was only evil continually. James Madison stated, it will not be denied that the power is of an encroaching nature, and that it ought to be effectually restrained from passing the limits assigned to it. So the people's unalienable rights are most likely to be preserved if the principles of a government are followed through and by the outline of a written constitution. Only problem is, as Hosea 8 and verse 12 says, I've written to him the great things of my law, but they are counted as a strange thing. Too many times, people just don't want to understand that liberty gives them all the peace and prosperity that they enjoy. Only limited and carefully defined powers should be delegated to the government. All others are retained by the people. This is Chuck Harding. Think about it, America. For more on this subject and other issues, go to missiontoamerica.us.
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3: Today is Friday, June 5th. Let's take a look at the weather for the Amarillo area. Tonight, mostly cloudy, slight chance of showers and thunderstorms. Overnight low to mid-60s. Tomorrow, mostly cloudy, slight chance of showers. High temperature, mid-80s. Chance of rain, 50%. On Sunday, mostly sunny. High temperature, upper 90s. Monday, Tuesday, Wednesday, and Thursday, high temperature about 100 degrees.
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13: Good afternoon, everybody. It's now time for the Community Information Interview. My name is Johnny Thomas, and your host. And in the studio today, we have Terry Campbell. How's it going?
14: It's going great, Johnny. How are you?
13: Doing well. Excellent. Anyway, you're with the Area Agency on Aging of the Panhandle.
14: Yes, sir, I am.
13: And it's that time of year again where we talk about registering for
14: Destination Medicare.
13: There we go.
14: Yes. We do this quarterly so we can educate our public.
13: Quarterly, that's right. Mm-hmm. That's right. Quarterly because people are turning 65 like every day.
14: Every day. Yeah, it's a magic age. And we want to see those people so they can get firsthand information about Medicare, because there's an awful lot of information out there. Some of it pertains to you. Some of it may not.
13: Right.
14: But there's a lot of misinformation, and we want to fix that.
13: Gotcha. Well, a lot of people, if they don't know, they just don't know.
14: That's right.
13: And so these meetings are designed to inform them of how the do's, the don'ts, the whys, and
14: the what fors.
13: The what fors. There you go. Yeah. Hey, I know that the Medicare thing is something they folks need to look at and get it set up and all that good stuff. Because I think we've seen firsthand family members and stuff how they've got it activated and the supplements and all the stuff that goes with it. It is very, very valuable.
14: It is valuable.
13: Excuse me, when you need it.
14: And there's a lot of detail to it. Mm. You know, it's sometimes people get overwhelmed, and we try to break it down as simple as possible so it is easy for everyone to understand. So we kind of give you a step-by-step process. We kind of laugh about you. You know, we're your tour guide.
13: Right. But you help people actually walk them through the process, I guess.
14: Yes, we do.
13: Okay, good. You and some other fine folks.
14: Some wonderful people at the Area Agency on Aging, yes.
13: Right. And it's important to have that help, in other words, to navigate through that. Because they don't have classes for this stuff, but this is a class for that stuff.
14: This is a class exactly for that. And you know, Johnny, we cover those 26 counties like
13: That's
14: you
13: right.
14: are out there broadcasting.
13: That's right.
14: So, you know, we want to make sure and reach everyone. And the nice thing about this seminar that we have, if one, it's free, so that's great. Mm-hmm. And the other thing is, it's 2 hours out of your day. You come away with a lot of information, and you feel a little more confident in your choices and selections
13: Good.
14: In Medicare, and that's what we want. But you also have the opportunity, if you are not close to Amarillo, that you can log in online. We do a virtual. So
13: that's cool.
14: That's kind of handy, too.
13: Right. Yeah, and I like this. There are two different times and two different dates. One in the morning, one in the evening. I'll let you tell all that good stuff. But I was just looking at that like, that's cool.
14: Yeah.
13: So you can attend both of them or one or the other.
14: They're the same one.
13: Right.
14: But you can, if you feel like you didn't get it the first time, why don't you come to the second time?
13: That's right.
14: Or bring friends the second time. You know, I say bring your friends, because you know you're not the only one turning 65. There are people close to you that may be turning 65 too. So
13: yeah.
14: The first one we have is going to be Tuesday, June 16th, and that one is the evening one, so it's 5:30 to 7:30 p.m. The second one will be Thursday, June 18th, and that's a morning one. That will be 9 a.m. to 11 a.m. We really like for you to register. Call us at 806-331-2227 so that we can make sure we have enough material and handouts, and we give some neat goodies. So yeah, you want to come.
13: And you need to register.
14: You need to register. True. We want to make sure that we have enough seats.
13: Gotcha.
14: For everyone.
13: Ah, that's good. Do these things fill up?
14: You know, it's usually one or the other fills up full. So we're always surprised. Sometimes it's the morning, sometimes it's the afternoons. We never know.
13: Gotcha.
14: Until registration is going, giving us the red light, like we might be full.
13: Mm. Yeah. Well, that's good. It's a nice thing to get to do to help people do the right thing.
14: It does. And you know, we talk a lot about being prepared for Medicare, and there are a lot of people who are still working that have employer insurance. Mm-hmm. And if they have group employer insurance, they may not be under the gun for the deadline of being registered because they already have credible coverage. Mm-hmm. So we want to talk about that too, because there's some, you know, how many employees are covered in this group plan, you know, because if they're less than 20, then Medicare is going to need to be primary. So you kind of have to figure out, everything is unique to you in Medicare.
13: Right. So it's not just like a one size fits all? Like a one size fits all.
14: Oh, no. That, you know, we know that's not true.
13: I got you. Well, I mean, you don't know.
14: That's
13: so you
14: right.
13: Have to ask these you questions. So everybody has a very unique situation, but it all has to be done. Tell me, I know that there's a time before you turn 65 and a time after. There's a window.
14: You do. You're very good. You're 7 months. You get 3 months before your birthday month, the month of your birthday month, and 3 months after your birthday month. So that is your initial enrollment period.
13: Gotcha. And that means you get yourself enrolled or get it done, because what happens if you don't? Say you turn 66 and you haven't done this yet.
14: You haven't done this and you're uninsured, then you start accruing penalty. And that penalty gets really expensive once you decide to turn it on. Mm. And it never goes away. You never pay it off. It adds to your premium each month.
13: Ooh.
14: And if I can't get anything across to anyone that's so important, is don't get penalized for not having your Medicare in order.
13: So does everybody that turns 65 eligible for this?
14: Yes, if they have aged in at 65, you are eligible for it. If you are a citizen paid into the Social Security, you have a Social Security card, you can have a Medicare card.
13: Gotcha. So, I mean, even for some people that opted out, mm-hmm. say, of paying taxes, you still, or whatever that is.
14: Mm-hmm. If you're self-employed,
13: yeah.
14: or even government,
13: okay.
14: You still have that opportunity for Medicare. You may pay the full cost of it if you hadn't paid into it for the premiums.
13: Gotcha.
14: So and that's something, that's a good question, because we talk about that.
13: Good. And they're two-hour sessions.
14: Two-hour sessions.
13: I'm sure they give you a little break, but there's probably a whole lot of information in all that.
14: Yeah, we give some really important handouts because it is kind of an information overload.
13: Gotcha.
14: There's a lot, you know, we start talking about, you know, the alphabet. For some reason, Medicare loves the alphabet because everything's A, B, C, D.
13: Yeah. So,
14: and goes on.
13: So the 2 hours you're not actually applying for or signing up for, you're just basically getting the information for the process of getting signed up.
14: Correct. You actually, the gatekeeper that turns on your Medicare is Social Security or the Railroad Retirement Board.
13: Gotcha, I think. I don't know. Can they reform this, make it simpler, simplify this thing? Is that a possibility, or does it have to be?
14: It is difficult. It is difficult, and there's a lot of information. We would like it simplified, mm-hmm. But I think we also are creatures of, we want choices and options. And with that, we got a lot of that. It's what I say about the peanut butter aisle. How many peanut butters are out there?
13: Mm-hmm.
14: There's a lot. Why? Because we want a lot of choices.
13: Gotcha. And so that's the what the way with Medicare.
14: That is, because there are a lot of plans to choose from.
13: I got you. That's the key there. There's a lot of plans to choose from. Medicare plans, do they cost you after you retire or whatever?
14: Medicare plans, and they come in like a prescription drug plan because they Medicare expects you to have drug coverage, even if you're not taking medicines.
13: Right.
14: They you got to get your foot in the door.
13: Right. Yeah.
14: So there is a Part D is prescription drugs standalone only, and it works with original Medicare. Then there are Medicare Advantage plans that kind of bundle, kind of like, you know, you put all your like network and your telephone and your cable all together and it's bundled.
13: Yeah.
14: Your Medicare Advantage plan bundles your hospital, medical, and drugs together.
13: Ah.
14: So we look at those, and some of those have a zero premium.
13: I got you. Even with the administration we have now lowering the drugs, mm-hmm. it's still in your best interest to get some kind of a supplement as well.
14: It is good to get, when we talk a supplement, when we talk about a true Medicare supplement, it's what picks up that 80-20%, that 20% that you owe
13: yes.
14: for hospital and medical. That is a true supplement. A Medicare Advantage plan is like copays. You know what you're going to pay, kind of copay situation. But yes, they want you all covered, because we all also know that with the penalties, that sometimes it makes it so expensive you can't get it if you've waited too long.
13: Ah, so don't wait too long, because mm-hmm. you never know. Okay, that's cool. Yeah. Tell us the dates and times and even the location. I don't even think you told me the location.

0: 7.
1: You had mentioned earlier about those out of town could Zoom this meeting.
0: Yes.
1: How would one do that?
0: Well, I will either email them a link so they can Zoom and they can get registered and get their Zoom credentials, and or they can call me and I can do it online. If they can't do online, then they can call me and I will register them online in whichever class they want and whatever style they choose.
1: Ah, there you go. So I guess even if you're in town, you could Zoom it.
0: Yes.
1: Possibly. That's cool.
0: We have a lot of professionals who Zoom in, who need to know a little bit more about Medicare to help people that they work with.
1: Gotcha. So people are Zooming in.
0: Zooming in.
1: I gotcha. But if Zooming in, they can't get the material.
0: That's true.
1: So you need to, if you want the material, then go
0: you
1: in person.
0: You may want to be in person. Yeah. Yes.
1: Well, I'm sure if you're Zooming and someone wanted it, you could mail it to them, I guess.
0: Yep. They can always contact me.
1: There you go. All right. Hey, I'm going to share this on Facebook as well, because there'll be a poster, I guess you'd call it. And, you know, if you're driving down the road and you need that phone number and all that good stuff, be sure to go to the Kingdom Keys Network Facebook page, because we're going to share their post, and we'll make one of our own as well. What do you think?
0: I think that's a great idea.
1: Cool. Well, we appreciate you stopping by, letting our listeners in on this way to get themselves set up for some Medicare.
0: All right, Johnny. Thank you so much.
1: Have a good one.
0: You too.
2: Giving to a ministry that blesses you and impacts people is a privilege. There are many ministries that are in that category. We exhort you and encourage you to involve yourself in consistent, planned, and focused giving into the ministries you believe God wants you to. If this is one of those ministries, we are thankful to you and to the Lord. Giving should be something that is joyful to you. It is my desire that you would never interpret anything we teach to be a pressure tactic. God loves a cheerful giver. We also love it when people give cheerfully rather than giving in. If things we say make you feel pressured, don't contribute now. We are not into guilt trips nor any kind of coercive tactics. With that said, Paul said to the Corinthians in 1 Corinthians 9:11 that it was not out of order for him to anticipate contributions from them for the spiritual input that he had into their lives. He also said in Galatians 6:6, that people should make contributions to those who teach them the Word of God. With these scriptures in mind, I would like to request of you that you prayerfully consider making a pledge to the Kingdom Keys Network. Certainly, some could contribute more than others, but people sometimes appreciate a suggested amount. 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That would be equal to approximately $30 or $60 monthly. Some folks could give higher amounts. If we had 200 listeners that gave monthly contributions in the amount of $30, it would be a huge help to us. 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
4: Next, I'm going to share with you teaching from the late Kenneth Hagin. Many believers fail to understand the importance of confession. I'm talking about the confession of your mouth. For years, I didn't understand the power of words and the importance of confession. There is more to confession than just confessing your sins. That's a very important part of confession. But there's much more than that to confession. The Bible says so much about the power of the tongue. Death and life are in the power of your tongue. The Bible tells us, in fact, it was Jesus that said it, that you will give account for every idle word that you speak. He said, by your words you'll be justified. By your words you'll

0: be condemned. There is a 4-CD teaching series by Kenneth Hagin teaching explicitly on this subject of confession. He explains the blessings and benefits that come when believers make Bible-based confessions a vital part of their lifestyle. Everybody confesses something. What are you confessing today? We're going to learn some important things as we continue sharing this series. Now, you can purchase these 4 CDs from us for $33. I'll tell you at the end of our teaching segment today how to get these 4 CDs on confession. Here now is Kenneth Hagin.
1: I remember a number of years ago, a few times I've been attacked, not too often. I go along sometime 5-7 years and have no particular physical problems. No. Don't even know hardly you got a body. But I remember on one occasion, about 16 years ago or so, I was attacked with a prostate gland problem, trouble, began to hemorrhage. Well, I never said a word to a soul about it. And you talk about most excruciating pain in the nighttime. And I just reasoned like this, you know. I said, well, now I went to school and studied the multiplication table, and after these years, the multiplication table still works. You know, 3 times 3 is 9, isn't it? I never stopped to question, will that work? Is that still good today? So I just went back to when I was healed, you see, acting on Mark 11, 23 and 24. I said, that's just as true. Praise God now as it was then. So I just acted on God's word, confessed I'm healed, and it all disappeared. Now I could, you know, the devil will give you mental visions of having an operation and maybe even having cancer of the prostate gland. You know. And if you give in to him and listen to him, you'll wind up that way. Well, you had a little struggle for a few days, but, you know, after all, the devil's going to do all he can to, if he can rob you of your faith, well, he's going to do it. Now, that's a reason that we need to learn to hold fast to our confession and realize that there is 2 kinds of knowledge and that there are 2 kinds of evidences. Now, first is knowledge of the senses, or sense knowledge, or sense evidence. The second is the Word of God. One is the evidence of sight and feeling and all what are your physical senses. The other is the evidence of the Word, or the evidence of faith. Hallelujah. Praise God. I remember, and I love this. I don't know about you, but this brought me through many a hard place. Acts the 27th chapter. You might want to turn there and read with me. Acts the 27th chapter. Here it tells of Paul in the midst of a storm upon a ship that had been driven by the wind for days. The sailors have thrown out everything, even to the grain. All hope is gone. It says there, all hope that they might be saved was gone. Now Paul says these marvelous words in the midst of that. He said, now I exhort you to be of good cheer. Oh, praise God, right in the midst of the struggle, right in the midst of the storm, I exhort you to be of good cheer. Do you ever notice God never comes with any other kind of message except a message of good cheer? Hallelujah, and fear not. Do you ever notice that? Any messenger that ever came from heaven always came with a message of good cheer and fear not. Isn't that right? I mean, even if he came in the midst of trouble, in the midst of storm. Amen. Well, now, you know, I've had preachers in more recent time, you know, they bless their heart, you know, they criticize you, but it doesn't bother me. I've been criticized by experts. And that's one fault they find with we folks is that we always come with a message of good cheer. I said, well, praise God, I'm in the company with the angels. I'm in the company with the Lord Jesus Christ. Hallelujah. He said even to Jairus, you remember after that people came and said, your little daughter's already dead? He said, fear not. Hallelujah, only believe. Didn't he? I said, didn't he? Well, I feel pretty good being in the company with Jesus. I never did read where somebody came to Jesus and he said, well, now I know you're afraid and you ought to be. If I was you, I'd just get more concerned about this. Somebody come to Jesus for help. And he said, well, you think he's bad now, but it's going to be worse tomorrow. He never did say that, did he? Every time God comes, praise God with a message or a messenger from heaven, angels, you ever notice how many times the angels came, would say, fear not, be of good cheer. Hallelujah. Amen. Now, notice, Paul said, now I exhort you to be of good cheer. For there shall be no loss of life among you, but only of the ship. For there stood by me this night an angel of God, whose I am. I've thought about that many times. Now notice what he said. Notice how positive he is. Paul said, an angel of the God, whose I am. In other words, he said, I belong to God. And whom I serve. He said, I serve God. Now most folks said, well, I'm trying to serve him. I'm doing the best I can. I hope I belong to him. Well, now, those kind of folks, you see, are not going to get very far. Bless their hearts. Amen. I am of God. Hallelujah. I am of God. I belong to God. That's who I am. That's who I belong to. Paul said, an angel of the God whose I am. I'm his, and whom I serve, saying, fear not, Paul. See, the angel came with fear not, fear not. Thou must stand before Caesar. And lo, God has granted thee all them that sail with thee. Now notice this. Wherefore, sirs, be of good cheer. Praise God. For I believe God. Woo! Glory to God. Hallelujah. Amen. Now here is one of the great moments in a great life. I'm glad God let us in on it. Here's a confession of faith in the face of sense contradiction. It said all hope that they should be saved was gone. It looks like an impossible situation. Yet Paul's voice rings clear. You can hear it now. Wherefore, sirs, I believe God, that it shall be even as it was told me. Now somebody said, yeah, but now, Brother Hagin, that was an angel that spoke to Paul. I know that. I'm glad you said that. The Bible tells us that this word of God is more steadfast than the word of an angel. Amen? Amen? Now, if the word of God said it, hallelujah, it's more sure and steadfast than the word of an angel. If the Bible said it, I can say, wherefore, sirs, right in the face of sense contradiction, wherefore, sirs, I believe God, that it shall be even as it was told me. I'm talking about as it was told me in his word. Or if God did move in some supernatural way, because he has sometimes and given you a word, you can still say the same thing. But I mean not having any kind of supernatural experience, not seeing anything, spiritually speaking. Now see, Paul saw that angel. It had to be a spiritual vision, because if he'd come in the natural, everybody that had been there would have seen him. You know, if there's another man on board, somebody'd know it. But now, without any kind of a spiritual vision, without any kind of spiritual experience, I mean, when you never felt so dead, so dry, never felt in all your life so defeated, and failure walked naked in front of you. I just stood my ground and said, wherefore, sirs? See, I'm talking to failure. I'm talking to the devil. I'm talking to demons. I'm talking to evil spirits. Amen. And my own natural mind said, boy, you might as well throw the sponge in the rain. You know what I mean by throwing the sponge in the rain? Give up, you know. Just surrender. That's it. You're done. You're whipped. I just stood still and said out loud, wherefore, sirs, I believe God. I believe God that it shall be even as it was told me. Woo! I don't know about you, but that's brought me through many a hard place. Hallelujah. Praise God. Now, that's what I mean about holding fast our confession. Hallelujah. Praise God. You know, testimony, and you know, confession and testimony are really synonymous. You see, when I testify, I'm confessing something. When I testify, Jesus is my Lord, I'm saved, I'm confessing it, am I not? Testimony is the life of faith. Now, faith demands expression in testimony. You see, Paul here, he's confessing, wherefore, sirs, I believe God. He's also testifying to those folks, isn't he? He's testifying to those folks that I belong to God. He's testifying to those folks that I serve God. He's testifying to those folks that I believe God, that it shall be even as it was told me. Hallelujah. Now, faith demands expression in testimony. Testimony is a part of the faith life. That's one reason that we used to in Pentecostal circles, when I first came over in Pentecostal churches way back in 1937, you know, they in those days they'd have a testimony meeting every time we went to church.
0: Sharing with you teaching from Kenneth Hagin. He knew a lot about faith and confession of your mouth. That's a part of faith, confessing with your mouth the Word of God. Your confession should be in agreement with the Word of God. This series includes four CDs of this teaching on confession by Kenneth Hagin. James said if we could control the tongue, we could control the whole body. So it's pretty important what you say with your mouth. So this four CD set is available for $33. Now that includes $5 for packaging and postage. So you could save that if you drop by the studio in person at 5754 Canyon Drive. But that's not practical for a lot of you. So it's well worth the $33 to get this teaching. 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That's P.O. 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

0: Pastor Jeremy here from Accelerate Church, and I thank you so much for listening here to the Kingdom Keys Network. You know, at Accelerate Church, we have called ourselves many times a decontamination station, which is absolutely true. People's lives are completely being changed. People are being set free from the bondage of sin and addictions of every kind at Accelerate Church on a weekly basis, and I praise God for that. We are also a miracle station. What that means is miracles are happening in our midst. And we want you to listen here for the next few minutes to a detailed story about a miracle that's happening in our midst at Accelerate Church in Amarillo, Texas.
1: Hello, this is Gloria LeGrand, and you are listening to Miracles in Our Midst. Miracles are divine interventions. Today I am talking to James Milligan. James Milligan experienced divine intervention while listening to Kingdom Keys Network. Thank you, James, for coming in and talking to us today.
2: Yes, ma'am, you're welcome.
1: Today we're discussing how Kingdom Keys Radio has impacted your life. What improvements have been made? How has your life changed since you discovered Kingdom Keys Radio? Can you tell me a little bit about it, please?
2: It has changed a lot. I was a dead man, but now I'm a man that's alive. I didn't know that I was bound by Satan at the time till I heard Kingdom Keys Radio station. I went to church at the time, but I wasn't free. Because I continued doing errands for the devil, drinking, selling, was violent.
1: What were you selling?
2: Crack cocaine, hydrocodones, marijuana, anything I could make money on. I even bootleg.
1: You were a drug dealer.
2: Yeah, I was more than that. I was more than that.
1: You were a drug dealer and more.
2: Well, I had a record, a background. I was fornicator, too, at the time. I looked at pornographic videos, so it was like I had legions.
1: You were a sinner on steroids.
2: Yes, ma'am.
1: Yes, and you had, when you say legions, you mean demons. You were demonically influenced by many demons.
2: Yes, yes. It was from everything what I seen when I was a child.
1: So let me paint the picture here. You're a drug dealer, a criminal, and you're driving around doing your drug deals, doing your criminal activities, and you have Kingdom Keys Radio on playing.
2: It's more to that because, like I said, I was attending the church, but I was still cussing and, you know, doing the devil activity. And I felt like it was more. I mean, I seen the logos of God, the written word, but I didn't know about the rhema word. So I was, you know, so driving and turning the stations on the radio. And, you know, I found Gregum the Grace. I found certain other radio stations, and it never hit me. It was still void. But one day I got in a car that Kingdom Keys Radio station ended up on my radio.
1: Really?
2: Yes, it ended up on there.
1: You didn't turn it on?
2: No, ma'am.
1: You didn't purposely change the dial? It was just on when you got in the car?
2: Yes, but the other radio stations I did because I had got knowledge from other people about the radio stations. But I didn't get no knowledge about Kingdom Keys Radio station.
1: So what happened as you were listening to the radio? What happened, James?
2: My heart was getting, I guess you could say, heavy, pierced, conviction. Every time I made a run, I was like, this is not right, this is not right. It's not right. I'm not living right. The whole time I knew I wasn't living right, but once I started hearing about how much God loved me on Kingdom Keys Radio station, I don't have to be bound to be delivered. He had a plan for me. See, I didn't know. I never know I had a plan. I always thought that I was here for no reason. So it's here.
1: What programs are your favorite?
2: Programs is Kenneth Hagin, Keith Moore, Jane Dobson. I mean, it's a lot of them.
1: So was it any particular show that really started convicting you, or was it just as a whole listening to the radio?
2: Well, it was Pastor Rick. I was listening to Pastor Ricky.
1: Pastor Ricky, he comes on early in the morning, doesn't he?
2: Yes. Yes, Abundant Living. I mean, I was listening to all of it. And I seen Pastor Ricky a long time ago, though, while I was working at Park Place Towers. And, you know, it was a nursing home. That's the first time I really seen him because I was washing dishes and I had to take him to the other nursing homes. Mm-hmm. It was three different nursing homes at Park Place Towers. And then while I was doing that, I was seeing this man and I see him praying with people and putting hands on them. And I didn't know, I didn't know it was Pastor Ricky. So I think this was set up back then as well.
1: He was put in your path back then.
2: Yes, ma'am. Yes, ma'am. And but from listening to him sharing the truth, the word of God, that's why I started convicted. And it was more to this because while this was going on, I was going to this man house and I was telling him that I think I'm done doing this and doing that.
1: You were telling somebody that you were done being a drug dealer?
2: Yeah, selling dope and how I was living, the lifestyle I had. He was like, nah, you lying, you can't stop, you this and that, you scratch, you know what I'm saying, and you from San Jacinto and all this. And I was like, nah, I'm done. And he asked me why, so I told him I would listen to Kingdom Keys radio station.
1: Praise God.
2: So he was like, he's like, well, I know them people. They come out to it. It was his nephew.
1: It was Pastor Ricky's nephew, yes, that you were doing, yes, drug deals with.
2: Yes. So this all was supernatural, divine. Oh, Lord, thank you, Jesus.
1: Yes, thank you. Praise you, Lord, for the work, yeah, you have done in Brother James.
2: Yeah, I told him. He was like, oh, man, you know, he was trying to talk me out a little bit. I said, no, man, I said, can't do it no more.
1: James, I see tears in your eyes, and I hear it in your voice. This has really touched you. Jesus really has done a work in you.
2: Yes, man. He does. Everything changed about me. That's what I was thinking about on the way here.
1: Jesus is good.
2: He delivered me for a whole bunch of mess.
1: He delivered you.
2: For my whole bunch.
1: How is your life different today, James, versus the way it was before you listened to the radio?
2: Oh, I'm delivered. I have a sound mind. I know I'm rescued.
1: Praise God.
2: I'm whole. Oh, I know I could be. I know I'm not bound with Satan. I know I'm free. I know I'm protected. I mean, I could go on and on.
1: Your life is completely different now as a direct relationship to listening to Kingdom Keys Radio.
2: Yes.
1: That's a true statement.
2: Yes. Yes, the Holy Ghost went through there.
1: Praise God for Ghost. Kingdom Keys Radio.
2: Yes, thank God for this. I mean, for the will. I mean, for the thoughts that God had for me. The purpose, the plans, yes, the, yes, love of God, you know. You know, I go to Accelerate Church now. That's where I attend Pastor Jerry. And every time he preaches, I know he's talking about it. I've been delivered from that.
1: Yes, you have been delivered from so many things.
2: Yes.
1: This has literally changed your family tree. Is that a true statement?
2: Yes, right now as I speak. Because I'm passing down the heirloom. I'm passing down the word of God to them. And that's by one thing, by what the Spirit is showing me, the Holy Spirit. Don't go by sight. Mm-hmm. Don't go by sight.
1: Don't go by your feelings.
2: No, go by the word. The rhema word. Speak the word.
1: That's right.
2: Act on the word.
1: The word is the truth.
2: Yes, absolutely the truth. It's alive, it's reality.
1: Since you were saved, since you gave your life to Jesus Christ, I know it has impacted your entire family, impacted your children. What changes have been made in your children's life and your grandchildren's life since you came to the Lord?
2: There's a lot. Like my wife, you know, me and her was like on the same path before we met.
1: You were living together?
2: Yes, we was going to Kentucky. Mm-hmm. We were staying together out of wedlock. And, you know, she was selling drugs as well. But now she's a Proverbs 31 wife.
1: Proverbs 31 woman.
2: Yes, she is.
1: Praise God.
2: She is.
1: For Sister Shauna.
2: Yes.
1: And y'all, if you have never been to Celeric Church, you need to come just to see the Sister Shauna shuffle. The three S's. Sister Shauna is amazing. And her life was directly impacted.
2: Yes.
1: By her husband, James, her now husband,
2: yes,
1: James, because he listened to Kingdom Keys Radio and, yes, took the correction.
2: Yes. Yes.
1: Took it to heart. The word of God got in his ears, through his ear gates, and pierced him right in his heart.
2: Eye gate and mouth gate.
1: Yes, his eyes and his ears and his mouth gate, which brings up a good point. How important it is that we guard,
2: yes,
1: what we put before our eyes,
2: yes,
1: what we listen to, what we let into our ears, and the words we speak out of our mouth. Our words are very powerful.
2: Yes, and then like you was asking me about my children, yes, it have. I mean, because I never finished school. I was like a little literate. I was in special ed classes as well. I could barely, you know, read. But like I said, this is by my kids. They all graduated. I thank God for that because, I mean, the curse was broke. The chain was broke. You know, I have a couple of them go to college. One is a missionary. One go to school right now.
1: Oh, praise God. This is amazing, James. The changes that have happened in your life and your family tree with your children. Your children now have graduated from high school, and you have some in college, and you have one that is now a missionary.
2: Yes, and I got one still at school right now. It's shining a light. So
1: thank you, Jesus. God is so good to us.
2: Yes, because you know, while I grew up, I never had a, we had a family, but it wasn't a family. You know, it was divided. But God blessed me with a family, six kids, three boys, three girls, even grandchildren. I got one on the way, so it will be three boys and four girls.
1: Thank you,
2: Lord. So God
1: bless
2: me. That's what I love about the word, because he said his yoke is easy, his burden is light. And it's real, it's true. It's because when I came to the Lord, when I heard the word through the King Key radio station, I was, you know, in my late 30s, in my mid-late 30s. So I didn't get to train my kids up in the way of God. And so I used to beat myself up with that. But one day God said, don't worry about that, James. He gave me great children. He said, show them the word of God. He's so awesome. He deserves all the glory.
1: Yes, he
2: truly do. Oh, Lord Jesus, thank you. Thank you. God, I used to beat myself up. Oh, but I know what? But I'm a new creation. I'm a new man.
1: Yes, you are. Oh, you are.
2: Old things are passed away.
1: That's right. That's right. All things are new when you get washed in the blood of Jesus.
2: Yes.
1: And you keep renewing your mind by feeding on the word. And one way we do that is listening to Kingdom Keys Radio.
2: Yeah.
1: That's the only thing my husband and I have on our dial. We feed on that.
2: Yes. Yes. And you know, faith has come by hearing. And hearing the word of God.
1: Yes, faith comes by hearing.
2: And hearing the word of God.
1: And hearing by the word of God.
2: And that's how your faith increase.
1: Yes, yes, it writes it on the tablet of your heart by listening.
2: Yeah, you should not be not ashamed of the gospel.
1: Thank you, James, so much for coming into the studio today and sharing your heartfelt story with us.
2: Yes.
1: I pray, my prayer is that this blesses someone else.
2: Amen.
1: And helps deliver someone else from the life of death that they're in right now.
2: Yes.
1: And brings them into God's kingdom.
2: Yes. It's a kingdom business. This is saving lives, shining light on people, and love as well.
1: Praise God for that. Thank you for coming in and sharing your testimony. And I know I will see you at church.
0: Thank you for listening today. You've been listening to Miracles in Our Midst, a testimony of some of the things that's been happening. God's moving at Accelerate Church in Amarillo, Texas. And man, praise God for that. We want to invite you to Accelerate Church, and we encourage you to come expecting a miracle yourself. 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
5: Because the Bible reading and commentary program that I prepared for airing on the radio is not aired on Thursday afternoon in order to make a space for the Eat Right program, I present to you now at this time the program that was originally prepared for presentation on Thursday.
6: It's time for Bible reading and commentary. We're in the 15th chapter of 2 Samuel for the beginning portion of our Bible reading today. We find Absalom rebelling. Absalom went down to Hebron, and he had intentions of setting up reign in Hebron. In other words, taking the throne away from his father David and becoming the king himself. And he had 200 men that went with him in simplicity. They didn't know that that's what he had in mind when they went with him down to Hebron. And Ahithophel forsook David. Ahithophel had been a counselor, a godly counselor. He had given David good advice in times past. But Ahithophel forsook David and went with Absalom. Absalom had stolen the hearts of the people. Whenever somebody would come to see David for some kind of judgment, this is before Absalom went down to Hebron, he would see those people and he would say, "Oh, if I was the king, I would sure do justice to you." And he would talk along those lines. So he stole the hearts of the people of Israel. And so when this happened, that he left and went down to Hebron, and he had this all planned, that the announcement was going to be given that Absalom reigns in Hebron, a messenger came to David and said, "The hearts of the men of Israel are after Absalom." Verse 23, he said that all the country wept with a loud voice, and all the people passed over. The king himself passed over the brook Kidron, and all the people passed over toward the way of the wilderness. Now Zadok, Abiathar, the priests, and all the Levites stayed true to David, and they took the ark with them when David began to flee. But David told them to carry the ark back to its place and remain in the city. Now we read verse 30 at the end of our time yesterday, and it says in verse 30 that David went up by the ascent of Mount Olivet and wept as he went up, and had his head covered, and he went barefoot. Now, when they had their head covered and they went barefoot, those were symbols of mourning in those days. And all the people that was with him covered every man his head, and they went up weeping as they went up. If David had wept over Absalom when he came back from exile instead of not seeing him for 2 years, it could be that he would not have been weeping now at this point in the story. Well, that reviews where we are. Let's continue our reading now as we look at verse 31. "And one told David, saying, Ahithophel is among the conspirators with Absalom. And David said, O Lord, I pray thee, turn the counsel of Ahithophel into foolishness." Note, David prayed to God for Ahithophel to become confused in his counsel. This prayer was answered, as we will see a little bit later on. Verse 32, "And it came to pass that when David was come to the top of the mount where he worshipped God, behold, Hushai the Archite came to meet him with his coat rent and earth upon his head, unto whom David said, If thou passest on with me, then thou shalt be a burden unto me. But if thou return to the city and say unto Absalom, I will be thy servant, O king, as I have been thy father's servant hitherto, so will I now also be thy servant, then mayest thou for me defeat the counsel of Ahithophel. And hast thou not there with thee Zadok and Abiathar the priests? Therefore it shall be that what things soever thou shalt hear out of the king's house, thou shalt tell it to Zadok and Abiathar the priests. Behold, they have there with them their two sons, Ahimaaz, Zadok's son, and Jonathan, Abiathar's son. And by them ye shall send unto me everything that ye can hear. So Hushai, David's friend, came into the city, and Absalom came into Jerusalem. Note the news of David being betrayed by his friend Ahithophel came during one of the toughest trials he was going through. Seems like sometimes things pile up all at once, doesn't it? It is believed that David had this in mind here when he wrote Psalm 41:9, which says, "Yea, mine own familiar friend, in whom I trusted, which did eat of my bread, hath lifted up his heel against me." Of course, that verse also has a double reference. It's a reference to Jesus and Judas. David's friend and counselor, Hushai, came out to meet him, and David tells him here, "If you go with me, you can't be of much service to me, but you could be of service by returning to Jerusalem, submitting yourself to Absalom, and helping me defeat the counsel of Ahithophel. I want you to send me all that you hear in the king's house by Zadok and Abiathar and their two sons." You see, it appeared to David that the thing that was most threatening in Absalom's plot was that Ahithophel was in it. One good head in such a design is worth 1,000 good hands. Absalom couldn't have succeeded in this endeavor himself, but if he had one entirely in his interest, like Ahithophel, then the situation could be different. But if Ahithophel could be baffled, then Absalom was as good as routed and the head of the conspiracy cut off. That would be the thoughts that David had here. And so David endeavors to do that. He prays for that to happen, and then he sends Hushai back that he might be an instrument in it happening. So with David being gone, Absalom moved right on into the city of Jerusalem. That concludes chapter 15. Let's continue now with chapter 16 and verse 1. "And when David was a little past the top of the hill, behold, Ziba, the servant of Mephibosheth, met him with a couple of asses saddled, and upon them 200 loaves of bread, and 100 bunches of raisins, and 100 of summer fruits, and a bottle of wine. And the king said unto Ziba, What meanest thou by these? And Ziba said, The asses be for the king's household to ride on, and the bread and summer fruit for the young men to eat, and the wine that such as be faint in the wilderness may drink. And the king said, And where is thy master's son? And Ziba said unto the king, Behold, he abideth at Jerusalem. For he said, Today shall the house of Israel restore me the kingdom of my father. Then said the king to Ziba, Behold, thine are all that pertaineth unto Mephibosheth. And Ziba said, I humbly beseech thee that I may find grace in thy sight, my lord, O king." Note, Ziba now comes posing as a friend, but betraying his master, Mephibosheth. What a wretch this man was, betraying his loyal Mephibosheth, hoping to discredit him and to gain all of his land for his own son. But we'll see that he was soon discovered to be a deceiver. David was too hasty here to give to Ziba all that belonged to Mephibosheth. He later learned of his mistake in this matter. Verse 5, "And when King David came to Bahurim, behold, thence came out a man of the family of the house of Saul, whose name was Shimei, the son of Gera. He came forth and cursed still as he came. And he cast stones at David and at all the servants of King David. And all the people and all the mighty men were on his right hand and on his left. And thus said Shimei when he cursed, Come out, thou bloody man, and thou man of Belial. The Lord hath returned upon thee all the blood of the house of Saul, in whose stead thou hast reigned. And the Lord hath delivered the kingdom into the hand of Absalom thy son. And behold, thou art taken in thy mischief, because thou art a bloody man. Now, this is one of the most unjust accusations in history. Shimei full well knew that David had never shed a drop of blood of the house of Saul, nor was he reigning in Saul's place as one that usurped it. Shimei also knew that God had nothing to do with delivering the kingdom to Absalom. There was some truth in the fact that David was reaping because of shedding the blood of Uriah and taking his wife. That had been predicted. We read about that in the 12th chapter in verses 10 to 14. He made a wrong judgment where Ziba was concerned, but he showed mercy here on Shimei. This man Shimei was a furious and unreasonable man, and he took his malice out here in this occasion toward David. In David's present flight, he had come to this city of Benjamin near where Shimei lived. Perhaps he lived in the city. And being of the house of Saul, he unjustly looked upon David as being the one responsible for the ruin of Saul. He takes the opportunity now to vent his malice because he thought he could do it safely, and he also, I'm sure, thought that it would be a thing of great grief to David, adding to his affliction, like pouring vinegar or salt into his wounds. The guy here expresses himself by throwing stones at David and by this outpourage of curses from his lips and false accusations. Well, he says here that David was taken in his own mischief. He's getting what he deserves. He's a bloody man. Let's see what happened now. Verse 9. Then said Abishai, the son of Zeruiah, unto the king, "Why should this dead dog curse my lord the king? Let me go over, I pray thee, and take off his head." Note, I believe that's the way I would have felt about it too if I'd have been Abishai, but look what David did. Verse 10, and the king said, "What have I to do with you, ye sons of Zeruiah? So let him curse, because the Lord hath said unto him, Curse David. Who shall then say, Wherefore hast thou done so?" Note, Abishai was David's nephew, and he wanted to go over and take Shimei's head off for his insults to the king. David refused to listen to any offer that would cause such bloodshed. He allowed this as being part of God's chastening for his sin with Bathsheba. His answer to Abishai expressed a deep and humble resignation to the course of events and of providence being involved in them. One thing is certain. He acted more firmly toward the sons of his sister Zeruiah during this period of humiliation and seeming defeat than he did in the days of prosperity and power. Insults would be hard to endure from such a helpless one as Shimei, but they were easy for David, for he recognized himself as being under the divine hand of chastening for his sin. For years he was mindful of this cursing by Shimei, things like that. You remember. Well, let's read verse 11 now. And David said to Abishai and to all his servants, "Behold, my son, which came forth of my bowels, seeketh my life. How much more now may this Benjamite do it? Let him alone, and let him curse, for the Lord hath bidden him. It may be that the Lord will look on mine affliction, and that the Lord will requite me good for his cursing this day." And as David and his men went by the way, Shimei went along on the hill's side over against him, and cursed as he went, and threw stones at him, and cast dust. And the king and all the people that were with him came weary and refreshed themselves there. Note Shimei throwing dust probably had it come right back in his eyes, which made him not only contemptible but look ridiculous too. That's all the time we've got for our Bible reading today. That takes us down through verse 14. So we'll continue our reading tomorrow at 2 Samuel 16 and verse 15.
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6: It's time for Bible reading and commentary. We're in the 16th chapter of the book of 2 Samuel right now. We were reading yesterday about Ziba, Mephibosheth's servant, who came to David after David had fled from Jerusalem when Absalom tried to take over the kingdom. And Abishai, the son of Zeruiah, says to King David, "Let me go over and take this man's head off. Why should this dead dog curse my lord the king?" And David restrains him from doing that. And I want to comment on something that David said. I didn't make the comments yesterday in full that should have been made about what David said. He said, "Let him curse, because the Lord has said to him, 'Curse David.'" Now, that doesn't prove to us that the Lord did say that. In fact, the Lord didn't say that. Just because David thought that doesn't mean that God said that. David accepted the fact that he was reaping for what he had sown, as had been prophesied by Nathan. But you can't say that something is sent from God simply because he allows it or takes no action to stop it. Many such things happen in the course of human relationships. It was against the law of God for Shimei to curse or to even speak evil of his ruler. So certainly God would not have ordained this. God would not have designed for this to happen, and nor would it have been the will of God for Shimei to come out and curse David. God wouldn't go against his own law in such a matter. Nevertheless, that's what David thought. That's the way he took it. David had a good attitude here in wanting to be humble and submissive to God's will, but he wasn't necessarily keeping with the real truth and facts of the matter. Similar to Job, when Job said, "Shall we not accept cursing at the or evil?" I don't think he said cursing, but evil at the hand of God. "Shall we accept good and not evil?" And he's thought that God sent his troubles upon him, said, "Though God slay me, yet will I trust him." Well, Job had a marvelous attitude. His attitude was noble, and we can learn many things from that, but things he said were not in keeping with the truth and facts of the matter. All right, so that is something I thought was important to point out about what David said to Abishai and his servants about Shimei coming out and cursing. We see that David said, "My son, which came forth of my bowels, seeks my life. How much more now may this Benjamin do it? Let him alone, let him curse, for the Lord hath bidden him." And so David and his men went by the way, and Shimei went along sort of parallel with them, I suppose, on the hillside over against him, and cursed as he went, and threw stones at him, and cast dust. And verse 14 said, "And the king and all the people that were with him came weary and refreshed themselves there." Now we're ready to continue the reading. 2 Samuel chapter 16 and verse 15. "And Absalom and all the people, the men of Israel, came to Jerusalem, and Ahithophel with them. And it came to pass, when Hushai the Archite, David's friend, was come unto Absalom, that Hushai said unto Absalom, 'God save the king, God save the king.' And Absalom said to Hushai, "Is this thy kindness to thy friend? Why wentest thou not with thy friend?" Note, of course, we know from our reading that Hushai did go out with David, and David sent him back and said, "You can be more help to me if you go back to Jerusalem and defeat or confuse the counsel of Ahithophel." Verse 18, "And Hushai said unto Absalom, Nay, but whom the Lord and this people and all the men of Israel choose, his will I be, and with him will I abide." Note, now this is not something that's necessarily a lie here on Hushai's part to Absalom. I mean, the statement is a true statement. Whoever the Lord chooses, that's the one who I will be loyal to. That doesn't mean that he believed that God chose Absalom, for in fact, he did not believe that. But he certainly could say that and be completely honest and true in that. Whoever the Lord and this people and the men of Israel choose, his will I be, and with him will I abide. Verse 19, "And again, whom should I serve? Should I not serve in the presence of his son? As I have served in thy father's presence, so will I be in thy presence." Then said Absalom to Ahithophel, "Give counsel among you what we shall do." And Ahithophel said unto Absalom, "Go in unto thy father's concubines, which he hath left to keep the house. And all Israel shall hear that thou art abhorred of thy father. Then shall the hands of all that are with thee be strong." So they spread Absalom a tent upon the top of the house, and Absalom went in unto his father's concubines in the sight of all Israel. And the counsel of Ahithophel, which he counseled in those days, was as if a man had inquired at the oracle of God. So was all the counsel of Ahithophel, both with David and with Absalom. Note, the most celebrated politicians of that day were Ahithophel and Hushai. Ahithophel was brought with Absalom. In other words, Absalom brought him with him when he came to Jerusalem. He had betrayed David. Ahithophel had. The other, Hushai, met Absalom there after he got there. So surely Absalom thought, nothing but success awaits me. Both of these great counselors are with me. Hushai, however, would not counsel him to do wise. He was there to be used as an instrument to confuse the counsel of Ahithophel. Hushai complimented him when he got there, as if he had been satisfied and well pleased that he had come to the possession. Absalom was surprised that David's friend would be there, but Hushai speaks to him in such a way as to confirm the belief that he was going to be loyal to him. "Certainly it's true that I loved your father, but he had his day, and it's over, so why should I not love the successor as well?" That, in essence, is what he was saying. Ahithophel counseled Absalom to do wickedly here, and in doing so, he effectually betrayed him. That wasn't his intention, but he really did do that with this counsel as much as the one that was sent there for that purpose. You see, those that advise men to sin are certainly advising them to their own hurt. That government which is founded in evil is founded in sinking sand. Well, it seems that Ahithophel was noted as a deep politician. His counsel was considered as if a man inquired of the oracle of God. Let us observe for our own lesson from this account that many excel in worldly wisdom who are utterly destitute of heavenly grace, and frequently the greatest politicians act most foolishly for themselves. We're going to see as we go into the next chapter that God overruled the counsel of Ahithophel, and he became so humiliated that he committed suicide. Now let me comment a moment on the action that Absalom took. The advice that Ahithophel gave him was for the purpose of preventing any possibility of a reconciliation between David and Absalom. And certainly it did fulfill the prophecy of Nathan back in the 12th chapter and the 11th verse. What he did with these 10 concubines that David had left to take care of the house happened in the same place where David cast his eyes on Bathsheba. For a son to take his father's wives or concubines was the sum of abomination and subject to the death penalty, Leviticus 20 and verse 11. Such a low-down deed was even seldom committed among many Gentiles. Well, that concludes chapter 16. Let's go into chapter 17 now. Moreover, Ahithophel said unto Absalom, let me now choose out 12,000 men, and I will arise and pursue after David this night. And I will come upon him while he is weary and weak-handed, and will make him afraid. And all the people that are with him shall flee, and I will smite the king only, and I will bring back all the people unto thee. The man whom thou seekest is as if all returned, so all

0: More, said Hushai, thou knowest thy father and his men, that they be mighty men, and they be chafed in their minds as a bear robbed of her whelps in the field. And thy father is a man of war, and will not lodge with the people. Behold, he is hid now in some pit or in some other place, and it will come to pass, when some of them be overthrown at the first, that whosoever heareth it will say, there is a slaughter among the people that follow Absalom. And he also that is valiant, whose heart is as the heart of a lion, shall utterly melt. For all Israel knoweth that thy father is a mighty man, and they which be with him are valiant men. Therefore I counsel that all Israel be generally gathered unto thee from Dan even to Beersheba, as the sand that is by the sea for multitude, and that thou go to battle in thine own person. So shall we come upon him in some place where he shall be found, and we will light upon him as the dew falleth on the ground. And of him and of all the men that are with him, there shall not be left so much as one. Moreover, if he be gotten into a city, then shall all Israel bring ropes to that city, and we will draw it into the river, until there be not one small stone found there. Note there are several points of contrast in the counsel of Ahithophel and the counsel of Hushai. One of the significant things was that Ahithophel wanted to kill the king himself. It was a happy thought for him when he said, I will smite the king only. However, Hushai appealed to Absalom's vanity and said, come down in your own person. And therefore, you see, Absalom would think that he would get a great name of having defeated David, the mightiest king in Israel's history. Verse 14, and Absalom and all the men of Israel said, the counsel of Hushai the Archite is better than the counsel of Ahithophel. For the Lord had appointed to defeat the good counsel of Ahithophel to the intent that the Lord might bring evil upon Absalom. Note, this is not the words of Absalom here. This is the statement of the Lord. The Lord had appointed to defeat the good counsel of Ahithophel. In other words, his counsel was right this time. That was the thing that could have brought defeat. But God overruled it through what Hushai said. Hushai was used as the instrument to confuse the counsel of Ahithophel. Now, Ahithophel was proud. He was the man that was always right. Ahithophel wasn't used to his counsel being turned down, and it was more than he could bear. Perhaps he also knew in himself that since his counsel was rejected, it would only be a matter of time before he would be in an inferior position. David would overcome Absalom, and the rebellion would be ended. I hope you'll join me next time.
1: Hello, this is Sabrina Fitzgerald, and I'd like to share the seed of God's Word with you today. Job 23:12 in the New King James Version says, I have not departed from the commandment of his lips. I have treasured the words of his mouth more than my necessary food. More than my necessary food. Most of us would take eating pretty seriously. We might find that food is pretty important in our life, and truly, it is necessary. But here we see that our Bible, the Word of God, is more to be treasured even than our necessary food. We have to have a diet just to live. Matthew 4:4 says that man shall not live by bread alone, but by every word that proceeds out of the mouth of God. If our inner man is going to live, if our spirit and our soul are going to be fed, we're going to have to feed on the necessary food of the Word of God. And it truly is a treasure. So if we look at God's Word as a diet and food that we need, then we must think about it, about how regularly we're eating it. It needs to be every single day for ourselves. You know, we can't just eat when the family gathers together at the church. We've got to feed ourselves. And truly, that's what mature people do. It is babies who need to be spoon-fed, you know. But adults and grown people in maturity, we feed ourselves. So we need to eat the food of the Word of God every single day. And

0: know, you need to eat enough of it. You need a regular diet of God's Word. Many people have set a big goal for themselves to read the whole Bible, and I hope that you've surely done that at least once. I'd like to just shed a little light that it might be easier than you think to read the whole Bible through. Having a regular diet is so important, and the truth is that if you were to read the Bible through in 1 year, did you know that it will only take you 15 minutes a day? So I encourage you, you need every word that proceeds out of the mouth of God. Certainly, you can commit 15 minutes a day and see to it that that is done. Another way that you can make sure you eat enough of God's Word every day is to study the Scripture on certain topics that are really important to your life. You need to know what God's Word says about holy living, about money and finances. What does it say about health? What does it say about healing? Because if the devil knows more Scripture than you do about a certain topic, then he can deceive you in that area of your life. So know what the Word of God says about what you face in your life, and have that sword of the Spirit right there at your side in that sheath so you can quick draw it anytime right when you need it. By reading the Bible through regularly and by studying the topics and subjects that affect your life, you can get enough spiritual food from the Word every day to be strong in the Lord and in the power of His might. Job 23:12 in the New King James Version says, "I have not departed from the commandment of His lips. I have treasured the words of His mouth more than my necessary food." God's Word truly is something to treasure. In fact, this verse says that it is more necessary than food for your body. Matthew 4:4 says, "Man shall not live by bread alone, but by every word that proceeds out of the mouth of God." Reading the Bible truly is life for your inner man that you can't live without. We need a healthy diet of it. And in fact, there is no more nourishing and healthy diet to eat than the Word of God. It's what you live on in the inner man. Now, if you've ever thought about a nutritious diet, sometimes we consider the most healthy foods to not taste the best. If you've ever gone on a plan to maybe improve your health a little bit, it's usually those more fun foods to eat that we tend to get rid of. For physical food, health food is often not the most appealing to our palate. But it's not so with the Word of God. In fact, the Bible is a spiritual health food that actually tastes like a dessert. It's delicious. Psalm 19:9 through 11 in the New King James Version says, "The fear of the Lord is clean, enduring forever. The judgments of the Lord are true and righteous altogether. More to be desired are they than gold, yea, than much fine gold. Sweeter also than honey and the honeycomb." Sweeter than honey and the honeycomb. That's what the judgments of the Lord are. His written judgments are all throughout the Word of God. And so it's important, it's vital for us to live on it and really to learn to enjoy it. When a little child is born and it's fed milk from its mother and then it's weaned on to food, that child learns to enjoy the flavors that it's being raised in the culture of its food that's in the culture there. There's a training for the palate. And for us, in our nourishment for our spirit, we can train our palate and we can learn to recognize that, oh, in the Spirit, in the Word of God, we've got a spiritual nourishment that also tastes as sweet as honey. In fact, it's sweeter than honey and the honeycomb. Some people consider study to be wearisome, and Ecclesiastes 12 even acknowledges that. "Of making many books there is no end, and much study is wearisome to the flesh." So we may need to build up some endurance, and we may need to learn just how sweet it is to study and read the Word of God for ourselves. But trust me, you're going to enjoy it. The Word of God truly is sweet to your taste. Job 23:12 in the New King James Version says, "I have not departed from the commandment of His lips. I have treasured the words of His mouth more than my necessary food." The Word of God truly is more important than our necessary food. We've been looking at how vital the Word of God is to our spiritual life and to our walk with God. It truly is the most important thing in our life and the one thing that we truly cannot live without. Jesus said that you can't live by bread alone. We need God's Word. It's something to be treasured. Job says here, I have treasured the words of his mouth more than my necessary food. You may look forward to your meals. You probably have a plan for what you're going to make for dinner from one day to the next, at least on the good days when those meals are really something to look forward to. You've got a plan in mind and you're ready for it. You're looking forward to it. And this is how we can be about God's word. We can say, I'm not going to depart from the commandment of his lips. I'm going to treasure the words of his mouth. I'm going to look forward to that meal. If we really consider God's word to be essential to life, like Jesus said it is, that we cannot live without it, then it's going to take a very, very high priority in our life. It's easy for other things to crowd in. It's easy if we've maybe read the Bible through for ourselves, if we've been studying it for a long time. Maybe you were raised in church and you've memorized a lot of the scriptures. It's easy to start to think, well, I've got a lot of the Word of God in me. Do I really need to read it right now? Is it really that urgent? I really do already know a lot about it. But the Bible says that we can't live without it, that we're to treasure it and not depart from the commandment of his lips. It truly is a daily vital necessity. We can't live without it. So I encourage you to make reading God's word your highest goal and highest priority. Don't let anything trick you into thinking that it's not very urgent. Make it a high priority. Maybe even it needs to be top of the list every day. Have you ever noticed that the very first thing you do is often not going to be interrupted? There are certain things that pretty much no matter what, you get done. You brush your teeth, you take a shower, the things that are top of the list. So if anything's in your way that's keeping you or limiting how much of God's word you get, move that mountain. Don't let anything make you stumble. Treasure that word more than your necessary food. Matthew 4:4 in the New King James Version says, But he, Jesus, answered and said, It is written, Man shall not live by bread alone, but by every word that proceeds from the mouth of God. The word of God truly is our food for every single day. It is the manna from heaven that God has provided, the very words that he spoke from his mouth. Jesus sets an example for us in this verse where he refers back to the word of God that is written. It is very vital that we get the word of God. And one of the reasons that it's so essential that we be full of and know the word of God as it is written is for the effectiveness of our prayers. John 15:7 in the New King James Version says, If you abide in me and my words abide in you, you will ask what you desire and it shall be done for you. When we pray, it's really essential that we pray according to what God's will is. But truly, how can you know what God's word is if you don't read what he has said? It is essential, if we're going to ask according to the will of God, that we know what his word says. All throughout scripture, he has revealed what his will is to mankind. It's unfolded like the light. It's started like a slim beam of light that has grown, sort of like the dawn breaks in the morning. It starts out and it shines ever brighter. And that's how the word of God has been revealed to mankind. So we can know how to ask when we go to prayer. So if you want your prayers to be answered, start with reading the word of God. Let God tell you what he wants to do. If you want to know if God wants all your needs met, then you can take a look at the word of God. Because truly, the word of God is the will of God. And if you pray according to the will of God, you will always get your prayer answered with a big old yes. If you abide in me and my words abide in you, then you will ask what you will desire and it shall be done for you. This word abide means to live in. You abide in your house. It's where you dwell. That's the place where you live. And that's how you should be with the word of God every day. Live in it. Let it live in you. Take up residence there And don't leave. Come and go from the Word of God, and it will definitely improve your prayer life. Job 23:12 in the New King James Version says, I have not departed from the commandment of his lips. I have treasured the words of his mouth more than my necessary food. The Word of God is necessary food. I have a question for you today. How is your appetite? The appetite is an important indicator for a person's health. If our appetite is strong and robust, if our children are looking forward to a good dinner, that sure does make us happy. It's a sign that they're healthy. It's a sign that they're growing, that they've used the food that they've eaten, and now it's time to take some more nourishment. If they're hungry and they eat well, then they'll get the nourishment that they need to grow and to live and to survive and thrive. That's why God provides his word to you. He wants you to be healthy, to be satisfied, to be nourished, to be strong for every task that you are facing today. So the nourishment of God's word is really important that you get it in. So how's your appetite? It's an indicator in our life that maybe we're not so healthy if our appetite begins to wane. If we find ourselves not all that hungry, not finding it necessary to eat, if we can get distracted and forget to eat by the end of the day, that's kind of an indication that maybe something isn't quite right. It's really, really important that we have a good appetite. And so it is for the Word of God. Jesus said that they that hunger and thirst for righteousness, they're the ones that are going to be filled. So I hope today that your appetite is healthy and robust, that you're hungry for the Word of God, to read it for yourself and pray according to the Word of God so you can know the Word of God and get to know the God of the Word for yourself. When you read the Bible, your ear becomes tuned to hear the voice of God. You get to know God himself. You truly cannot separate God from his Word. If you want to know God, what he likes, what he doesn't like, what he is all about, you've got to know his Word. You also will be prepared when you gather together with other believers to hear it preached very well. You've got to have ears to hear from God when you gather underneath your pastor to hear a good message preached. So begin to prepare and tune your ears by reading the Bible for yourself. Stir up a good appetite. Eat a lot of God's word. Eat the vital nourishment of all the groups and all the parts of the Word of God. There's something that God wants to feed you. Listen next time when I share more seeds from the Word. I'm Sabrina Fitzgerald.
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1: The Word of God is sharper than a two-edged sword. It is the discerner of the thoughts and intents of your heart. I'll say it plain and clear. If you're not spending time in the Word of God, you don't know your own thoughts. You don't know your own heart. Because the heart, the Bible says, is deceitfully wicked and no man can know it. But when I open this Word of God up and I spend time in God's presence, I like to call that God's sanctuary. You might be saying, well, you're in the sanctuary now. This is the sanctuary. We're at the church. We're in the big room with all the chairs and the piano. That's the sanctuary. This is the sanctuary when God's people come in and His presence comes with them. But I sanctuary at home, right? We better sanctuary in the car. If you got to spend much time in your car, you better sanctuary in your car. But don't pray with your eyes closed while you're driving, please. I want to take you to Hebrews 12, and we're going to launch from there before we really get into talking about the sanctuary of God and why it's so important. But Hebrews chapter 12, beginning in verse 1, therefore, since we are surrounded by such a great cloud of witnesses, that'd be all the people in Hebrews 11. If you want to know who they are, go read it. But let us, here's the important part for me today, he said, let us throw off everything that hinders and the sin that so easily entangles, and let us run with perseverance, that's patience, the race marked out for your neighbor. No, for us. Whose race are you going to run? Your own race. I cannot run your race, and you cannot run mine. No one can run my race for me. I have to run my race. And he tells us, he goes, bear in mind all the things that all the people that preceded you went through and how God was faithful to them. That's my summarization of the, we're surrounded by a cloud of witnesses. He goes, look how faithful God has been. And with that in mind, let us throw off everything that hinders and the sin that so easily entangles. So notice this, not everything that will hinder your race is necessarily a sin. Did you get that? There are things that are not sinful to do, but they do take up your time, your energy, your effort, and they capture a part of your emotions. There are many things in this life that can take up our time, energy, efforts, and emotions. And there's nothing wrong with entertainment. I believe God wants us to have entertainment. I believe God wants us to have things that we do that we just release and relax and do. You know, and I believe God created the earth and the way it is and us and all these things to enjoy. The Bible literally says he gives us richly all things to enjoy. We're supposed to be enjoying life, right? But there are things that maybe I can be enjoying them and they're not sinful at all, but I'm spending so much time enjoying those things that are not sinful. I mean, I can ask Jesus to do them with me, but they hinder my race, okay? So I need to be aware that there can be things in my life that are not sinful, but they can still hinder me. And then he says this, let us throw off everything that hinders and sin that so easily entangles us or besets us or makes us fall. If there's something in my life that's a sin, well, how do I know it's a sin? Who says it's a sin? You know, one person says this is a sin, and one person says that is a sin, and it seems like the whole body of Christ can't agree on what sin is. Romans 14, the very last verse of Romans 14 chapter, he's talking about matters that are disputable to people. One of them goes, well, I could eat that meat offered in the market, even though they sacrificed to it. Now, I don't care. I know the stupid idol ain't nothing but a hunk of wood. I'm going to eat that meat. It don't bother me at all. I know that Jesus sanctified me and that meat. I'm going to eat it. Doesn't bother me at all. Another person, I ain't eating that meat. That's been sacrificed to demons. I know that idol ain't nothing but a hunk of wood, but behind that hunk of wood and their belief is a demon spirit. I'm not eating no meat dedicated, no demon spirit. So we'd have a difference, wouldn't we? He'd be like, well, I'm going to eat it. It's just me. God created it, and I'm going to eat it. And be like, well, I ain't eating it because it's dirty with the devil. And it's like, we can have all this contention. And here's what Romans summarizes it all. He goes, whatever you believe about these disputable matters, you keep them between you and God, but don't violate your own conscience. So the first thing a sin does, honestly, the first thing a sin will always do is violate your own conscience. And when your conscience has been violated, even if everybody else in the world says it's okay to do it, but when you do that, it violates your conscience and you don't feel right with God. You feel unclean before God. Then what? Here comes the Lord walking in the cool of the garden, and what's your desire? I want to hide in the bushes. That's what sin does to you. Sin makes you feel naked before the Lord. It makes you feel ashamed. It stains your very own conscience, even if everybody else says it's okay. Even if it's legal, they'll give you a card to do it. Did you catch on? You know, in my world, if I touched that with a 10-foot pole, I'd feel dirty before God because I'd have a different viewpoint of it than some people. But here's a fact. I have to keep my conscience clean before God, and that person has to keep their conscience clean before God. If it's forbidden in the written word of God, it's forbidden for everybody, regardless of how they feel about it. But there are many things that we deal with in our world that are not absolutely forbidden in black and white in the scriptures. But here's the way I always look at it. The Bible says forsake all appearance of evil. Now, I can't please everybody all the time. That's the truth. I have to live to please Jesus, first and foremost. But I also live not to put a stumbling block in other people's way. Amen. So here's how I try to live my life. Apart from intimate things of my marriage, that's discreet, right? Anything else in my life, if I can't do it in this room right here, I probably don't want to do it in any other room. I have half-inch sheetrock at my house with textured walls and paint. Guess what's in this room? Half-inch sheetrock with textured walls and paint. I know because I did it. Same stuff. This room ain't holy until we come in. The presence of the Lord is here. I want that to be kind of my guide. I want to stay clean. I want to stay pure and right before the Lord no matter where I am or what's going on. Amen. Don't let me make you uncomfortable by all no means, because it doesn't matter at all what I think about what you do. You are not put on this earth to try to impress or please me. Amen. So let us throw off everything that hinders and the sin so easily entangles. Let us run with patience the race marked out for us. I think about Foss Lake 5K in July. I've seen we got people in the room that have ran all the way across that dam, even younger ones and mom and dad. And somebody asked me, see, do you run the 5K? I said, yeah, I run the 5K every year. I order the trophies. I get the T-shirts. I run it all right, but I don't run it, you know. And on the Foss Lake 5K across that dam, we'll have four stations where we have tables set up and they have water on them. And at the end of the race, we have frozen grapes. Y'all got to experience them, didn't you? Taste and see, you know, the frozen grapes. But if you don't pace yourself, if you didn't pace yourself, if you just took off in that race, it's 3.2 miles. Unless you're that teenage kid from Clinton, you can't run that full speed. If we try to keep up with him, I'll be out there about 200 yards and I'll be laying on the ground sucking wind. With, you know, I might get a road rash on my nose because I'm not finishing that race. If I try to go too fast and too hard and my eyes are on other people running their race. Did you get it? I can't finish my race if I'm constantly looking around at how other people do their race. Who am I supposed to be looking at? Well, he tells us right here. He says this, verse 2, let us fix our eyes. That means put them there and keep them there, Peter. If you're walking on the water, you could have walked on that water for a month if you'd have just kept your eyes on Jesus. How many agree with that statement? Peter walking on the water. It was not because it was too windy and there were too many waves that he sank, was it? It was because he took his eyes off of Jesus. Listen, I'd like to tell you different, but I would be lying to you if I did. Your life's always going to have wind and waves on this side of heaven. Heaven is real. This ain't it. But you can have taste of heaven on this earth. And you can keep your eyes on Jesus and you can do the seemingly impossible. And you can run your race with confidence and finish your race well if you keep your eyes on Jesus. Not other people. Jesus. Not on your pastor. Jesus. Not on your spouse. Jesus. Not on your family or your friends. Jesus. Amen. Jesus. If everybody else turns away, that Jesus won't. Follow Jesus. Amen. So let us set our eyes on Jesus. He is the author and the perfecter of our faith. In other words, he begins it and he finishes it. Who for the joy set before him endured the cross. I believe you and I are that joy that was set before Jesus. I don't believe he would have been able to endure the cross if he didn't know in his heart that even though many would reject him, we wouldn't. You know that your responding to the Lord matters to him. No one's going to step into the pearly gates of heaven and go, it's so good to meet you, Jesus. You better meet him now. Get to know him now. And I can't even imagine having to live life without him. Amen. So I set my eyes on Jesus. He is the one who began it. He's the one who continues it. He's the one who will finish it. All I got to do is keep my eyes on him. That's all. Amen. Keep my eyes on him. Get rid of the stuff that hinders. Get rid of the stuff that makes me fall down. Run my race with patience, knowing that it's not a sprint. I don't expect to receive the full reward today. If today is finish line day, then we'll receive the full reward. That's fine. It's all good. But I'm just chasing after Jesus. My eyes are on Jesus. Amen. Consider him. He endured the cross and scorned the shame and sat down at the right hand of the throne of God. And consider him who endured such opposition to sinful men. This is the verse 3. Consider him. Consider him. All right. Let me rephrase it. It works better for me. Think about Jesus. Keep your mind on Jesus. Keep your eyes on Jesus. Keep your thoughts on Jesus. Right? Don't be looking around at everybody else. Don't be looking at the wind and the waves. Things that hinder. If there's anything making you fall down, then, hey, duh, get rid of it. I can't get rid of it. He can, if you'll let him. It's pretty simple. All you got to do is give it to him. He will take it. I can tell you from experience, he will take it, but he will not come down and take it from you until you extend it. And then when you give it to him, don't ask for it back. Don't go looking through his garbage pan trying to dig it out. Leave it. Amen. Thank you, Jesus. Consider him. Keep your thoughts on Jesus. What's the last line in that verse? So that you will not grow weary and lose heart. Is it possible as a Christian to grow weary and lose heart? Is it possible? Apparently it is. It's written to Christians. And what did he tell Christians? He said, hey, you Christians, think about all the people that went before you and how faithful God was to them and how they stood in faith. And even though many of them didn't even see what they were believing for, they received it by faith. That's Hebrews 11 in a nutshell. And he goes, and since we're surrounded by such a great cloud of witnesses who stayed the course and trusted God whether they saw it or didn't see it, you lay aside everything that hinders you and the sin that so easily entangles you and run with patience, perseverance, tenacity. That means you do the right things because it's the right things. You do it over and over and over and over. It's your lifestyle. I personally do not enjoy running. It hurts, okay? You know why it hurts? Because I don't do it as a lifestyle. If I would begin to get myself in a place where I could run and begin to run slowly, short distances at first, I would probably find myself able to run longer and longer and longer, right? And even we could be like that guy, you know, the chariots of fire that I feel the presence of God when I run. I said, I feel like I'm fixing to meet God when I run, you know? So he said, you consider him. Keep your mind, keep your eyes on Jesus so that you don't grow weary and lose heart.
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1: So he said, you consider him. Keep your mind, keep your eyes on Jesus so that you don't grow weary and lose heart. I was thinking on those words, lose heart. Well, lose heart. Other translations say give up, quit, faint. I'm good with all those, but for me, lose heart doesn't really mean give up, quit, and faint. Of course, if I lose heart, I'm going to give up. I'm going to quit. I'm going to faint, all that. But what does it mean to lose heart? For me, it means to lose your passion. To lose the intimacy that you have with the Lord himself. Because why? Because you're so busy looking around at all this and that. We're to run with perseverance. Not patience like I'm going to sit in a lawn chair and wait for it to be over. That's not patience. Patience is water creating the Grand Canyon. Patience, endurance, tenacity. What matters is that you pleased God and ran your race. Amen. And you didn't grow weary. You didn't take your eyes off of Jesus and give up. And you didn't lose your passion. When I'm getting rid of hindrances and things in my life by giving them to him, all I'm doing is making room for more and more of what he has for me. I have him, I have all of him, but the problem is he doesn't always have all of me. I want to take you to Psalm 73. Tell you why, one of the reasons why, so important that we keep our eyes on Jesus and run with patience the race set before us. Psalm 73. Psalm 73, verse 1. Surely God is good to Israel, to those who are pure in heart. But as for me, notice that. Did you notice that? He said, surely God is good to those who are pure in heart. But as for me, right? In other words, he doesn't consider himself to be part of that. Watch. He goes, as for me, my feet had almost slipped. I nearly lost my foothold, my relationship with God. Why? Verse 3. For I envied the arrogant, and I saw the prosperity of the wicked. Where were his eyes when he saw that? He was looking at people who are arrogant, people who thumb their nose at God and the things of God. And he was looking at people who are wicked, who live in ways that are twisted from what God said is right. And in his mind, he looked at them and he goes, look at how they prosper. How many of you know in this world that wicked people prosper in a worldly sense? They can have more money than almost anybody. They can have more stuff. They can have more popularity. They can have more fame. They can have more of this, more of that, more of that. Listen, worldly prosperity is not prosperity. That's the truth. The writer of Psalms is just being transparent. He goes, you know, God is good. Those are pure in heart. But as for me, I almost gave up. I almost slipped away because I envied the arrogant and saw the prosperity of the wicked. And here's was his perception. I wrote on my Bible a long time ago, this twisted perspective. Verse 4 says, they have no troubles, no struggles. Their bodies are healthy and strong. They're free from burdens that are common to man. They're not plagued by human ills. He's talking about the arrogant and the wicked. This is his perception of people who thumb their nose at God. He goes, man, they're free from burdens that are common to everybody else. Their bodies are good. Their health is good. They're prosperous. It's like, really? I mean, they got it going on. Verse 6, therefore pride is their necklace. They clothe themselves with violence. From their callous hearts comes iniquity, evil conceits of their minds, no low limits. They scoff and they speak with malice, and in their arrogance they threaten oppression. Their mouths lay claim to heaven, their tongues take possession of earth. They say it all belongs to me, it's all about me. And therefore their people turn to them, watch this, verse 10. Therefore their people turn to them and drink up water in abundance. You know, every word they say, I mean, they could be a famous athlete that know absolutely nothing about some subject, and they will interview them, and because they throw a football well or dribble a basketball well or whatever the case is, they're an expert now on everything. They can socially influence people to do almost anything because of their fame and their popularity. Am I right? And there are people that do not know the shepherd, Jesus, and they'll follow whatever. It's a lie, it's a perception. So here he's going, I was looking at the arrogant. I was envious of the arrogant. I saw the prosperity of the wicked. That's how that started. I'm going to summarize it by saying this. Look to me like they got it made. And then where does that take him? Verse 11. How can God know? Does the Most High have knowledge? In other words, God don't care. He don't know what I'm doing. This is what the wicked are like, verse 12 says. This is what the wicked are like. They're always carefree and they increase in wealth. And then because of that perspective, he comes up to this conclusion, verse 13. Surely in vain, I kept my heart pure. In other words, I did it all for nothing. In vain, I've washed my hands in innocence. And all day long, poor pitiful me. Wait a minute, I got to get my victim card out. All day long, I've been plagued. I've been punished every morning while the wicked prosper and the arrogant succeed and everybody loves them and they don't even have no health problems. Look at me. I mean, look at me. They don't do no good to serve God. I don't know why I even did it. That was his perspective. Let me tell you what I wrote in my Bible. Carnal comparisonitis. It's the most vicious spiritual disease that you're ever going to come in contact with. Carnal comparisonitis. It's where you decide to compare fleshly things in your life with fleshly things in other people's life. That's where the carnal comes in. And the comparisonitis is I'm looking at them instead of looking at who? Jesus. I need to look to Jesus. He's the author and the finisher of my race. And he will give me everything I need to succeed in the race he called me to run. The only way I'll ever fail in running my race with the Lord is if I begin to look around and I start thinking, man, worldly people got it better than me. It's where this guy was at. And he came to the literal conclusion. He goes, in vain, I've kept the commands of God. In vain, I washed my hands in innocence. All day long, I'm playing. My life is horrible. That's where he came to. Okay? Maybe you've been there. Maybe you've done that. I've been there and done that. I'm going to be honest with you. After knowing Jesus, I have not been there. But that's where I was until I knew Jesus. I lived there, envious of other people. All day long, I've been plagued. I've been punished every morning. That's the way he was feeling. Next verse. If I had said, I will speak thus. In other words, he goes, if I had went around telling people that, I would have betrayed your children. In other words, I would have led other people astray by my own victim mentality pity party. Because how did I get to a place of being a victim with a pity party? I had my eyes on the wrong people. There's only one people I'm supposed to be looking at. One people. Jesus. We've got to keep our eyes on Jesus. Here this psalmist was looking around and he became envious of the arrogant. I guarantee it didn't happen the first day he looked at him. He starts feeling like that people that don't serve God got it made. And those of us who try to serve God and we keep his laws and we do things right, poor pitiful us. That was his perspective. Chronic comparisonitis had completely ruined his ability to see clearly. He realizes, if I would have went around saying that, I would have betrayed your children. Watch, it's going to take a turn for the good. Next verse. When I tried to understand all this, it was oppressive to me. You know what oppressive means? It means it's a hindrance. Let us throw aside every hindrance. It was oppressive. When I tried to understand all this, it was oppressive to me. But then something happened. What do you do? Look at your Bible. Until I went into the sanctuary of God. And then I understood their final destiny. All of a sudden, that cloud of deception lifted, and I was like, oh, wow. There is a heaven to be gained. And there is a hell to be shunned. And preachers don't preach about hell much. I don't preach about hell much. The Bible talks almost three times more about hell than it does about heaven. It's because God doesn't want us to go there. We don't mention hell much, but it's real. It's a place of eternal torment that was created for the devil and his angels who rebelled against God. But they're not going to be the only ones there. It's not going to be a party, by the way. They're not going to have drugs, not going to have sex, not going to have parties in hell. It's going to be a place of torment where there's weeping and gnashing of teeth where people could wish they could die, but they cannot. But in that place that is outer darkness where there's weeping and gnashing of teeth now, in the end of days when the final judgment comes, that place will be cast into a lake of fire. And in that lake of fire, there will be fiery torment, literally burning for all of eternity, but yet they will not pass out, they will not faint, they will only feel the agony of that torment forever and ever and ever. God does not want any of us to go there. He does not want our feet to slip. He does not want us to grow weary and give up on him because we're looking around at other people that are not serving God and they look like they got it going on so good. That's the message today. Let's get our eyes on Jesus. So what if the world appears to be prospering? When you think about eternal things, are they prospering? No, they are not. I don't envy them. I pity them. I pity the fact that they cannot lay their head on a pillow at night and know in their heart of hearts that they're held safely in the hands of the King of Kings, the Great Shepherd, that they have nothing on earth or in eternity to fear whatsoever because they've given their hearts and life to Jesus. They don't know that because they haven't done that, but they could. So here's the thing. Would you agree with me that his perspective was warped? Because arrogant people don't prosper all the time, and wicked people don't have no health problems and blah, blah. They have the same problems. They just have to go through them without the help of the Holy Spirit. That's the truth. That's the truth. We all live in human bodies in a corrupted, sin-filled world, and we're going to face problems. Jesus said, in this world, you will have tribulation. He said it to the disciples, the saved disciples. You're going to have troubles. He said, but in those troubles, he goes, be of good cheer. I've overcome the world. If I overcame it, I overcame it for you. You can overcome it too by keeping your eyes on Jesus. So when I entered the sanctuary of God, then I understood, what if I don't enter the sanctuary of God? What if the enemy gets me in a place in my life where I'd quit communing with God? He said, what do you mean enter the sanctuary? Pastor, I don't have a key to the church. You don't need to enter this sanctuary. It's okay if you want to. I'll be the first person to tell you this. He'll meet with you wherever you are. Amen. But if the enemy can keep me away from the presence of God, the sanctuary, he can get me to start looking around at things and people that are not Jesus. So what is the most important thing that I'm going to do today?
2: What's the most important thing I'm going to do tomorrow? There's only one thing that's absolutely essential. Jesus went to the home of some friends of his, Bethany, a woman named Martha and her sister Mary. And Jesus was teaching, and Martha was over there busy in the kitchen. Mary was over there just sitting at his feet. And so Martha went in there and went, Jesus, you need to tell her to come help. Listen, first of all, when you've lost your perspective enough, you start bossing Jesus around, you can back up. He looked at her and he said, Martha, Martha, you troubled about a lot of things. The meal, your house, everything got to be perfect. Mary has chosen the one thing that's needful. It will not be taken from her. The one thing that you must do and that I must do, if we want to finish our race, we got to go in a place of sanctuary. Maybe not to a sanctuary, but a place of sanctuary. And we need to be alone with Jesus. And we need to set our hearts and our eyes on him. Jesus wants to wash your feet again. Do you understand that? Jesus wants to wash your feet again. If you're close to Jesus at all, you're like Peter. You go, oh, Lord, no. And then you understand. And Peter got excited, didn't he? He goes, hey, if that's the case, if I don't have any part in you unless you wash me, then don't just wash my feet, but wash me all over. And Jesus said, he that is washed does not need to be washed again except for his feet. So what are you talking about? Your walk. You're walking through a sin-sick, dirty world. You're going to get stuff on your feet. You're going to track it into your spiritual home. Jesus said, when you go out and you're preaching the gospel and they don't receive you, what do you tell them to do? He goes, get that dust off your feet. Shake off that rejection. Shake off that supposed failure of the day. All that stuff on your to-do list that didn't get to done, just shake it off. In the grand scheme of life, it doesn't matter anyway. What matters is that I spent time with Jesus today and I'm a little more like him. So you have to make that happen. So I'm not a morning person. Preachers are always going, get up early and I'm stay up late and be with Jesus. I don't care. Whatever works for you. But be with him. And then keep your eyes on him. Man, he can make hard things easy. He really can. We can get something going on in our life. It seems so hard. It seems so all-consuming. It's this big thing. Lord, I'll be back with you when I get done with the big thing. The only reason why that feels like a big thing to you is you're not prioritizing me over that thing. And then when you do, that thing will just fall into place. You'll look back on that and go, that was easy. So, Father, we come before you today. I mean, Lord, our hearts are yearning for you. Lord, forgive us when we've been distracted. I ask you to help us not be distracted. Holy Spirit, please feel free to speak to us in a way that we need to be spoken to, whether it's affirmation or correction. But help us, Lord Jesus, to keep our eyes on you, because you are the author and the finisher of our faith. And Lord, if there's anyone today who's hearing me, this, I don't think I can go and be alone with Jesus. If I feel so unclean before him, well, you can change that in just a few moments. The Bible says that if we confess our sin before him, he's faithful and just to forgive us. If we will ask Jesus, confess Jesus as Lord of our life, believing that God raised him from the dead, he will save us. He didn't make it hard. Only our own pride makes it hard. But in the name of Jesus, I release you to pray today and pray this way. Say, Heavenly Father, I come to you now in need of forgiveness, of grace, of salvation. And Lord Jesus, I believe you were risen from the dead. And I give you my life. You are my Lord. In your name, Jesus, I pray. Amen and amen.
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3: 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Let's take a look at the weather for the Amarillo area. Tonight, mostly cloudy, slight chance of showers and thunderstorms, overnight low to mid 60s. Tomorrow, mostly cloudy, slight chance of showers, high temperature mid 80s, chance of rain 50%. On Sunday, mostly sunny, high temperature upper 90s. Monday, Tuesday, Wednesday, and Thursday, high temperature about 100 degrees.
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3: 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For just a little over $1 a day, you can help save lives and stand with persecuted Christians who have nowhere else